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1: Country, family, friends, and neighbors were forever changed by the terrorist attacks of September 11th, 25 years ago. Please join us in a moment of silence as we honor those who were lost and their families who are still here. We will never forget. Thank you. And now singing our national anthem, the joint NYPD-FDNY Quintet.

0: incredible rendition of the national anthem as we continue to remember the events of September 11th, 2001. Those events that impacted all Americans, but especially those here in the New York area. And a big part of being able to move forward after 9/11 was the return of sports. And in some ways, it just seems fitting that as we remember those events, that we get to be here 25 years later and we're still playing a football game in front of a packed house just 7 miles from where the World Trade Center once stood.
1: Well, 2 weeks after those tragic events, I did a game in Syracuse with Bill Curry and Dave Barnett. And let me tell you, the national anthem never sounded so good. And just think it makes everybody really listen to the words since then and the meaning since then.
0: All right, let's turn our attention to the football game here tonight. 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All right, Mike, let's talk about what each team needs to do to win tonight. Let's start with the visiting Dallas Cowboys. They have owned the Giants, especially in season openers. What has to happen for that to continue?
1: Well, the offense needs to do what they continue to do from last year. They were one of the top offenses in the entire league. Now, maybe not sexy to talk about the O-line, but they are missing their best lineman in Tyler Smith at left guard. So let's see if the Giants defensive line can take advantage of that. And as far as the Cowboys defense, so many new faces, but two I'm really keyed in on are Quinnen Williams on the defensive line, a vet, and Caleb Downs, the rookie out of Ohio State, who I think could be awesome as a safety.
0: Some people thought maybe he was the best player in the entire draft. All right, a new era begins for the Giants here tonight. John Harbaugh makes his Giants head coaching debut. What are the keys for New York to try to get off to a 1-0 start?
1: Well, listen, we know it's a quarterback league. Jackson Dart coming off the injury last year, but how is he going to play? Is he going to be a little less reckless with his body and understand that they need him on the field, even though he wants to get those extra yards? They need him to

0: 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Moisturizing lather. Start your day off right with Barbasol. After review, the call has been overturned. Javonte Williams' left hip and left elbow both down before he broke the plane. So they'll mark the ball inside the one, take the points off the board for the time being. It'll be third and goal for the Cowboys.
1: Yeah, I would imagine you'll see the same player run up the middle. They have two plays to get a half a yard. Good stop by the Giant defense, so it's a replay score.
0: Obviously, all scoring plays reviewed, so they took a look at that right away, and it seemed pretty clear-cut. He's just not able to extend the football. So a third down and goal. Prescott will line up at the shotgun with Williams to his left. Slot left, Pickens is the single man to the right. Prescott bends towards the line of scrimmage, lifts that left leg, puts his hands out in front of him. Gets the snap. Prescott looking. Throws left side for CeeDee Lamb, and he's got it for the Cowboys. Touchdown. A one-yard hookup from Prescott to Lamb. It is 7-6 Giants. 5:44 to go in the first half.
1: Well, I tell you what. The push-off on Devontae Banks, that looked pretty apparent. I'm somewhat surprised that he didn't get a flag for that. I mean, the arm was extended. That looked like a clear push-off.
0: Officials didn't see it that way, but you're right. That did look pretty clear. So here is Aubrey now, trying to tie the game as CeeDee Lamb has his first touchdown catch of the year. Snap, spot, the kick from Aubrey is on the way, and it is good. Just inside that right upright, and that will tie the game. 5:44 to go, second quarter. Giants and Cowboys locked at 7. 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
0: 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The big story on that drive, though, a couple of massive pass interference penalties against the Giants, helping the Cowboys keep the drive alive and get in a scoring position.
1: Yeah, Cowboys finally with that 10-play drive, but you're right, really aided by a pass interference to help them. Cowboys.

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0: 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Giants 21, Cowboys 7. Giants' first drive of the game was 10 plays, 83 yards, took 6:13 off the clock. That drive, 12 plays, 74 yards, 8:01 off the clock. They did not face a single third down on the drive.
5: They have over 100 yards rushing. They have 20 first downs to Dallas's 9. Most surprising thing in this game is Dallas's lack of offense, which credit the Giant defense.
0: Dominic Zavada's kick taken by Turpin on the right side of the 2, across the 10 to the 15, now the 20 up to the 25. That's hit there. And that's where the Cowboys will start, first down and 10. 10 consecutive games for the Giants now, dating back to last year, with 100 yards or more rushing. That's tied for the second longest streak in Giants history. They also had 10 straight games back in 1993. So now the Cowboys looking to respond. This high-powered offense that has been held to just 7 points so far tonight. And again, they got those 7 points aided by a couple of pass interference penalties. Slot left, single man right. First and 10 Cowboys from their own 25. Prescott on the shotgun with Williams to his left. Giants showing pressure off the edge. Here's the snap. Quick throw, left side, drops. Ryan Flannoy had his hands on it. He might have been looking at Drew Phillips, who was the man that bluffed the blitz and then ran to the outside. Incomplete pass. That, they'll make it second and 10.
5: That's the way you disguise. You fake the blitz and you back off. You fake the blitz. Dak threw out, thought he was going to have a wide open guy because of the blitzer. Phillips drops back and has an effect on the play.
0: Second down, 10. Cowboys will go with trips to the left. Ferguson, the tight end, single man right. Dak in the shotgun brings Lamb in motion from left to right. Lamb will stop in the backfield now. He's off to the right side of Prescott. Dak has the snap. He's back to throw. He looks, fires right side, caught by Lamb on the numbers, turns it up across the 35, and he's out to about the 38-yard line. Tremaine Edmonds with the tackle, but CeeDee Lamb with a catch and run of 13 gives the Cowboys a first down.
5: A lot of time for Dak, a lot of space on that defense. Backers drop deep. Middle of that field was wide open.
0: Just the third catch of the game for Lamb. First and 10 Cowboys at their own 38. Lamb single wide receiver to the left. Pickens out to the right. Prescott under center. Williams is the single back. Here's the snap. Prescott back on a play fake. Rolling right, being chased. Has to throw it away. Incomplete. That was Abdul Carter, who was all over Prescott when he came out of that play fake. And those two exchanging a few pleasantries.
5: Abdul Carter last year led all rookies with 72 quarterback pressures, which was seventh in the NFL. And he played at least one snap at every technique on the defensive line. The only Giant to do so. Very versatile player.
0: You know, he had just 4 sacks, Mike, but I think you mentioned this earlier. It was kind of a story for the Giants' defense last year. Close just not quite finishing it off. Slot left, single man right, second down and 10. Prescott on the shotgun. Williams, the running back, to his right. Here's the snap. Prescott back, looking left, throws left. Pickens has it on the slant. He's across the 45-yard line, and he's up to the 49. So George Pickens picks up 11. Deontay Banks in coverage made the tackle.

0: 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On the clock, so 2:10 to go. First and 10 Giants from the Cowboys 47. I formation, single receiver to the right. Boy, the Cowboys nearly jumped again. Extra offensive lineman Aaron Stinney is in the game. Dart takes the snap, back on a play fake, rolling right. He'll run himself. Dart, did he grab on the face mask? He did. Just as he rolled out to the right side, Ezeraku reached out and made contact with a face mask. The run is only for one, but they're going to tack on 15.
1: You figured they were going to try it again with Dart.
2: Face mask, number six. Defense, 15 yards will be added to the end of the play. Automatic. First down.
1: It had worked earlier in the game. Didn't really work here for yardage, but certainly getting the penalty.
0: So that is going to take the ball all the way down to the Cowboys' 31-yard line. 2 minutes and 3 seconds remaining in the game. The Cowboys have one timeout that they can use. Obviously, we'll get the free stoppage at the two-minute warning.
1: They're going to run the clock here. No, they're not. It's 2:03. That's right. They're not going to run the clock here, so one more play has to be run.
0: Giants back in the huddle. Play clock at 15. They'll head toward the line of scrimmage. All the big bodies in the game. Dart under center. Scataboo is the single back. Here's the snap. Dart will give it to Scataboo. Bouncing outside left. Lowers his shoulder again, and he spins his way to about the 28-yard line. That'll be a gain of three. Tackle made by Deron Bland, and we have reached the two-minute warning with 1:58 to go. Giants 28, Cowboys 20. 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
0: 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Giants lead the Cowboys 28-20. They have the ball at the Cowboys' 28-yard line. Second down and 7. One timeout left for the Cowboys.
1: Yeah, one more first down should about do it.
0: Dart will line up under center. Scataboo is the running back.
10: 180! What's that?
0: Here's the snap, handoff, Scataboo runs the left side numbers, finds a crease, 25, down to the 20, lowers his shoulder, down inbounds, at the 20 with a first down, and that should just about do it.

that was in the National Football League. First NFL Sunday in the books. Almost feel like we need to just give ourselves a round of applause. The fact that we survived the summer months, the fact that we, you know, survived the dog days of summer and the tough portions of the spring, it was all to make it to today. And I know what some of you all are going to say. Well, we had the Wednesday night game, Linnell, and we had the Thursday night game, Linnell, on Netflix. I can give a rat's ass about that. What we all care about as football fans is what we got the chance to do today. I sat back. I had my feet up. I watched ball all day long. I ate a bunch of greasy food. I had a couple sodas thrown back. And y'all know I'm not even a soda dude, but I knew that I had to get my caffeine levels regulated for tonight so I could stay up with you all till 3 a.m. Eastern time. It was a day. I felt like I did it right throughout the course of the first NFL Sunday of the season. We got it wrapped up with

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15: A better life with Dr. Sanjay Gupta.
16: Vaping is often thought of as the safer choice over traditional cigarettes. But safer doesn't mean safe. New study out of Australia suggests nicotine e-cigarettes may raise the risk of certain cancers. That vapor isn't just harmless water. It contains chemicals that could damage your cells, even your DNA. I know a lot of people look to vaping to quit cigarettes, but here's the catch. E-cigarettes aren't actually approved to help you quit, and a lot of people end up trading one nicotine habit for another. Now, if you want to kick the habit, reach for things that are proven to work. Nicotine patches, gum, lozenges. If you're still having trouble, talk to your doctor about some prescription medications that might increase your odds of success. Nicotine is one of the most addictive drugs out there, no matter what form it might come in. I'm Dr. Sanjay Gupta, helping you live a better life.
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of the National Football League, a historic scoring output in week number one. Most points scored in week one since the merger in 1970, including the Bears dropping 59 of them things on the Carolina Panthers in their season opening victory. Almost 300 yards of offense on the ground. Chicago, super impressive today. One of the biggest stories of the first Sunday of the National Football League season. We'll break it all down for you each and every Sunday night here on Westwood One Sports Night. Whitney Youngest and Charles and O. Willingham, I will get you up to 3 a.m. Eastern time. I want to continue our Westwood One Sports Night Sunday superlatives. Give me your best win of

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still flying high with you as we get you up to 3 a.m. Eastern time. Final half hour left to go here in the program here on Westwood One Sports Night.

0: Good morning, early game crew. And my voice cracked already. Does that count as like a false start? Would that be a penalty? Is that sloppy play to start the show?
1: It could count that way.
0: Good morning, early game crew. It's like Sean McDonough.
1: Only if you dropped your computer also.
0: The dropsies were that contagious. Oh, no. Actually, yeah, me dropping the computer might be a little more financially costly. It's the company's computer, not mine. So if I do drop the computer during the course of this show, how about we all agree not to tell anybody what happened and that maybe it was.
1: And it won't be on YouTube live if you're joining us where you can see everything happening.
0: Yeah.
1: So just act like we never saw it.
0: Just pretend like nothing happened.
1: Stay cool.
0: However, you know, if I drop the computer, but we still end up having a fantastic show and winning the show, then we would be a lot like South Carolina on Saturday night. South Carolina beats Towson 45-9. Probably did not go down the way we expected for a lot of people. That didn't go down the way I expected on offense. Defensively, yeah, I figured it would probably look like that. Offensively, some things to work out.
1: Mm-hmm.
0: And I think there's a lot of mixed messages and certainly a weird sense of deja vu in that game because I felt like I was reliving South Carolina State all over again with the exception of a couple of details, right? But there's some blatant similarities. Game against an FCS team, second game of the season. There's a long weather delay. Vicari Swain takes two punts to the house. Some people are upset about the offensive production during that game. A lot of really weird similarities between last year's SC State game and the Towson game on Saturday night. But maybe one glaring objection I've seen people very correctly point out is that you ran the hell out of the football. And you did not do that against South Carolina State. So if you are looking for that silver lining of, hey, the offense dropped a bleep ton of passes, the offense was dysfunctional from a getting the snap perspective, sloppy penalties, a lot of sloppy play offensively, just not very sound. But you still managed to run for over 400 yards against Towson on Saturday night. And that's something that was not at least happening against South Carolina State.
1: Yeah, and at this point, South Carolina is first in the SEC in rushing. That's an area we didn't sniff in the past 3 years, right? Especially last year. So there are a lot, there may be some things that you could take away from them actually being able to run and execute the run game against whoever is in front of them. But you're right. This game right here is a huge peek into not who South Carolina is, but who you are as a fan. What did you see during this game? Did you see all the sloppiness? Did you see the penalties? Did you see the drops? Did you see the miscues? Or did you see the open lanes? Did you see the running holes? Did you see the dominant defense? What are you choosing to see in this game? Because you can make a fair argument for either side. Doomsdayers, sunshine pumpers, whoever wants to join and be a part of this conversation, you're here.
0: Oh,
1: and that's
0: yeah.
1: That's what makes this wonderful.
0: And there's really no wrong answer until we find out who exactly you are in 5 days when you play Mississippi State.
1: On the biggest day in South Carolina football in recent memory. What a game. I've been saying it.
0: Uh-huh.
1: I've been preaching it. And listen, I don't have to be disciplined. I don't have to go day by day and look at the old film. I can look straight ahead to Saturday because Saturday is going to be fantastic.
0: Oh, we've been looking ahead for September 19th for like 2 months now.
1: We've had this game circled. The early game has had this game circled all summer, and I'm glad that all the national pundits are now jumping on board. May not have seen this Kamario Taylor thing off in the distance, but now it's here.
0: it blew up.
1: It's here.
0: It's blowing up.
1: I didn't have this game circled for that reason, but that's another reason. But September 19th, Williams-Brice Stadium, the biggest game of the Shane Beamer era, bar none, hands down. I called it then. I'm continuing to call it now. And that's what makes our analysis of this game so important, because we need to figure out who we're taking into the stadium. Are we taking that team that we had 2 weeks ago, or are we taking this team? Is it a combination of both? I don't know. This is exciting.
0: This is very exciting. And on Saturday, I think what you look for in two games against like Kent State and Towson are common denominators. So what are our common denominators in two games? Defense pretty good. Your run defense is really good, at least really sound, right? You'll see what they are against a lot better competition, a lot better running games. But I think you can watch those games in the last 2 weeks and say your defensive line did what they were supposed to do the entire time. Your linebacking group did what they're supposed to do the entire time. The secondary against Towson had some moments that were not really good in the second half. But I don't know what else you want from them in that first half, right? I don't know what else you want them to do. They had... I saw maybe some people point out, you know, on the reaction video on YouTube, some comments pointing out, you know, that it looked like it was just pitch and catch for Towson. I'm like, well, yeah, for two drives. In one drive, it was not the starters, right? You know, so different ways to look at it. I still think the secondary is going to be okay. That is not a huge concern for me. I think the defense did what they're supposed to do. Now we'll see them against better competition. I don't have a ton of concern in that regard. Offensively, your common denominators are you can run the football really well, or at least when it comes to run blocking scheme, you execute that pretty well. Your wide receiver room has got to catch the football. You play like that, you drop that many passes, and you look that sloppy from a organization standpoint.
1: Mm-hmm.
0: Getting the snap off, illegal shift, false starts, the procedural penalties. If you play like that offensively with procedural penalties, you are going to lose even if you run the ball well.
1: Yeah, I mean, the way that game was starting to take on, it would have been one of these practices where your coach would say, "That start the practice over."
0: Mm-hmm.
1: It would have been one of those types of deals, right? We just can't get, and it happens. Sometimes it happens during the week. Sometimes, hopefully, it doesn't show up on Saturday. But that would have been a time like, hey, man, everybody gather around. Get your heads out your butts. Let's get refocused and start. Because it just felt like all those little things just kept adding up. Once you false start, then you get a drop, then you get another false start, then you get a penalty, then you get... And it's just like, oh, man, will this game ever even get going? And that is not the way you want to... ideal situation that you want to have for these types of games. So, but as I said earlier, you could see what you want to see in this game. Mm-hmm. And that really, this is not really a referendum on them. It's a referendum on you as a fan. How are you choosing to see this team? And I would not make an argument against either side because there's ample evidence for whatever case you want to make.
0: This is, the ultimate Rorschach test for how you view your fandom, right? Is the glass half full? Mm-hmm. Is it half empty? And that's what Reaction Monday is for. 803-404-6200. We'll go out to the AAA Heating and Air phone lines to kick things off with our pal Joe. Good morning, Joe. Welcome to the early game.
2: Hey, guys. Good morning. I'm torn in between two things. The guys catching the ball is just, I didn't expect that, man. So in that, from that aspect, we took some steps backwards. But do you realize that we only averaged 111 yards rushing per game last year, and we're at right mm-hmm. now like 380? We also lead the country, the nation, the college football world in averages per rush. So I'm going to look at the good stuff because I'm sure that these guys are going to catch the ball a lot better next Saturday. I truly believe that. We saw some new toys shine on defense. Two freshmen got sacks. I look at all mm-hmm. the good stuff, man. I think that we can fix the stuff that we were a little bit uneasy about in Saturday's game. But what shocked me more than anything, I haven't been looking at Mississippi State, but I did look at them later on Saturday evening. But I wasn't impressed with Oklahoma or Alabama. I'd like to hear you guys' thoughts on that. I look forward to us playing a lot better this week in the way that we didn't play. So I just, you know, I'll let you guys' comments.
0: Yeah, absolutely.
2: Go game,
1: appreciate it, Joe.
0: Appreciate the show, Joe.
1: I'll jump on that right now. That's why this game is so huge.
0: Uh-huh.
1: Because everybody had those Alabama game, that Oklahoma game, as almost instant L's. You win this game against Mississippi State, you have a chance to get on a roll yep. with Alabama coming in town. Alabama's not impressive. Oklahoma's not impressive. Those teams can be beaten. But you have to take care of this Camario thing that just spurred up out of nowhere to the majority of the world.
0: Camario Taylor, if we're just taking those three games, because those are the other two that, you know, Joe mentioned, Oklahoma, Alabama, and Mississippi State. The best quarterback of that trio is coming here to play on Saturday night.
1: Mm-hmm.
0: Camario Taylor is the real deal.
1: Mm-hmm.
0: That kid can spin the ball, dude, and he is a freak athlete. That is going to be a mega matchup. And that, like a quarterback matchup, that is going to, have a lot of NFL scouts watching it. But that's one of the reasons why, I guess, going back to what Joe said earlier, he's on the fence of, or on the side of the fence of, I don't think those drops happen again. Do I think, if you held a gun to my head and you said, hey, Elijah, do you think they're going to drop seven passes again?
1: Seven.
0: From what, five different receivers or six different pass catchers? I want to say no. I want to say that doesn't happen again. But if it does, that, like, my whole first half thought on Saturday night was, offensively, if you played like that, you will lose against Mississippi State. Not saying that that's what this team is. I'm just saying, if that's how you come out of the locker room and start the game, then we're going to have a not so fun reaction Monday a week from today. But do I think that happens? I'm kind of with Joe. I don't think so, because you do run the ball really well. I think your receivers will eventually get their heads out of their butts and catch the ball. Mazio Bennett had a drop. Nitro Tuggle had a drop. Brady Hunt had a drop. Nick Harbor had two drops. Back to back.
1: Back to back. Back to back.
0: Like he's on the cover of Lethal Weapon. And then he dropped, and then Stone Furry had a drop, right? He's not even a main starter. He came in and got these hands. The dropsies were an airborne contagion in Williams-Brice Stadium last night. And Towson was even dropping some. I'm telling you, it was the weirdest thing I have ever seen, where everybody on the field was finding ways to drop passes at certain points. But the drop passes kill you. And when you look at things like success rate, I tallied up success rate. It was like 45% on the night compared to 70% against Kent State. And the only thing I can think of was being different is catching the darn football when it is thrown to you, because that flips seven plays on its head and it looks a lot different at that point, right? Was Lenore Sellers the most accurate he has been in his career Saturday night? No. But his receivers got to help him out a little bit. They have to do the bare minimum. They have to be able to help out a little bit and not be that unfocused while they play. And I think that was one of the bigger things for me, is that, and the fact of, hey, when these guys did drop the passes, a lot of them, they were schemed open, right?
1: Mm-hmm.
0: I don't think we saw a lot of being schemed open against South Carolina State. So I think the plan works. The scheme works. The offense that you're running is doing what it is designed to do. But you know what Kendall Briles can't do? He's not eligible to line up in uniform and catch the ball himself.
1: Yeah, that's a huge point. And that's the where the comparisons of last year's South Carolina State, there were some, like, what is that, history doesn't repeat itself, but it rhymes kind of deal. Like, it wasn't the exact thing, but there were some similarities that can make people get in the mode of, oh, this is that type of game. Maybe I can forecast the future based on that game. And I don't know if that's necessarily true. This is from Robbie. Robbie did that on Twitter. Shout out. Just comparing the numbers. Mm-hmm. Last year, total yards versus South Carolina State, 253. Woof. This year against Towson, 500.
0: Yeah.
1: Big difference.
0: Double up.
1: Rushing the ball against South Carolina State last year, 125. This year, 405.
0: Ran for 400.
1: Last one he had, third down conversions. 3-12 against South Carolina State this year, 50%, 7-14. So it felt similar, but it was not the same. And therefore, that's why it could lead you to believe whatever you want to believe, because there's evidence on both sides. The numbers point to that. If you just looked at the numbers, you might think this was a dominant offensive performance. When you watch the game, you say, I don't know about that.
0: Yeah. And also, it's okay to have incredibly high standards for your football team against Towson. I don't want to shame anybody. If you are upset about a lot of the things on offense, even if you did run for 400 yards, I get where your standard would be higher. Did it play? If I'm a Gamecock fan sitting in that stadium, did the offense play up to my standard in its totality? No. Was running the ball for 400-plus yards awesome to see? Yes. Was Lenore Sellers running the ball like that awesome to see? Yes. But it is okay, too, to say that you did not play for your standard for a good chunk of that game on offense. Coming up next, though, we will apply that standard that they set for themselves to them, and we'll also get back to the phone lines next year on a Reaction Monday on the Early Game.
3: Wow, what a play. The Game Network. Columbia, Charleston, Florence, and Myrtle Beach.
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0: No accidents to report at this time. We love that on a Monday morning. We don't really want to see you encountering any slowdowns. Expect to have a nice start to your work week. And with regards to the forecast for us locally, yeah, it's not looking like it's going to be too bad for a few days. 96, a little bit warm today. And then tomorrow, we'll drop down a little bit, 89. And Wednesday, 88. So we'll be in the upper 80s for the rest of the week after a hot start to your work week. Right now, though, it is 74.
1: 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Yes! 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
3: Before we apply the Gamecock standard to how they judge themselves in games, we're continuing to react on Reaction Monday, sponsored by D's Wings, and we'll continue to do so by going out to the AAA Heating and Air phone lines, 803-404-6100. Our pal Taylor is on the line with us this morning. Good morning, Taylor. Welcome to the early game.
4: Hey, good morning, fellas. It was a long night, Saturday night. That's a game. Crazy with the weather and traffic and not all four lanes going out on Bluff Road because cops weren't expecting all that. But I'm going to tell you, fellas, Lenore Sellers is quite the quarterback. He's really good. But he needs to get out of his head a little. He's too busy going to second and third reads. If that first read's not there, he just needs to tuck and run. And I feel like that's why he was so good in his freshman season, because he didn't have to think as much. He's going to be elite quarterback, but if he wants to make it to the NFL, he's got to quit thinking about too many reads and just tuck and run. Thought the defense played really well. I think Julian Walker needs to be a starter, like ASAP. He's probably the best defensive end in that room, besides Dylan Stewart. Those are kind of my thoughts on the game, guys.
3: Yeah, for sure. Appreciate the call, Taylor. Yeah, Julian Walker was a man possessed on Saturday night, and I'm glad he got his first sack. That was really cool to see. And on that play, he was unblockable. That poor tackle for Towson did not stand a chance.
5: Shout out to the camera worker. If you look on the Twitter, South Carolina football's account, they showed Julian Walker getting the sack, and then they panned to his father on the sideline, and he could see his father celebrating. He was trying to celebrate within realms of, you know, great go Gamecocks, but you also could see a little bit of extra sauce on it because like, that's my boy. So that was a solid camera work, whoever was on that beat. But yeah, Julian Walker with that sack, it was an effort sack, which I want to see. Mm-hmm. You want to see somebody being able to continue to play, and it was put together by them having lane integrity and all that type of stuff. So it was a good, very solid sign for the future.
3: And in terms of pass rush too, you got some pass rushers in the middle of that defense too. Tommy Durajai,
5: mm-hmm.
3: A dog.
5: Yeah, he can go get it.
3: He is a dog. And before we get to some of our text too, I will go ahead and quickly apply the principles that this team sets out for themselves.
5: These are their principles, how they measure themselves.
3: Yes. So run the ball and stop the run. LOL. Sack adjusted rushing yards. South Carolina picked up 10 yards a rush. Mm-hmm. Towson picked up 1.8. Mission accomplished there. If we're just saying, how was this football game won? That was it. That was it right there. They couldn't run the ball on you, and all you did was run the ball on them.

0: in games than you will against Towson.
1: Yeah, and for Matt Fuller, I mean, I know he knows this, and obviously he's hearing this, but that's a great way to lose a running back competition, a depth chart battle, is to give the ball up. That's how you find yourself going from the first guy sliding down the chart if you cannot hold on to the ball. So he has to take care of that.
0: Yeah, that is an absolute must. So you didn't win the turnover battle. You did win the explosive play battle, 13-5, and that my only thing there, if we're really trying to grade this on a curve because you are playing against Towson, I wanted to see a lot more than two explosive pass plays. You only had two explosive pass plays. That's where the unacceptable part of this game. There was a lot of acceptable, there was a lot of unacceptable, and that was an unacceptable part, and you would have had more if you caught the football. That's another thing, too. And it's not just receivers, too. But for whatever reason, Mazio Bennett and Lenore Sellers not on the same page, whether it's Lenore's wanting Mazio to flatten the route or whatever, they were not on the same page there. That cannot happen moving forward. So if you're going to have that, that's probably the best time to do it.
1: So that's the thing. Yes, that cannot happen moving forward. But if I put on my Garnet glasses, I say it's good that it happened now.
0: I'd much rather it happen now than next week.
1: Because it's going to happen. You need it to happen at some point. And maybe it's better that it happened now so they can get through that conversation. But, again, it's up to you to figure out how you want to see that.
0: Yes. And then play smart football. I will say no. At least not focused football. The procedural penalties, not focused football. Fumbling, not focused football. Dropping passes, not focused football. And I don't care about the rain. I will not use the rain and the weather as an excuse to play smart football or focused football when it comes to catching the ball, holding on to the ball when you get hit, and procedural stuff before the snap.
1: Yeah, because it wasn't raining on just one side of the ball. It doesn't just rain on the South Carolina sideline. It rains for everybody, and so that's an element that you have to play with. So, no, you cannot use that as an excuse. But also, as you said, the idea of focus, a lot of those things, that is a part of the things that you need to take care of before we even get to the next level of playing. You assume that those things are going to be taken care of, and they were not this particular game. Drops, fumbles, procedural things that we didn't see the first week, they showed up this week.
0: Yeah, they showed up. Yeah, that was the week one-iness that you might have expected you got in week two. Mm-hmm. And you could get away with it because you played an opponent that is not going to look anything like what you're going to play the rest of the year. And then dominate the fourth quarter. South Carolina did win that one 14-0. So they did that. So out of the five things, they accomplished three of them. Against Towson, they were probably in that room, in that facility, shooting for 5 for 5. So if I'm Shane Beamer, do I think my team played to the standard? No.
1: No. I think that's very clear. That's one of those games you walk in, we all know we won, but nobody in the building is happy about the victory, and that's a fine place to be.
0: Yeah, and accepting the coaching points that are coming from that. And, you know, we did get a text or said maybe this is, I think it was Craig on the YouTube stream or Chuck. I need to go back and look, but one of you fellas brought it up. Maybe this is a good thing because you won the game and there's a lot of coaching points. And you can go into the Mississippi State game maybe not buying into yourself too much, knowing there are some things to correct going into the biggest game of your season.
1: Always a great scenario for a coach is to have a win and things that I can talk about in the film room. That's a great spot for everybody to be in.
0: And especially on the offensive side. Defensively, too, if I had to pick a spot, which the coverage was maybe a little more aggressive, right? I would like to see trying to force some more turnovers. Some maybe things that you could work on there, but I do, at least on that side of the ball, trust those guys, right, to fix a lot of that. I can have trust in Vicari Swain to not lose the ball in the air. Again, that was maybe the most puzzling plays of the game, is him stopping just in the mid-pass, looking for the ball while Towson's receiver's catching it in the end zone. I don't foresee that happening again, or at least I hope not. If we do, then maybe there are some optical things with Vicari that might need assistance.
1: Yeah, but he can catch punts. He catches punts a million miles in the air, so he can track it.
0: He can track it, yeah.
1: He can track the ball. I don't know what happened that time, but he can track the ball.
0: But I do trust the development of guys like Jazavian Currents and David Busey. I trust Gerald Kilgore. I trust Judge Collier. I trust those guys to eventually have it figured out.
1: I haven't looked at the snap counts yet, but David Busey felt like he was out there more.
0: It felt like he's out there. I need to go get
1: him. I haven't seen the snap counts
0: yet. Specific snap counts for that.
1: That's for Watch the Tape Tuesday.
0: That's
1: just reaction.
0: Yeah, we're just reacting today. But coming up next, we'll have more reaction And what did we actually learn about this offense? That, and of course, we'll have to talk.

0: about Vaccari doing the whole punt return thing, because that man was a man possessed. More reaction next year in the early game.
1: The Game Network, Columbia, Charleston, Florence, and Myrtle.

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10: accidents to report right now. Still have the all clear in that respect. And forecast wise, yep, we have one more hot day on tap for us. And looking for high, as you mentioned before, of 96. Be a little bit cooler tomorrow. We welcome that. 89 for the high, 88 on Wednesday. And we get back into the 90s for the weekend. Game day high looking about 93. Currently 74.

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2: A punt out of his own end zone. This will be a time maybe Coach Smiley and Shane Beamer may come after the Townsend kicker. They do not. They back up. Vicari's going to back up slightly to his own 43-yard line. Trying to get to the middle of the field. Made one guy miss, now another. He's into Townsend territory at the 40. On the far side, at the 30. Great move in the 20. Got some blockers at the 10. Cut back and touchdown, Carolina. Touchdown, Vicari. Swing. Oh, my. The first special team score of 2026. The fourth punt return for a touchdown of Vicari's career from 57 yards out. That may wake everybody up. Boom!
3: And that wouldn't be the only time he did it, because he did it twice on Saturday night. And it's very fitting that the segment started with the instrumental of Can I Kick It? Because when you ask Towson, can I kick it, they say, not to him! Because he ran two back to the house.
4: Yeah, can I kick it? Don't do it again.
3: Yeah.
4: Probably not.
3: Not to him.
4: Yeah, for sure. Yeah, because that now it's a threat. Everybody always, you knew it was a threat. You knew it was a possibility, but you could convince yourself, say, oh, that was last year, but that was just against South Carolina State, blah, blah, blah, blah, blah. Now it's on tape one more time. Again, leading into the Mississippi State game, their special teams coordinator is going to have more conversations about this guy returning punts. And so you're able to just eat up more space in a coordinator and coach's head because you provided that threat.
3: We'll go back out to the AAA hitting our phone lines, 803-404-6100. It's Reaction Monday, and our pal Ray is ready to react. Good morning, Ray. What are your thoughts on the game?
5: Good morning, good morning. Well, first of all, I want to congratulate Vicari. I mean, he owns the school record of that. That's just, what, his fifth touchdown return on a punt. And maybe there's more this year, but I don't know if they get your name on the ramp, but it should. I mean, it's a school record. I think it'd be cool to have, you know, the leading punt returner for touchdowns that have their name up on the ramp up there. But anyway, calling in about the game. I know there are people I've heard saying, oh, we need preseason games in college football. We need exhibition games. The way I look at it, these first two games were like preseason games. You know, we won. We did what we had to do. We know what we need to improve on, and we need to just move forward from that. But, oh, good land. Recognized cocky, put him on the helmet. I don't know if I was crazy about it, but hey, if you're doing any game, that was a game to do it, wasn't it?
3: It was. Yeah, I think I said that exact same sentence in the press box on Saturday night.
5: But anyway, so, you know, the thing I'm going to come across to the positives first, the running game, man, we got a stable of running backs. If we could just give those guys a little bit of blocking like we've been doing, if we can give them a little bit of blocking in these real big games, I think we're going to be fine there. Really impressed with that. But the game is really interesting for me because I wasn't able to make it to the game and it wasn't on TV. And I said, I'm not paying the money for it. I want to do old school and listen to it on the radio. I tell you what, I got to give Todd Ellis and Tommy a lot of credit. I really enjoyed listening to it on the radio. And it was really unique because both of them being former quarterbacks, I want to tell you, they were hurting. I guess they felt like the passing game just wasn't there and all those dropped passes. And when Lenoris made that run, Todd said, do it yourself, young man. Do it yourself. Go, go. He was so happy for him. But you could hear his sentiment was like, you know, these receivers aren't helping you. You got to do it yourself. He didn't say that, but that's how I took that comment. And I want to get to our receivers. Oh, my goodness. I can't remember that cat that left that went to Miami.
4: Van Drevis.
5: Lordy, we can use them, guys. The receivers, they have got to step up. And I don't know the guy, number three, good land. I can't think of his name.
3: Mazio?
5: He didn't play much last year, and we didn't understand why.
3: Yeah, Mazio Bennett.
5: I'm kind of seeing why. I hate to say it. I maybe just had a bad game. Just want to talk a little bit about Nick Harbor. Love Nick Harbor. 6'5", 235, five-star freak athlete. But I think he's kind of like that old coach that says, we are who we are. I mean, you know, Nick Harbor's, you know, he's not going to be an Alshon Jeffrey. He's not going to be Sidney Rice. he'll definitely get to the next level because of his measurements alone. But I'm going to quit thinking that, you know, God, when's it going to click? When's it going to go off? I think he is just who he is, you know, and hopefully, you know, he has a good season. But, you know, I'm going to quit dreaming what I think he could be and should be, because I just don't think that's what happened. But I think he is what he is right now, which no complaints. Maybe it's more on us fans for thinking he should be something he's not. But anyway, guys, look forward to the rest of the season. I think the season really starts this coming Saturday. And it's kind of a good game in a way, because you took care of that opponent. You handled them really good. But you still have a whole lot of stuff to work on. So we'll see what happens. But thanks a lot, guys.
3: Yeah, appreciate the call. One text or two did say the cartoon cocky on the helmets caused the drops.
4: Watch out. I'm highly biased against this conversation. I'll take no slander to the cartoon cocky. Shout out to my boy Kev Roche.
3: Which is, how cool is it if you're Kev watching that game and be like, yeah, that's my drawing that's on the helmet.
4: Wow.
3: South Carolina.
4: Really
3: that's
4: cool.
3: That's pretty sweet.
4: Really cool.
3: That is pretty sweet. But when it comes to parsing through what this offense is or is not, it's hard to find. Really, the common denominator is that you can block the scheme really well. When you line up and you don't false start and you have no procedural penalties, for the large majority of it, you block the scheme really well and you're able to run the ball well against teams that you should run the ball well against. We have two different bits of tape from the passing game. And I think the big thing that explains the only 96 yards of passing against Towson, which is a stat that if you were told on Friday, you'd be pretty disgusted with too, is the drops. Now, then we can really get into the debate of accuracy and where, you know, Lenoris needs to put a ball or not. I think if you get it good enough to where it hits him in the hands, that's good enough. Mission accomplished there. Could it be better in certain places? Sure. Yeah, I mean, because there's plenty of critique about his throwing motion or not, maybe if he's stepping into throws or not. But if you do hit your receivers in the hands of the ball, even if it's not the most perfectly placed ball, those guys are getting paid to catch the ball.
4: Yeah.
3: You got to complete it.
4: Yeah, if it hits your hands, you're supposed to catch it. That's the oldest adage we know as far as sports is concerned. But it is interesting to hear Todd and Tommy, former quarterbacks, like, stop dropping the ball, receivers. You know,
3: oh, they're immediately, yeah.
4: You know, it's going to be their first reaction all the time. But when you do it seven times, I don't know. Was it the fool me once, fool me twice, fool me seven times?
3: Fool me, you can't get fooled again?
4: Can't get fooled again? Apparently you can, because seven times it happened, and that's at least. And I might have had even one or two more than that. So, yeah, that's obviously something that cannot continue.
3: No. And it costs you explosives. We are looking at this game completely different, even from a fan standpoint. If you complete a couple of those and it ends up being, you know, even if it's only 185 yards of passing, we're probably looking at it differently, because that's resulting in a couple more touchdowns. And then we're talking about a game that was almost, you know, 60-6. And that's what most people would have expected coming into it. I think those drops did a big number on your explosive play total from a passing game standpoint and from a success rate total, which, again, that it was a dip from 70% with your starters in the game against Kent State to 45% with your starters in the game against Towson. A lot of those catches would have been made for successful plays, which would have changed that metric there, too. It's the one thing I think of that really kind of put a damper on how a fan could look at that game.
4: Yeah, and an update on Vandrevious Jacobs. He's at the University of Miami. He's currently third, way down on the depth chart. So yeah. It's really interesting how that played out, being as though we may need receivers and he's not playing. You wonder how some of these situations end up working out.
3: Yeah, he caught a touchdown pass against Florida A&M. And a 70-point win late in the third quarter.
4: Yes.
3: That tells you anything. Coming up next, though, Jen has her observations from a long, long night at Williams-Brice Stadium. Jenny from the Box coming up next in Reaction Monday.
0: Wow, what a play. The Game Network. Columbia, Charleston, Florence, and Myrtle Beach. 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
6: Big week one in the NFL for both New York teams. The Giants stunned the Cowboys on Sunday Night Football. The Jets beat the Titans. Less stunning than the Giants over the Cowboys, but a win is a win. It's the first time since 2009 that both New York City teams have started 1-0. And given the historical significance of this weekend to that city, I think it's really cool that both teams got the win. A dead day.
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1: 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On the-

0: we get to Jen's observations, we'll go quickly to the AAA Heating and Air phone lines. Our pal Joey is on the line with us this morning. Good morning, Joey. Welcome to the early game.
1: Good morning, gentlemen. First of all, I think we played like the cartoon character on the side of our helmet from the offensive standpoint. I know everybody has said rain, but the other side, Townsend, threw the rock everywhere. So we can't say that it was the rain because obviously we could stop their number one receiver until we got to the side of the field. So that gives me some concern about the DBs and the pass coverage. But I know a lot of people are talking about the drops and how that affected the game, but nobody's really focusing on the fact that we got a delivery problem too. In the first game, Sellers skipped, what, three passes to the receivers in the first half, and then in the first half this time he at least had two or three where he was really off the mark. I remember on a one route where it looked like he was throwing a back shoulder pass and it hit the DB in the back. The receiver didn't have a chance to get the ball. I mean, so what are we going to do to correct the fact that our quarterback seems to struggle early on in the game with the delivery to the receivers? And I'll hang up and listen to your comments.
0: Yeah, appreciate the call, Joey. I think Lenoris has had a handful of passes this year that I think he would really want back. I think there's been, it does look sometimes like he's not me fully stepping into some throws. Now, I think last year that was maybe the case too. His throwing motion looks very similar. I think the strengths of his passing game are his quick release. He's got maybe as quick a release as anybody in college football. But from a mechanic standpoint, maybe stepping into it a little more might get the ball there. I don't know how he's being coached to throw the ball. I don't know if that's something that they've tried and it hasn't worked. But the Kent State game, like, you're right. I mean, the Kent State game, there were a couple of underthrows, but he also completed 87% of the rest of his passes in that game, too.
2: Rorschach.
0: Yeah.
2: How do you want to see this?
0: Because he's still, like, the Kent State game, too, a couple of very accurate deep passes. And a couple of rockets in the middle of the field, right? So I think with somebody like Lenoris Sellers, we have this ability maybe to look at maybe the underthrows more so and put it maybe under more of a microscope than other quarterbacks because our expectations for him are so high.
2: As they should be.
0: And that's a good thing. That's a good thing. I think what Joey observes there is what you want to hear people talk about your quarterback, not because he's underthrowing it, because we are putting him under a microscope because you have expectations for him to be a first-round talent in the NFL draft. I think he has made some underthrows, but I think if you look at a lot of other college quarterbacks, you're seeing the same thing, even some of the guys that we consider the best quarterbacks, right? I haven't seen a lot of that from Trinidad Chambliss, but I've seen a lot of it from Arch Manning.
2: Mm-hmm.
0: I saw it from Julian Sand on Saturday night, too.
2: Mm-hmm.
0: They are still college quarterbacks, right? If you watched a bunch of NFL yesterday, you're not going to see that because those guys are the best in the world at this. I think the way you look at Lenoris, too, like the expectations should be high because he's the most athletically gifted quarterback this program has ever seen, right? Don't know if we'll see anything like it again. Maybe you can, maybe you won't. I don't know. But I do think there are times where, yeah, he does miss a couple throws short. There are some adjustments he's going to have to make and correct on. But I'm not overly discouraged from that standpoint.
2: No, I think that's totally fair. And if you have to pick on what do you choose? Do you choose a guy who may miss short on two or three throws but can also have 115 yards rushing during the game? You get the choice to pick, right? And again, it comes down to how do you want to view this quarterback? How do you want to view this team to this point?
0: Absolutely. And before we get out of here too, Jen Jensen, your thoughts from Saturday night? We were there for a long time.
3: And for a good time.
0: It was right? A good time. It was a good time and a long time.
3: Yeah, good time and a long time. A couple observations. We'll get our hotkeys back to where we can have all of our fun music here soon. But just a couple things, man. I did like the black helmets. I thought it was fun with the cocky sticker. You know, Kev does a great job with illustration. Yes. Preston can speak specifically to that more than anybody, but I do think it was a lot of fun. Celebrity starter, we had a military man who had a colonel out there. I thought that was great, and leaning into the whole military appreciation, I always love that. Always just kind of makes me teary. My dad was in the Marine Corps, so I love when they spell out the different branches of service and they all come out. It's just you know, top notch every single time. But we're looking at all the procedural penalties and just kind of like, really? In less than like 2 minutes of the game, it was crazy. I know you guys will lean into that more, but just looking at something, it's like, all right, guys, come on, seriously. But I think the one observation I had the most, since we're a little short on time, is the fact that we did have fans come back. And they were loud.
0: Yeah.
3: After the rain delay and they came back, it was like, okay, we're serious. Like, they're really good. We had that core group of a cluster of students, a lot of guys with shirts off.
0: Tarps off.
3: Tarps off. And they kept moving around in a group or in a bundle from the left side of the stands to the right corner to the middle. It was actually really entertaining. They were totally embracing the rain. You know, the towels going, the whole, it was a lot of fun. And again, getting to see people come back even after yes, a lot of people left, but there were several that they at least were loud and still were in it for the team. And I thought that was really cool. Yeah. So I really enjoyed that.
0: And that was exciting. And you know what? I feel bad for Gamecock fans because we've had two home games and ain't none of them been normal.
3: No.
0: None of them normal.
3: Extremes.
0: We have had extreme heat.
3: Mm-hmm.
0: We had a monsoon long delay.
3: Yep. So now we need a win with good weather.
0: Yes. And a normal football game played without any weather event. More calls coming up next.
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3: Still looking pretty good this morning on the highways. Don't have any accidents, don't have any indications of significant delays anywhere. So good news there. And while it will be hotter today, about 95, we are looking for a little bit cooler conditions for the rest of the week, at least to start. 86 tomorrow, 87 on Wednesday, 89 on Thursday. 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
0: Hour number two of the Reaction Monday here on the Early Game, brought to you by D's Wings, starts right now. I'm Elijah Campbell. He's Preston Thorne. She's Jen Jensen. We are reacting South Carolina's 45-9 win over Towson on Saturday night. Before we get to our pal James, James been waiting patiently. Preston Thorne, your thoughts on the helmets?
2: Oh, well,
0: cocky on the helmet.
2: Well, first off, I have to recuse myself from the conversation because my guy, my illustrator, Kev Roche, is the creator of the Heisman cocky logo. So I have to recuse myself. But aside from that, I did see a lot of chatter around that, and it's cool. You can have whatever conversations. You don't have to like everything. You could like everything. But my biggest point about us as South Carolina fans and people who have watched South Carolina football is we don't have a uniform tradition. We're not Tennessee. We're not Penn State. We're not Ohio State. We don't have anything that we can really sink our hands to, which may be an issue. That may be a branding problem that we actually probably should address. And so with that being said, it's not as if we did some sacred cow that we were, you know, sacrificing for cartoon cocky. That's not what was happening. I've seen block C's. I've seen the C. I've seen the chicken. I've seen all types of logos,
3: the,
2: right?
3: The spur. Yeah.
2: We've done all kinds of things. So this was another aspect of that. If we were a longstanding team with a proud historical uniform tradition, maybe I could see the argument, but we don't have that. So I'm cool with it.
0: Another one of my uniform rules. Like, first game of the year, Notre Dame, Wisconsin. What those teams trotted out there was a monstrosity.
2: Notre Dame was wrong for that.
0: Yeah.
2: They don't do that because they have a proud. It would be if you put something stupid on a Notre Dame helmet, but we don't do that.
0: I thought it was even like Wisconsin.
2: Yeah, Wisconsin. You have a uniform. So, you have something.
0: Yeah, same thing for a while. And both those teams came out there. It almost discouraged me from watching the game.
2: I didn't like it at all.
0: At all. We'll go to the AAA Heating and Air phone lines, 803-404-6100. Where our pal James is on the line. Good morning, James. Welcome to the Early Game.
16: Morning, guys. I agree with Preston's take there on the helmet. I think so many fans for years always ask for us to switch stuff up, and then we finally do, and there's like all this backlash online, but I thought it was fun. Definitely the game to do it for, but I don't see any problem wrong with cocky. I was a fan of it. And as far as, you know, takes on the game, I agree with you guys, and you guys pretty much hit everything. I mean, just to double down, I will say, in my opinion, the wide receiver stuff, not too much of a concern to me. I mean, it's definitely, you don't want to see seven drops, but we do have depth in that room. You got Murph, who shined last week. You still have Malik Clark. You got some time at the end of the game. Like, if we need to go through some guys, we definitely can. I don't think there's a huge drop-off from Amazio to Donovan Murph. And then the bigger concern to me is the secondary and then the running back fumbles. Matthew Fuller, I think from the eye test, the stats will tell you everybody's averaging 10 yards a carry. From an eye test, I think Matt Fuller is one of the more impressive backs we've seen since, obviously Rocket, but he reminds me a ton of Kevin Harris or like a shiftier Mario Anderson. You want to see him out there and be the primary back, but he needs to fix that fumbling problem. a question I had for y'all, and I'll jump off here, but do you guys have any insight what happened with Duckworth at the end of the game? He looked pretty visibly upset. I'm assuming it's just, you know, maybe he had anticipation to get into that game, but being fourth quarterback on the depth chart going to be tough. So I'll jump off, but didn't know if you guys had any further insight on that front.
0: Yeah, appreciate the call, James. Yeah, I've got no additional, I guess, intel on Landon Duckworth. My thought was the same thought that you had, was it's a blowout game and Lucian Anderson's getting the snaps and he's not. I'm sure he would have liked to have gotten in there at some point. I think that's probably what it is. I think that's kind of my Occam's razor read into it, is that he's that low on the depth chart, and that's probably why he was visibly upset, which I didn't even see. But that would be the only reason why I could think that. But I want to get to what James said about the running backs too. Like, Matt Fuller was had one of those games where incredibly shifty, very elusive. I love how he cuts. I love how aggressive of a runner he is. And he was insanely effective. I mean, if you go back and just and look at the numbers and you see, wow, you know, 11 carries for 125 yards. He's picking up 11 yards a pop. You don't see the whole two fumble thing. And the first one can't happen. Cannot have it happen. And then actually either of them, you cannot have happen. But that first one killed the first drive. And maybe we're looking at the game in its totality differently. If you are able to score a touchdown that first drive, which they were well on their way to doing,
2: mm-hmm.
0: right? They were moving the ball at will. Well on their way to doing, that fumble kind of throws a wrench into things. And it kind of changes maybe your evaluation a little bit. I don't think that... I mean, Shane after the game said, we're not going to take out Lenoris if he throws a pick, right? Matt Fuller's their guy. They're gonna stick with him, but...
2: Matt Fuller's not Lenoris. I hear you, Shane. I hear you. But Matt Fuller's not Lenoris. We got five other Matt Fullers. We talked about the depth.
0: Yeah.
2: We got four other Matt Fullers who can do a comparable job. They may not be him. So I hear you.
0: Yep.
2: But you drop that ball one more time, you can't play.
0: Yeah, that then becomes a real liability. You cannot lose the turnover battle.
2: And this is the case where everybody's not the same. No, Matt Fuller, you are not Lenoris. Yes, if Lenoris throws three picks, we're still not taking him out of the game because he's Lenoris and you're Matt Fuller. And everybody understands. Everybody needs to know that. The wide receivers uh-huh. need to understand that about the drops. Hey, you drop the ball, you're not playing. You don't get treated the same as Lenoris because he's Lenoris. And that's just the bottom line. So I hear Shane. I understand we're trying to run a democracy, equalitarian society.
0: Yeah.
2: But that's not it. I hear you, but that's not the case.
0: I can't buy it.
2: I can't buy that.
0: Can't buy it. Because Matt Fuller did run the ball incredibly well. But it is, those are drive, not just drive killers. Those are momentum killers.
2: Yeah.
0: Those are potentially things that when you do play your Mississippi States, your Alabamas, those will lose you football games.
2: For sure. And this is where we talked about this game being something where, how do you view that narrative? Because that yards per carry is impressive.
0: Very.
2: Those two fumbles are destructive. What are you choosing to focus on? I don't know whether he's had an issue with ball security. This could be just something that popped up today. That could be the case. But if there is an issue where he's had ball security issues throughout camp, you must take that into consideration as you move forward.
0: It's and Mazio Bennett's in the same way with the drops.
2: Same conversation.
0: Because Mazio Bennett had the drop in the end zone on Saturday, and he dropped a walk-in touchdown against Kent State. That's two games now, right? And you can do all the other things, right? You can block well in the perimeter. You can play hard. You can do all those things. You can be a really good route runner. But part of being a wide receiver is catching the football. That's kind of the part, right? And part of being a running back is you can't celebrate your touchdown in the end zone without the ball. The ball is your ticket to celebrate, right? Mm-hmm. You need your ticket to enter. And you cannot have those fumbles. Because the one thing that I would find really concerning is that, okay, well, maybe it is a coaching thing, not like something that needs to be coached up. Okay, hey, hold the ball like this. Don't hold it out here. Keep it high and tight. There are a couple things that you can do, but I'm telling you right now, you're going to get hit a lot harder against Mississippi State. You'll get hit a hell of a lot harder against a team like Oklahoma. Yeah, they lost to Michigan, but you see that defense play?
2: Mm-hmm.
0: That may be the best defense in America. They're going to hit you a whole lot harder than Towson has the ability to, right? That cannot happen. And that's one of the reasons why, like Saturday night, I tweeted my biggest first half takeaway, and there's only one real one. Play like that next week, and you will learn a lesson you don't want to learn. Not one you want to learn the hard way, at least.
2: Right.
0: If you're going to learn that lesson, I learn it Saturday night, I guess, but... As well as you played in other areas, especially on defense, you can't have that happen. Are you as concerned, I guess, because James also mentioned the secondary. Are you as concerned about the secondary? Do you think that we'll watch the tape again? We'll watch the game again and then come back on watch the tape Tuesday. But initially, was that a huge concern when Towson was able to move the ball a little bit in that second half?
2: No, because they came up and they were able to tackle. So it felt to me as if this was maybe a choice that they were making.
0: To play off.
2: To play off, keep everything in front, make the tackle, and rally up. Maybe that's not very exciting as a fan. And right. Maybe is a little bit anxiety inducing. So we'll watch the tape and we'll figure things out. I guess my issue would come if they were playing back and then not able to rally up and make tackles. Then we might have a bigger issue. But I'm a little less hesitant about that.
0: And before we get out of here, too, I wanted to carve a little bit of time for that Texas-Ohio State game because we
2: set it up.
0: We set it up. We set it up, man. Who had the most to lose between Champ, Sark, or Arch? What was your winner, though?
2: Man, you know what? I'm the winner because Will Muschamp, though he did not falter early on, I was like, oh, yeah. Oh, yes. They could have run it out for Will Muschamp, and I'm going to be able to get on the radio.
0: Jeremiah Smith is going to get fired.
2: I'm going to be able to do a victory lap on the radio. But
0: they
2: put the clamps on him. Much to the congratulations. They put the clamps on him. But I won because Matt Patricia blew it, and I get a chance to talk trash about Matt Patricia, another guy that I don't love in the coaches. The dude with the pencil in his ear, I get a chance to talk about him. So, but no, seriously, if I had to vote for those three, it's very difficult because they all really, it was a referendum I said on Will Muschamp, Steve Sarkisian, and Arch Manning, and they all showed up to get that victory, man. Give you an answer. I'd say Arch, because that fourth quarter was phenomenal.
0: Yeah, and I say Arch easily. You know why? Sometimes the hardest opponent you have to play in a football game is your football ghosts, and he was seeing it in the first half, right? Mm-hmm. He got dragged. The narrative on Arch Manning was so bad after that first game last year because he was bad in that game. And it changed, I think, how people thought because he was really good the last half of the year. And I think a lot of people didn't want to maybe buy in because their lasting memory of him against that Ohio State defense was that. And then the first two drives of the game, you had a fumble by your running back. And then maybe the flukiest interception I have ever seen on planet Earth where you put the ball right on the money to your star wide receiver and he hits the deck and the ball pops right up and into the hands of an Ohio State defensive back. And then after that, he looked scared. Like, I even tweeted Saturday night, like, where I'm watching the game during the weather delay. I could almost smell the fear through my laptop, right? And it stank. It was not very good. And he did not look good until the fourth quarter rolls around, and he's making all the right reads. He's throwing accurate passes on the run. He's keeping plays alive. He converts fourth downs. He needed that for him, right? Obviously, Texas needs that in a 12-team playoff. That's not an eliminator like it would have been a couple of years ago of a non-conference football game. But he needed that more than anybody else because I don't know how well any kid ages 18 to 22 is handling that type of scrutiny of, oh, well, you can't beat Ohio State. Anytime Ohio State plays or a good defense plays, you know, you wilt. I think he needed that more than anything else.
2: Yeah, well, yes, Sark needed it too, though.
0: Sark needed it too.
2: He needed to be able to come through and lead his team in a big moment at home and win and finish that game off. So yeah, it was huge for all three of them. Sort of this idea of like we can get it done in a big spot for all of them. So kudos to them, and we'll see how this looks for them moving forward. But that was a big one.
0: Yeah, because anytime they played Georgia or Ohio State or certain other teams of that caliber the last couple of years, they have not won. They needed to win that, but that was maybe the other big story of college football this week. And if you were like us in the press box, you got to watch a little bit of that during that long delay for the South Carolina game. And one Gamecock note about that game: there's a Gamecock connection here. If Dylan Stewart isn't 100% healthy and doesn't get a lot of play and run this year, he will not be the first edge rusher taken because Colin Simmons was all over that football field. All over that football field. And teams are going to take a deep dive into Dylan Stewart's situation because it's going to be hard to turn down that guy if you're in the top 10 and you have your pick of the litter of edge rushers from college football to draft. Coming up next, though, there's one play from last night's game. We'll continue taking your calls. And there's one play from Saturday night's game, that I think made a lot of people intrigued and are talking about a lot. We'll call it Sandbox 101. How do we interpret the exchange between Mazio Bennett and Lenora Sellers on that incomplete pass in the end zone? We'll discuss that next for the morning meeting.
13: Wow, what a play. The Game Network. Columbia, Charleston, Florence, and Myrtle Beach.
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3: Still not really Mondaying on the highways, and we're okay with that. No accidents, not showing any significant slowdowns right now. So very welcome news to start off your work week. 93 for the high today with sunshine. 86 and 87 tomorrow and Wednesday. It starts to increase. By Friday, we're back to about 93. Game day looking to be 92, but we're looking like mostly sunny conditions. So let's hope that that comes true this weekend. Right now, though, sitting at 73.

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0: On the Game

0: plays on Saturday night was the drop in the end zone. Mazio Bennett on a pass from Lenora Sellers. Get a little animated afterwards. What do we make of that? That was one thing that was talked about frequently, and that's what we're going to discuss for today's morning meeting.
1: Good morning. Repeat after me. Today will be an awesome day. Let's go.

0: awesome day.
1: And this is what my soon-to-be mother-in-law calls Sandbox 101.
2: Okay.
1: Right? How you treat other people. And because after that play, there was a very animated discussion between Maisie Bennett and Lenora Sellers.
2: Mm-hmm.
1: Some people make a lot into it. Some don't. But I wanted to break it down. I wanted to talk through it a little bit, right? Because Maisie was clearly saying, I mean, this is me. I can't lip read. They got helmets on, right? I'd be the world's greatest lip reader if I was able to figure that out. But based off the hand motions, right, Lenoris wants him to kind of, I guess, maybe flatten the round.
2: Flatten, I would.
1: Yes,
2: He's making this sound like this.
1: Yes, which means instead of fading out towards the corner of the end zone, flatten it to where you're running more towards the sideline, right? And Maisie is saying, I'm going this way. I'm head of steam this way. So lead me on the pass.
2: And this is really important because in this offense, we know in the Kendall Browse offense, there's a choice element to the routes that the wide receivers run. Whew. All right. There's a choice element for them to be able to the choice element to the routes that the wide receivers run. Try to say in that five times.
1: Diction is done with the tip of the tongue and the teeth.
2: Yes. So there is an element of I'm doing this. And we have to be on the same page, and apparently on that, they were not, because it's not defined as to what you're supposed to do pre-snap. It's based on post-snap reads, and we have to be in simpatico to make sure that we're seeing the same thing, and they clearly were not on that same play.
1: And that is why it is so important for receivers and quarterbacks in the offseason, when you're not having official practices, to work on that, you know, together. Not saying that those two have it. I know they do. They talk about doing it, right? I'm just saying that is what makes a passing game being so in sync difficult in football is because of a small detail like that, right? When we preview games, are we talking about, hey, receivers need to flatten routes here, here, here? No, those are small details that teams have to figure out and they have to be in sync in throughout the course of the game. But obviously that interaction after the cameras caught it, it was going to be asked about after the game, and they all knew that it was going to be asked about after the game. Should we hear from Shane or Lenoris first? We can go in chronological order because Lenoris was asked first.
2: Well, let's hear what Lenoris had to say first.
1: So, yeah, this will be cut 14, Jen. This is Lenoris Sellers when he was asked about that exchange with Maisie in the first half.
3: I mean, just two passionate players that want to get it right. Missed on it last week. It's frustrating that we keep missing on it, but I mean, we just got to get it right. Yeah, like you said, we just talked about it, got it all out. We're good now, though.
1: Short and sweet.
2: As we expect from Lenoris, two passionate players having a discussion. They said they missed it last week, and they kept missing it again, and they have to get that right. I do think, though, short is pretty insightful into them having to figure that out, and maybe.

0: He's not a leader, quote unquote, whatever you think a leader is. He needs to take a more aggressive approach to his teammates on the field. Well, there you have it. Another person may say, hey, a quarterback needs to be a leader and he needs to not be so demonstrative on the field and letting, you can see this however you want to see it. But the fact is that this did happen and we need to see what the results are moving forward from what this produces.
1: Now we'll hear from Shane because Shane was asked about it after the game, and this will be cut 20.
0: Sure, Shane's going to be a lot longer.
1: Yeah, his isn't going to be 10 seconds or whatever it was that we just heard.
2: Here's about a minute more.
1: About a whole minute more, yeah, to be exact. Here's Shane talking about that exchange.
3: That he was willing to be vocal and express how he wanted it done. Now, could we have handled it a little bit better? Maybe, but I love the fact that he's willing to challenge those guys. And, you know, Mazio ran the route the way that Mazio thought he was correct in what he was running based on the coverage they were in. Lenore saw the coverage and what Mazio did a little bit differently. What Lenore said, he's exactly right. He's passionate. He's competitive to both of them are. But they certainly communicated it. And at the end of the day, regardless of how he runs the route, I think the Lenores would agree with me, needs to make a better throw and then let's connect on that thing. But they talked about it. And, you know, Kendall and I actually talked about it at halftime because I said I'm going to walk in the postgame press conference and they're going to ask me about exactly what happened on that play. So I want to make sure we're on the same page. And that's what Kendall and I both said, that like the fact that he continued to be who we've seen him be, just showing that willingness or that ability to be vocal and challenge guys to get it right.
1: And when it comes to a leadership standpoint, too, I know the reason some people have a problem with it is because they feel like he was showing Mazio Bennett up. One reason why I might not lean that way in particular is because Mazio does seem like the type that's healthy for him, right? Now, this is where it all varies. There are different strokes for different folks. There are some people, when it comes to working those things out, being demonstrative and getting really animated is how they learn it or how they won't even want to receive it. Right. Like, for example, Draymond Green or any player that has ever played for Tom Izzo. Those you choose to be in those situations because that's the environment. There will be some friction, but sometimes it's healthy friction. Now, there are some players and teammates that you can't do that to because then they will mentally shut off. Right. People are just wired different ways. Mazio feels like, just based off interactions and what I know of him, feels like he is wired to be able to handle that perfectly well. And that I can trust those guys can eventually figure it out no matter how they end up talking about it. I think Mazio and Lenores might be wired kind of similarly in that way.
0: Yeah, and again, during the heat of the battle, everything's pretty much on the table. I mean, this is not, it wasn't a personal attack. It was, hey man, flatten the route out. What I heard was that Lenores was right, because that's what I want to know. Who was right?
1: Yeah, you have to kind of read between the lines. I don't think he's not going to straight up say, yeah, Mazio messed up the route. He's not going to say that. You know, yeah, so you kind of have to parse through what he tells.
0: And this also goes to the margin of error is very thin, because it's not as if he ran the completely wrong route. It's just a degrees of this. By flattening this route, this is a touchdown. When you don't flatten this route, it's an incomplete. And that could be the difference between winning the SEC game or losing the SEC game. And that's why you have to get it right, and you have to get it right now.
1: Mm-hmm.
0: So I'm okay with it all.
1: Yeah, absolutely, because there's urgency, right? Might not have been as much urgency in the Kent State game, but this is the week before Mississippi State. Everybody in that room and that facility knows Mississippi State is as good as we all do now. State's not sneaking up on anybody after they did what they did to Minnesota on Saturday. There is a sense of urgency to get those type of things corrected right now. Coming up next, though, maybe one of the biggest stories from the game is Vakari Swain, Vakari the Ferrari, if you will, running two punts back for a touchdown. Are his talents not being fully utilized by not putting him on offense? We'll discuss that and take more of your calls next.
4: 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The Game Network, Columbia, Charleston, Florence, and Myrtle.

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1: You would never say that a first down is the same as a touchdown.

Things moving along fairly well this morning. Do have heavy traffic between exit 102 and 108 on I-26 eastbound. And 93 is the high today. Gets down to 86 tomorrow, 87 on Wednesday, 72 right now.

0: 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It's Reaction Monday.
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0: On the game.

0: Rikari Swain set back to receive, who's got a 58-yarder on the night. Lowe's punt. This is very returnable. At the Townsend 45, 40. Little stutter step. Now at the 35, 30. Rikari at the 20. 10 going for the pylon.
1: He did it.
0: Touchdown, Carolina. Touchdown, Rikari Swain.
2: Oh, he did it again. I know an FCS team hates to see Rikari Swain coming.
3: Don't punt to that man.
2: Four in the last two FCS games, four punt return touchdowns. Makes it look easy. And, yeah, one thing did not notice on Saturday night because of where we're sitting and because, you know, I was looking for other things on the replay. And they show, like, a ton of replays on the TV broadcast. Attention's kind of split all over the place when you're in there. Did not see what happened to that Towson punter until last night. And I hope that man is okay. I'm glad I did not notice that on Saturday night because I don't do those type of injury things. Thinking about that makes my arm hurt, man. That poor guy. I hope he is okay. And I hate that his experience of getting to play a big time football game at Williams-Brice Stadium ended like that.
3: Shout out to athletic trainers everywhere. That is one of the ones that they will have on their board, as in, like, you want to set the arm like this. The arm is not supposed to naturally bend like this. It doesn't do that naturally.
2: Oh, God. Oh, poor guy.
3: I shouldn't be laughing, but he's a kicker. Hey, man, sometimes football happens.
2: That's right, yeah. And football happened to that young man on Saturday night. But the moral of the story here is Rikari Swain is so good with the rock in his hands. That man makes magic happen on punt returns. Rikari Swain, maybe a package or two on offense. Not saying you give him a bunch of offensive snaps, but is there an instance in which you throw him out there and maybe give him a jet sweep? Or, I don't even know, maybe like kind of have a bunch formation where he's kind of hidden in the back a little bit, and you maybe RPO throw out to the flats, and maybe if your perimeter blockers get hands on a couple dudes, you let him work his magic. Say if you do, save it for later in the year when you think you really need it, and make sure that Vicari's ready for it, because I think that could absolutely be something that you could use. He is such a great athlete that I think you have to at least try it once.
3: I was with you until you said save it for later in the year, because why? Because September 19th is the biggest game of the Shane Beamer era.
2: Technically later in the year because it is September 14th today.
3: I'll take it.
2: So maybe not use it in these first two games.
3: Yeah. But if it's something that you've been thinking about and it's something that I'm sure Vicari's been angling for, because
2: apparently obviously Aston Beck in June.
3: Obviously. Every player who has these capabilities is always asking, like, when can I get the ball? Or when can I play defense? Or when you always want to do more. You combine that with 7 drops. And now you're like, hey, maybe this is something we want to look into. If we have a guy who we know can make plays, is electrifying when he touches the rock, it might be something that I'm sure there's something that if given the green light, KB, Kendall Briles will be able to draw something up. All he's looking for is the
2: green light.
3: And meanwhile, Clayton's over there like, this is the conversations that happen in high school practices all the time. It's like, we want to win. Yes, but do I want to give up my best player for the other side? Come on, can't some of those other guys make plays? Okay, yes, I'm sacrificing for the team. It might be something that's on the menu. I don't know.
2: And here's the thing, too. Even if Rikari Swain's out there on offense and he just lines up and you're basically decoying him, right?
3: Yes. Yeah,
2: so faking a handoff, faking a jet sweep, you're going to get linebackers to bite, because I guarantee you that if he lines up out there, your opposing defense coordinator, if it's Zach Arnett on Saturday, DC for Mississippi State, and he sees number 4 out there and he knows it's not Isaiah Augustov, that number 4, he's probably saying, oh, whoa, whoa, whoa, whoa, whoa, whoa, whoa, what's going on here? Hey, hey. Even if you don't give him the ball, I'm thinking just like a fake jet sweep and maybe counter to the left side, you might get an entire line of scrimmage to bite and you can pick up a chunk.
3: Yeah, you know how you're playing fetch with your dog and you just do the fake throw and he just takes off running. It's like, hey, I didn't even throw the ball. That's exactly what would happen, because everybody immediately would be like, he's 4's on the floor! 4's on the floor! And then everybody's shifting, and then you don't even have to do anything with him because everybody's paying attention. So as a decoy, as an actual somebody who can get the rock, I would imagine that's something that they are, that's in the lab.
2: Yeah, I could. I would love to see it. I would absolutely love to see it. He is such a weapon. And the thing is, too, like, you know, last year, you know, he ran those punts back, and he didn't run one back, you know, the rest of the season, but he was always picking up extra additional yardage. Even there was even one play on Saturday night where he does take a punt, and he is one hurdle of a defender over, because that was nothing but green grass ahead of him. He could have had three on Saturday night, if we're being honest here.
3: Yeah, and it affects the future punting game for the other squads, because you have to be careful of how you kick it to him. You have to angle kick away from him, coffin kick, all these type of things, and it puts extra pressure on your punter to make sure that he's perfect in that game. And that is another thing that they have to prepare for. They're already preparing for the swinging gate jump pass that we did in the first game. Now it's like, oh yeah, we have to prepare for Vakari Swain also in the punt return game. That is more preparation, more time away from what you actually want to be doing. The more we're working on them, we can't work on us. So it all builds for yourself.
2: Oh yeah, and you know what Vakari Swain also did Saturday night? He blocked a kick.
3: Yeah,
2: he gave really up the touchdown, and then said, "Hey, I'm going out there, you know, to on field goal defense." There,
3: another thing that I have to prepare for, because normally during the extra point, everybody just kind of goes through the motions. You take your steps. I take my steps. I don't go block it. These guys will block it.
2: You better have that snap ready, because the reason you blocked it, that snap was a little high. So that split second it took for him to corral the snap and then put the ball down was just enough time for Vakari Swain to get his mitten in there and block that kick.
3: Yeah, the special teams coordinator from Mississippi is like, oh, brother, come on.
2: And real quick before we get out of here, too, we did have a text on the Anastapula Law Firm text line. Says, my question is, why is Swain not returning kickoffs? Harbor a straight line fast, but Swain has that one step foot in the ground, and I'm top speed again. I don't understand that point. Please explain. That's Greg from Leesville.
3: I think that's a great question, and I have a similar question. I don't have an answer for you, but I do think that it's something that should be explored.
2: Yeah, I think so too. And Shane talked about it a little. I don't really have enough time to play the cut right now, but we will eventually, where he's kind of explaining why Vakari is such a good punt returner. He says it's a big difference between, you know, kickoffs, where they're so much further away. Making the catch is not as difficult. It is not for the faint of heart to be a punt returner, because mm-mm. you are hearing a herd of footsteps, and by the time that you catch that ball, somebody can be the same distance between Preston and I right now, which is an arm's length.
3: Yeah, think about it's not you're not supposed to do this. Unfortunately, I find myself doing it more than I would love to admit on the radio. But the idea of like texting and driving, you know how you just take your eye off the road for a split second and the car is maybe right there in front of you. That's the idea of what catching a punt is like. You have to look at the ball,
2: look down
3: while people are running at you, and then by the time you look back, they are right on top of you, and you could. They've changed rules a little bit, but it is still scary.
2: Yeah, I would not want to be a punt returner.
3: Let alone athletically, you have to back up with your eyes in the air and looking for things. There's a lot of stuff that has to happen to catch a punt.
2: Anxiety-inducing.
3: Yes.
2: That is absolutely.
3: Not for the faint.
1: Mm-mm. And you're not built to be like a linebacker or anything like that. Like, you're not built to.
3: Correct.
1: Massively, right. So to absorb that kind.
3: Correct.
1: Of.
3: Correct.
2: Yeah, not easy. And that's one of the things what makes Vakari special is his ability to do that and do that pretty well. Coming up next, though, we'll continue taking your texts and calls, and also the Jen Preston Bowl was yesterday.
3: Do we have to?
2: And that was my kind of football game, buddy. We'll explain next.
4: Wow, what a play. The Game Network. Columbia, Charleston, Florence, and Myrtle Beach.
5: 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And that's it. Again, #250 with the keywords, the game.
4: This is a Westwood One Sports Minute.
6: We spent all offseason saying, if the Cowboys are a little bit better on defense, they could be contenders. We didn't ask the question, what if the Cowboys are just as bad on defense? America's team lost 28-20 last night at the hands of the Giants in New York after Jackson Dart went 23 for 29, 230 yards and 3 touchdowns. I'm Drake Toll.
7: Yeah. 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

0: happened in Charlotte yesterday. We're still reacting to the game on Saturday. I want to give a shout out to GhostFlame953 on YouTube.
1: Cool name.
0: Mm-hmm. Because we have the ultimate guys naming dudes thing here. He says, use him like Trendon Holiday, talking about Vicari Swain, use him like Trendon Holiday at LSU. Guy was little and just come flying out the backfield with the ball. Did not think we'd have a Trendon Holiday mention on this show.
2: Shout out.
0: That dude was so fast. It was Les Miles like, you know what, we just need to give that guy the ball some way, shape, or form because he is one of the fastest human beings alive. And it worked out pretty well for him. Worked out pretty well. We'll go to the AAA heating in our phone lines, 803-404-6100. Hank is on the line with us. Good morning, Hank. Welcome to the early game.
3: Hey, fellas. How's it going?
0: Pretty good. Doing all right?
3: Yeah, doing all right. I'll tell you, a couple of thoughts on our game Saturday night. You know, like you said, we did seem to have to drop these for a minute there. And, you know, they were two. And so the one thing I did lean out is, I said, well, with those miscommunications and struggles, that will allow Shane to not have to do too much work on Sunday night in terms of when you put that film on and do the correction thing, mm-hmm. and which will have their focus, which I think will be good for us going to Mississippi State. Because I know I had a friend that played for Spurrier, and they would talk about how his film thing on Sunday could be brutal. Mm-hmm. And so I think that's – and then I did like how after Fuller and those guys started off kind of shaky, that it seemed like they got more focused as the game went along, and they corrected things. And Fuller and those were able to run in between the tackles and the running came on. So I feel like there's development. But I'm like you, Elijah. The plays were there. That was the big difference between when we struggled last year against Shula. I mean, when he was doing it, we were like, what is that play?
0: Right.
3: Most times. And the other night, it was like you could see the touchdown there before it happened. So mm-hmm. I just feel like the receivers got to get back on their horse. It's kind of like when you get a shooter that's just barely off on two or three threes, and you know it pretty good, and you're like, okay, yeah, but once he corrects that hitch, we're going to be in business.
0: Mm-hmm. Yes, sir.
3: But, yeah, so I did that on that game, and then I'm going to send this over to my man, Preston. Preston's my homeboy, even though we met one time before. I don't think we actually introduced each other. But, you know, he played at Parks. I played at Doty Field.
2: Mm-hmm. No, I played at Doty. Don't disrespect. I played at Doty.
3: Oh, you played at Doty. Okay, then. I can't tell if you was playing over there with the boys over at Parks.
2: Georgia's discount. Don't disrespect. I'm Doty, okay, Doty
3: yeah,
2: alumni.
3: Yeah, I play at Brown's Barbershop.
2: Okay.
3: To throw it over there, because the defense was really salty the other night, and you're getting ready to get that one of your biggest pieces, and he changes a lot on that sack front, because if he's coming off one edge, that one extra inch, that 1 degree of separation is right there for those other guys to get sacks. Throwing it back to you, Preston, I looked up at the game that night, finished looking at the Clemson game.
2: Mm-hmm.
3: And Clemson's only had, I want to say three touchdowns all year. But they've only converted, two or three. I think they were saying two or three third downs. Mm-hmm. And when I looked at what was going on up there after against Georgia Southern, it was I don't know if you noticed a lot of the pressure, probably know it. Remember, Sweet Daddy, the Lone Shark on Good Times.
2: Okay. Yeah.
3: And when he looked at JJ, when JJ knocked over the football player, uh-huh. and he said, JJ, you in trouble. I think Clemson got some issues. So I'll hang up and I'll hear what guy got to say about it.
0: Appreciate the call, Hank. Yeah, I mean, look, the corrections are not going to be very fun. Our man Debo Williams is in the studio right now. We'll hear from him in the next hour, and that's one thing we'll ask. What are those film rooms like, right, when it comes to making those focus mistakes in a game like that, knowing what the urgency is like moving forward? One thing that if I'm Coach Beamer, I'm telling this team too, is, hey, last year you guys messed around against SC State, and that was foreshadowing for the rest of the year. This is a redemption that you have right here to make sure that some of those mistakes you made in that game are not who you are moving forward, because they can't be. You cannot afford them to be at that point.
2: Yeah, and that is something that you're going to have to get corrected. I'm really looking forward to hearing Debo talk about how those look in a Shane Beamer locker room. But yeah, on the other side, yes, we struggled, but we put up 45.
0: Yeah.
2: They struggled, They did not.
0: Yeah, 45. Yeah, they most certainly did not. And before we get out of here, too, very little time here left in the hour. Jen Jensen's wearing her Bears shirt. She's wearing the Bears shirt.
1: Bear down.
0: I'm telling you. That was my kind of football game.
1: It was great because it was back and forth.
0: A lot of scoring.
1: That was so much fun.
0: Nobody could stop anybody. And Preston Thorne picked a favorite NFL team for this year, and his favorite team in the first game gives up 59 points.
2: Not fun. That's not my idea of fun at all. I don't enjoy that at all.
0: In the offseason, which the Panthers spent the most money they ever have on their defense, they give up 59 to the Bears, including 200-yard rushers. They gave up 6 rushing touchdowns in that game.
2: Bears got something, Jen.
1: Yeah, if we can get the defense a little short.
2: Well, yeah, because you scored 59, but you gave up 37. That's not great either.
0: Yeah, Bryce Young threw for 361.
2: Yeah.
1: Yeah, but no, he was solid.
0: I'm telling you, I watched that game like the way Preston watches rock fights. Hour number 3 with Debo Williams is next.
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1: Well, things have gotten a little bit busier. We do have an accidents report. I-20 eastbound between Sunset Boulevard and Bush River Road. Also, I-20 eastbound at Fairfield Road, an accident there. Two Notch at Raven Road, an accident as well. Heavy traffic, I-20 eastbound between I-26 and Fairfield Road due to that earlier accident. And as far as forecast goes, yep, 93 is the high we're looking for. 86, 87 tomorrow and Wednesday. Then it gets a little bit warmer. We're back to 93 on Friday, but right now sitting at 73.

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0: It starts right now. I'm Elijah Campbell. He's Preston Thorne. She's Jen Jensen. And as he will all season long on Reaction Monday, our man Debo Williams is in the house reacting to South Carolina's 45-9 win over Towson. And Debo, first off, you did not get washed away during that storm near halftime, did you?
1: I did not. I ran straight to the locker room. I had to get up out of there. I felt a couple drops, and I said, oh, it's coming. Because you already know it was a storm coming. Everybody was saying it, and then it was going pretty good the first half. So we like, okay, we might get lucky. But as soon as I felt that first drop, I said, I'll see y'all later.
0: Yeah, peace. I'm getting out of here. I will not.
2: The benefits of not being in uniform.
1: Yes.
2: I'm out. Yes. Y'all can handle this.
1: Yeah, it was bad from the angle I was looking at it from, by the club section. It just, I'm looking at it, and it was a monsoon, man. It was just coming down like whoosh, and yeah, it just didn't, it didn't stop for like 20 minutes straight.
0: No, yeah. didn't stop at all. But almost kind of like, you know, South Carolina's running game. But you brought up a really good point during the commercial break, right? Like 400 yards is a lot of rushing yards.
1: Yes.
0: I mean, we. Around here, you haven't been able to say you ran for 400 yards in a game a lot, no matter who you're playing, yeah. Right? You could have been playing Towson, Kent State. You could have been playing, I don't care who it was, you know, Motlow State Community College. It's the first community college I could think of.
2: Steve Sarkisian brought a new school to my attention, which I had never heard of before. Jones Junior High. That's who he said Texas has not been playing. He said, we're not out here playing Jones Junior High. So add Jones Junior High to the Sisters of the Poor, to all those uh-huh. types of stuff. So I had never heard that opponent before, but Jones Junior High is now on the schedule.
1: Okay.
0: It is amazing how Steve Sarkisian changed his tune about scheduling hard when you win the game, right? He complained, well, if we didn't play Ohio State, we would have made the playoff.
1: Right.
0: Well, now, what do you think now? You won the game. That's also why you scheduled the game to play it to win.
2: I defend it.
0: I defend the scheduling when we win the games.
1: Now, what did you think about that game?
0: That was a gut check win. That was like, we'll definitely get into the Carolina game, but I thought Texas showed something. Then they needed that in the worst way. They've always had the talent. They've always had the rosters, but they get into games against Georgia, Ohio State, a lot of those big ones,
1: yeah.
0: And they would fall apart.
1: It took him about three quarters to realize, hey, let's just double Jeremiah Smith.
0: Yeah. He's torching us all game. Well, yeah, let's double him. Let's bracket him. Let's do everything that we can. And then it's like, oh, well, our receivers are dropping passes down the field. Let's short game them to death. And they did. I mean, that's how they scored all those drives. They just kind of dinked and dunked a little bit throughout the field, and it worked perfectly.
1: Yep.
0: They finally executed at a point. Arch made a couple big boy throws, and now Texas is your number one team in the country, and it's going to be a – real fun race in the SEC season,
1: for sure.
0: I guess, to see them and Georgia, because Georgia looks like a buzzsaw offensively right now. And, of course, they haven't really had a big game yet. But when it comes to figuring out what South Carolina is, you know, 400 yards, you said you saw the graphic, right, where South Carolina was north of 400. And you were kind of almost puzzled by it, that maybe it didn't feel like 400.
1: Yeah, no, I know we had a couple of runs that really popped off, a good amount of yards, but that's a testament to our team that we were just stacking runs over and over. Because when I saw the picture, I was like, 400? I didn't think we had 400. Maybe like 250, 300, maybe before it popped off. I was like, okay, I didn't know we had that much. And because, you know, first quarter, it just kind of was like a stalemate. We wasn't really able to get anything going. And then they stopped the game with the lightning and everything. So it just... I don't know. It was just a slow pace 400, you know, compared to what we've seen before. So, but I'm happy that we was able to do that. And that means, you know, it shows that we able to, you know, put up some points, be able to put up some yards. So that's good.
0: I think this game too was kind of like, Preston and I have kind of considered it like a Rorschach test, right? However you are as a fan is how you'll view this game, because you can look at 400 yards and say, hey, that's not something we do. Like last year, if you want to compare it to the South Carolina State game, there are a lot of obvious similarities. FCS opponent. Long rain delay. Vakari Swain, you know, takes two punts to the house. Maybe some offensive dysfunction here and there, but it's a little different because of the 400 yards. But when you look at some of the offensive struggles too, like the drop passes, a lot of early false starts too, it did look pretty sloppy. So I can understand fans that are saying, hey, that's not acceptable because you do that on Saturday, you will lose.
1: Yeah.
0: Which I agree with, but also I can see how some fans look at it and say, hey, you ran for 400 yards. You didn't do that against South Carolina State. You struggled on offense, but you didn't do that against South Carolina State last year. So those games maybe not as comparable. How do you look at it from a standpoint of what is this team really in terms of judging between the mistakes and some of the successes they had?
1: I think it's a great thing because you got fans and then you got reporters, everybody that's commenting on the game. Like, okay, we put up 400 rushing yards. We have 45 points, but it's still not good enough. It pushes you. It makes you into a great team, which y'all expect of us, which will make us better. At the end of the day, it only matters who's in that locker room. And, you know, the team around it, the coaches, that's what matters because that's who's going to get the job done. But at the same time, knowing your fans expect the greatest of you will make the best.
2: So with that being said, what are the people in the locker room saying, Ronaldo? Are they saying, man, we scored 45 points, or are they saying we dropped 7 balls? Like, where is the emphasis on the conversation going to be this week?
1: Oh, yeah, you're definitely going to correct all of that. Definitely on the drops. Definitely defensive-wise, too. We went for donuts every single week, you know. So definitely comment on that. You can never get too high and you can never get too low. So you can't beat a dead horse about the drops. All you can do is practice and continue to get better and work on that and no excuses and being accountable. And then as far as defense, you know, probably correcting checks, making sure, you know, we got the right game plan. You can't get too high on, oh, yeah, we put up 400 rushing yards. Nah, you can't get too low to where, we had 7 drops. Nope. You got to stay level ground and you got to continue to work.
0: We have a show right now of 2 former Gamecock captains, 2 guys that are in the hall next to the press conference room. So you guys have both been in different locker rooms. Preston with Lou Holtz as the head coach, Devo as Shane Beamer as the head coach. For both of you guys, how do those coaches address? We can start with Shane too, because that's obviously the most pertinent. Shane is coaching right now in a game where Shane afterwards on the teleconference yesterday, so he's had time to sleep on it, maybe watch a little bit of the film, says we did not play as a team, did not play up to our standard. What does a practice week after not playing up to your standard look like in a Shane Beamer coached locker room?
1: Yeah, so you don't want to change too much because then that means you're letting other things dictate how you run things, you know. So you're going to keep things, you know, the same, but you might ramp things up in a way of some team periods or, you know, you working on certain plays that didn't work out last week because that might be your bread and butter and you got to be on point, you know. So working on the basics, that's what people get bored of and they stop doing that. You get bored of the basics. So that's what you have to keep doing, you know. And then before you know it, things pop off. Sometimes it may not work, but you have to stay consistent at it because it will.
2: You said ramp up. What does ramp up mean?
1: You know how that ends.
2: I don't. Right? I know, but the people don't know. What does that mean?
1: No, I get it. So you have different drills that you'll do at practice, and sometimes you might got to put some more enthusiasm into it, you know. Mm-hmm. So it might be some more clacking. And when I say clacking, more hitting, it may be some, you know, some more sprints that need to be ran. It need to be more energy into the practice.
2: Maybe some more 1v1s and stuff like that.
1: Exactly. Things are going to get ramped up in a sense of urgency, you know, more competition.
2: Mm-hmm. No, I All of that rings true. We used to do this thing with Coach Holtz. It's called Lose Laws. And every Monday, every Tuesday, we would do the same drills over and over and over again. You get bored of doing them, but that's the things that make you successful. In the end, it's not going to end up, it doesn't end up being a lot of the fancy scheme schematics, which all come play, but we would do something called Lose Laws. And it was just the same drills every week, especially on the defensive side of the ball. So yeah, that is something you sort of double down on that concept. And you continue to try and build on what that says. But, you know, that 45-9, I think is always the best part for a coach because you have a win, but also you can turn on that film and see what people did things wrong.
1: And you got to keep running the basics because you play in the SEC. These offensive coordinators, they will run the same play over and over. The Giants, I just seen a tweet. They ran the same play 4 plays in a row. Right before they scored a touchdown. In the SEC, mm-hmm. they do the same exact thing. You know, the SEC is the mini NFL. If they see a weakness, they will run it right at you. If we got a corner that we know we can beat, we come right at you every single play. And so you got to keep doing the basics. And it really, everybody's talented. Everybody got 5-star recruits, 4-star recruits. So who wanted more?
0: Yeah. And that's the thing, too, like your ability to adjust to making a lot of those mistakes, too. What Mississippi State's going to see on film when defensive coordinator Zach Arnett's watching is they're going to see Mazio Bennett has dropped 2 passes that would have been touchdowns. So you know what they're going to say? Hey, safeties, we can go one-on-one with this guy. We can go one-on-one. We don't have to do too much. Yep. Now it's up to Mazio to, you're going to get the look, and you're going to find yourself open.
1: Yeah.
0: Right? You're going to find yourself open again, and that situation is going to arise once again. Do you move past what you have done the first 2 games, be able to catch it, and make sure, hey, you can't leave me one-on-one with anybody, because I'm a good route runner, and you're going to need some help over the top.
1: Yep. I respect that. Yeah.
2: So you were a captain. You were known as being a vocal guy, a leader of the squad. We obviously saw that there was a quote unquote confrontation between Lenoris and Mazio on the field at that moment. Yeah. What do you think was happening, and how do you think that affects them moving forward?
1: Yeah, affects in a good way. That's what you want to see. That means they care. That means they want to win. You want to see those things. You know how many times I done went back and forth with my defensive players? Like, you know, I ain't going to go back and forth with offense because that's a whole different side. You know, I don't know what they're scheming up, you know. We got different things going on in practice. But as far as defense, we practice on this all week. So if we got something in a play call that I don't feel like you did to your best ability, yes, as a leader, I'm telling you, yo, you can do better. And you better hold yourself accountable because you know I'm going to hold myself accountable. So you better hold yourself accountable. So I was happy to see that. That means they care and they want to win.
0: Yeah, I used the example earlier in the show, too, of guys like Draymond Green, right? Yep. A lot of people don't agree with maybe his leadership antics, but it doesn't matter if other people don't agree. It's if you can still work that way in your own locker room. And sometimes there's a healthy friction that can happen in a locker room. Not all friction that happens on maybe a football field or a basketball court can be unhealthy. I think what that showed from Mazio and Lenoris is that there's urgency to get this done right now. Yes. Because if you can't correct it by next week, Mississippi State looks really good, and they dropped a hammer on Minnesota. I think everybody in that locker room knows with where we're at in the schedule now, there's urgency to fix a lot of the smallest details, because the smallest details, as we saw in that game, can cost you 6 points.
1: Yeah, and people will come at Draymond or those type of players, but there's a reason Draymond's been there as long as Steph Curry's been there, and a reason why Klay is going, and, you know, Klay probably still could have been there, but it's like you need players like Draymond. It's the only way you're going to win. Yes, you can have star players like a Lenore Sellers or a Stephen Curry, but you need those dogs, you know? Like, it's the only way to win. They're willing to sacrifice to put things on the line that other players are not.
2: But it seems to me this is something that you've been for your whole life, correct?
1: Yeah, yeah.
2: Lenore has not. So where do you think the progression has come with Lenore taking that step forward?
1: You don't want to lose, you know? Everything on the line. Coaches want to win. Players want to win. He's trying to, you know, at the end of the day, the biggest thing is to go professional, you know? He looks at himself as a first-round pick. So, the way I do, too, I look at him as a first-round pick. So he wants to, you know, stand on that and show that he can be a winner as a QB.
0: Before we get out of here, this segment, obviously defensive guy, Gamecock, linebacking great, Debo Williams here for the rest of the hour with us. That run defense was nasty. What did you see on the defensive side of the ball through two games now where – this is maybe one of the best run-stopping units that you've seen in this program.
1: Yep. Now, I want the best for them. I want them to chill, though, because 24 is supposed to be the best defense. But no, I want them to be the greatest defense they possibly can be, man. I'm happy to see it. And they surprising me. I want them to keep it rolling and take this in the SEC play.
0: Yeah. Tell me, Dirajai, 13, that dude is everywhere. Yep. I knew he'd be an impact player getting him from Illinois. That guy, ubiquitous on the football field.
1: Do you know where he's from?
0: I don't.
1: He's from where I'm from. So I'm from Smyrna, Delaware. He claims Philly, but he played at Middletown High School in Delaware.
2: I love it. False claiming. I like it. You ain't from Philly, bro. You're
1: from Delaware. You're from Delaware. Stop playing, man. And literally, he was a freshman when I was a senior in high school. And I don't think he was playing yet, but I played his high school every single year. And that's where he played all 4 years, I believe. And so,
0: wow.
1: Yep. But no, we've been back and forth for years. Like, I helped him get here at South Carolina. Like, that's my dog right there. Yeah, man. So a lot of people don't know.
0: You're part of the recruiting pitch?
1: People don't understand how many recruits I done got at this school, man. I done shown Kyle Kennard. I done took so many people on recruiting visits when they first got here, man. Anthony Addison, he here right now. I done took a lot of these freshmen. I would take sophomores now. That's why they show me so much love when I come. I didn't put a lot of guys under my wing, and, you know, I'll never say anything about that, but it's like I've shown them the way when they came to the school, and so they doing their thing now, and I'm proud of them.
0: Debo Williams, may future recruiting director. You never know. You never know. We'll get into more of the game on Saturday and some of Preston's notes, because Thorns, Buds, and Roses coming up next year in the early game.
3: 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The Game Network. Columbia, Charleston, Florence, and Myrtle Beach.

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13: I-20 westbound at I-26, the right lane currently blocked, so malfunction junction with an issue earning its name. Again, right lane blocked right there on I-20 westbound. Bush River Road at Cruz Drive. I-20 eastbound between Sunset Boulevard and Bush River Road. We do have a report of an accident there. I-20 eastbound at Fairfield Road and Two Notch at Raven Road. And that forecast, lots of sunshine for the next few days. 93 today, then it cools down a little bit. 86 and 87 Tuesday and Wednesday. right now, 74.

0: Jason Thorne, Elijah Campbell, and Jen Jensen. 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
1: 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On the Game

0: Action Monday. It continues. And, of course, as we always do, 8:15 on Mondays, it's time to give some accolades with Thorns, Buds, and Roses. And because our computer got zapped, we'll have to pretend we're hearing Outkast in the background.
1: Play it in the background. Play it in the background. Roses. For everybody going. All right, man. So this is Thorn, Buds, and Roses. We don't have the music, but we're going to go through this pretty quickly because we got our boy Debo in the studio and we want to get some more of his insight from the game. Really quickly, Thorns. Listen, man, ESPN, this is the second week in a row that you've done this. What are we doing, man? You made the promise that we're going to keep politics out of sports. I turn on ESPN. Not only is there's nothing wrong with a politician being on TV. There's nothing wrong with a politician being at ESPN. There's nothing wrong with a politician being at game day. As long as they're in the capacity of being a ball knower and a fan. That is not the capacity that Ted Cruz was there as.
0: No.
1: He was there to shill for his bill.
0: Shill for the bill.
1: He gave a 10-minute monologue infomercial about a specific political bill. That's not what they told us that space is for. ESPN, that's lame for you all doing that and for them to continuously push this particular political agenda, brazenly putting this. Again, it's not about a politician. It's not even about that politician, because if Ted Cruz would have been on there talking about his Longhorns, talking about some ball, hook him, doing all that, no problem. It's all good. Politicians are people too. They like ball. No problem. But if he comes there in the capacity of, I am specifically talking about a bill in which I give you 10 minutes, Reese Davis gives no pushback and he's just sitting there. Reese Davis, you're on the same side as Nick Saban now, as far as I'm concerned. And the whole program, I don't like what y'all are doing with that. All right. B. The B usually stands for buds. This week is going to stand for broke, because that punter's arm is broke.
0: Oh, man.
1: Did you see his arm?
0: I did see his arm?
2: I saw his arm.
1: It was twisted in a way that arms are not supposed to go. Oh. Your arm is not supposed to break. But that's what happens when punters try to act like football players, and yep, they need to know their place. You're a kicker, man. Stay in your lane. If the man is going to be that close to scoring, just let him score, dog, because that is not your job.
0: The B stands for business decision.
1: B stands for business decision. Hey, punter, we need you over here. Do not do that. So if you get a chance, check that instant replay out, because Vicari went airborne on him and broke his arm. And it's not that funny. But it's just a broken arm. He'll be fine. Roses, shout out to my boy. Got to give Roses. I had to recuse myself from the online conversation because it was hot and heavy. But I have to give Roses to my boy, my illustrator, Kev Roche, for the Heisman cocky logo that was on the helmet this weekend. It was awesome to see somebody that I've known for a long time, somebody that I've worked with, to see his work on the helmets, in the uniform, in the stadium, was a really, really cool moment. Again, if you don't know, that wasn't some AI-generated logo. That was drawn from a human being from Irmo, South Carolina, who grew up here, who graduated from the university. So you may not have loved it, but understand that it was a product of the university. It was a product of a fan. It was a product of somebody who has supported the university for a long time. So that was really cool. So to see my boys work on the helmets out there on the field. So shout out to Kev Roche. You see Kev's work on Sunday Night Baseball. You see him on ESPN. You obviously seen him in the greatest game called book ever in the world, Just a Chicken Little. Used to Was a Rooster, my three books. Kev, that was awesome. Hopefully we continue more. And one more set of roses to Aaliyah Boston for getting

0: the helmets. Would you have rocked the cocky helmet?
1: Definitely. I actually enjoyed it, and I was intrigued to see it. I didn't know it beforehand, so when I just got there, and I'm like, oh, the helmet's looking different. They looking spicy. I like this. Yeah, I enjoyed it.
0: I have to give you one. I think all former players should get like at least a little mini replica.
1: Yeah,
2: a replica of it. Yeah. He's a decal. That'd be cool.
1: Exactly.
2: We'll start with that. But yeah, those are our thorns, Brother Roses. Hey man, punter, move out the way,
1: bro.
0: I'm so glad I didn't see that in the press box or didn't notice it. I didn't notice it until I watched a replay of it yesterday, and I saw that, and I wish I hadn't. I can't do injuries like that really well. I get really queasy. My arm like hurts right now. Like it's where I see it, and I remember like I watched the Kevin Ware injury in the Louisville Duke basketball game back in what, that was 2013. I remember watching that live at a Buffalo Wild Wings and having to go to the bathroom because I felt so nauseous. That poor guy, man. And you know what? Thankfully, I was too distracted by Vicari running another punt back to where I was not paying that close attention to how the punter landed on the replay.
2: But it's good to have Debo in studio because, Debo, if that was to happen at practice, what would they say if that would happen at practice?
1: Stay in your lane.
2: Stay in your lane,
1: man.
2: Stay in your lane. Move the drill. Move it up 10 yards. Yep. He would have been on the floor with a broke arm. We got punt team to do, man. We have been moving on.
1: People don't know that side, though. Oh, my goodness. You see your best friend get hurt, and coach is like, yo, go up 10.
2: 10.
1: Go up 10. team.
0: Yeah. Oh, no.
1: And then we about to run another 6 plays afterwards. Like, yo, bro, I got to go home with him. That's my guy, man. Is he okay?
0: That's my ride. How I can go now. That's my ride there. But when it comes to Vicari, too, I want to get your thoughts on this as well, because now this is what, in the last 2 years, he's run 5 punts back. And the ones that he doesn't run back, he is also oftentimes giving you very admirable field position, right? Yep. Would you put him on offense for a few plays?
1: I love Ace Sanders, but Vicari is the best punt returner in South Carolina history now. And yes, he definitely deserves to be on offense. He shows it. I mean, what else does he has to do? He's got to get 6 pick sixes too? Like, I mean,
0: he already blocked the kick Saturday too.
1: Exactly. Give him an opportunity, man, for sure.
0: I would love to see it. I Wildcat formation, I don't care. I don't care, whatever. Jet sweep, something.
1: Yeah. I would do it in a way where they don't see it coming though. Like if he's on a field for one play, you know it's going to him. So make it a little sneaky and get him in there.
0: Oh, and from a defensive player's perspective too, if you were playing against this South Carolina team and you saw what Vicari does on punt returns, and you haven't seen any film of him on offense, but you line up and you see number 4 out there, how much panic does that cause?
1: That's what I'm saying. It has to be sneaky. You throw him in a play or two and don't give him the ball. Like, they cannot see it coming. If I know he's in for one play, we're scheming that up. We know it's going to him, you know? So you got to make it sneaky. This is all about, you know, decisiveness when it comes to being an offensive coordinator. Because you're running the same plays. People don't understand that offensive teams are running the same 10 to 15 plays, and they disguise it with motions and different formations. That's all it is.
0: I love that. Yeah, that's what we could do our own maybe 3-hour show about, like, certain tells.
1: Yeah.
0: And there's one thing, including actually didn't even plan to talk about this, but I read it last night. Oregon, Oklahoma State. Apparently Oregon has had a tell on their offensive line of what they are going to do.
1: Yeah.
0: And that's why they've kind of been stuck in neutral a little bit. We're up against the break right now, but we'll do. I want to get your thoughts on that as well. As a game that we have for Debo. Debo Williams did not know he was signing up for a game today.
1: I did not know.
0: But we have a game for Debo. It's called Debo or D-Boo.
1: Uh-oh.
0: That's next here on the early game.
1: I like that.
3: 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The Game Network. 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
11: Still working earlier, slowdowns, Bush River Road at Cruise Drive, I-20 eastbound between Highway 378 and Bush River Road, I-20 eastbound at Fairfield Road, I-20 westbound right there at I-26, an accident, also I-77 southbound at I-20, and two notch at Raven Road. I take all the blame. I said things looked really good this morning on Monday. 93 for the high today. Sunny skies, a mix of clouds and sun tomorrow. 86, 87 for your Wednesday. Looking ahead to the weekend right now, sunshine and 92 for game day. Currently sitting at 74 on 107.5 The Game.
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0: before we get to Debo or Deboo, we'll go out to the AAA Heating and Air phone lines, 803-404-6200. Our pal Michael's on the line. Good morning, Michael. Welcome to the early game.
1: Morning, guys. How y'all doing this morning?
0: Fantastic. Doing all right?
1: Doing good. Doing good. I wanted to talk about two things. Actually, the first thing I want to talk about is I know this game looks a lot like last year. I mean, literally copying the pace, weather delay, Vaccaro 22 tutties, offensive struggles. But I think the biggest difference from this year to last year is, like, this year it did look like just sloppy play. Last year looked like that's just who you were. Like, not being able to move the ball at all, not being able to connect, penalties, all of that looked like stuff we had seen versus Virginia Tech. Now, the Towson game this year, that's the stuff you were just seeing for the first time. Drops, penalties, just miscommunication, all of that just looks like a team that just really wasn't really well prepared for that game. And because we had just seen them run smoothly the week before, I don't want to go ahead and say, like, this is something we will be seeing for the rest of the year. I just think it was an anomaly. And that's why I think I could be able to say that. And then as far as Nick Harbor, is it bad for me to say that I think we should just go ahead and start the try mid tight end? Because it's not his fault. I just don't think the wide receiver position is his position. I just don't think it's his position. I know he doesn't want to play another position, but I feel like if he wants to take football seriously and wants to take it beyond college, I just think he needs to go to tight end. But just wanted to see what y'all thought. Go Gamecocks, ready for Mississippi State.
0: Yeah, appreciate the call, Michael. When it comes to Nick Harbor, if that conversation would have been a couple of years ago, yeah. I just think we're so late in the game now. Your offense is already drawn up the way you want it. He's putting out so much work for the wide receiver position. He has made growth. Saturday was a step in the wrong direction. And there are some things that Nick Harbor, as a receiver, right, maybe it's the way he catches the ball. Maybe it is some maybe fundamental things. But I think his trajectory as a wide receiver over the last couple of years makes it to where I still feel good with him at that position. Maybe in the NFL, they might look at it a little differently. But I wouldn't change him right now.
2: I say no, because he's going to have to block some of them non-techniques coming off that edge. And I don't think that's very different than stock blocking a cornerback.
3: Very. Very.
2: You know what I'm saying? It's cool. It's cool for you to be 6'5 and dominate a little corner on the edge when you got to line up against that non-technique screaming. I don't know if that's what he wants.
3: Yeah. It's a mindset when you got to block those type of guys. It's different.
0: Yeah. It is completely different. And one thing Michael did mention that I really do agree with is maybe when you look at this year's Towson game that happened on Saturday night, last year's South Carolina State game, the dysfunction that happened on offense did look different, right? Because I do think this will be our first Debo or Deboo. Right? And pretty simple. I'll throw out a statement, Debo, and if you agree with it, it's Debo. If you disagree, Deboo.
3: Ooh, I like that. I will say, though, I do agree with him. We still, you know, it didn't look to our standard, but we still put up 400 rushing yards, you know. You didn't do that last year.
0: No.
3: You know? So it's just a good thing that we have this standard for our team.
0: Oh, for sure. And The standard's got to be high. And when it comes to some of those, like the drops and things, something I noticed, I thought everything was still schemed open really well. So do you think that even with the passing game numbers being what they were, which is under 100 yards, do you still think, let me rephrase this, the statement of the drops were the only killer because everything was schemed open perfectly? Debo or Deboo?
3: Debo.
0: Yeah, I think so too, because it looked like everything was open. That's the thing too. Everything was open. I think if you just make some of those plays in terms of just the fundamental of catching it, two were in the end zone, right? Two of those passes that were dropped were in the end zone.
3: Yep.
0: Everything else seemed to happen with a lot of green grass ahead of everybody.
2: All right, I'm going to move off the. I'm going to move from not play. The cocky helmets, Debo or Deboo?
3: Debo.
2: Okay. Why?
3: I would have went on to wear it. I would have wore it.
2: Now, there was some online chatter saying that the players were so excited about the helmets that they forgot how to play. What do you say to that?
3: That's a good one. Nah, they locked it, man. They know how to play.
0: That's a Deboo for that one.
2: For that team.
0: Now, defensively, secondary, they did give up some yards in the second half, but the statement here is secondary game plan was more conservative because you're not trying to show maybe too much for Mississippi State. Yep. Debo or Deboo?
3: Debo. For sure, it was Townsend. And I get that don't look down on your opponent, but at the same time, we got SEC play coming. You can't show too much.
0: Yeah, because that's one of the things, too, because what you guys, you know, it's plastered in the, you know, the facility, right, yeah. of, you know, dominate the fourth quarter, win the turnover battle, yeah. win the explosive play battle. The turnover battle is part of it. Didn't force any turnovers. So Debo or Debo, that is a concern.
3: Yeah, that's a concern, Debo. But
2: No. It's Debo.
3: Debo.
2: There you go.
3: Yes, definitely got to get some more turnovers. But I will say 4.5 points average. Last two games, you got 9 points in the last two games. I can't be mad at that at all.
0: Yeah, and the run defense specifically,
3: yes,
0: has been nasty. If you want to look at like if I'm ranking the things I was the most encouraged about, number one is probably your ability to face an inferior offensive line and shove them in a locker for four quarters because that definitely happened, especially in the run game.
3: Yep.
0: I think that does carry over a little bit once you get into SEC play. I do think SEC opponents will have a hard time running the ball on this team.
3: Now, what I do like, I still want to stay on, play our standard, play like us. But what I do like this year that we haven't done, when we do play the lesser teams, we're doing what we're supposed to do. We're dominating them. You know, past year, South Carolina, it's like, we're being South Carolina. Why are we playing down to our competition? You know, and I've been a part of those teams. And I'm like, bro, why are we not blowing them out? I would be saying that on the field. So this year, I am happy to see us putting belt to ass. You know, we still got to play better, you know, and it's about, you know, improving every single week. But we are still dominating the lesser teams how we're supposed to.
0: Especially on the line of scrimmage. Like, that's the thing, too. Like, maybe some miscommunication things can happen. That's just football.
3: Yeah.
0: But the one thing in a game like South Carolina versus Towson is this is an SEC offensive and defensive line. That is a CAA offensive and defensive line. The SEC defensive line should blow up the action at the point of attack every time.
3: Exactly. Yeah, so I agree.
0: And then last one, too. Debo or Debo? This run game, yes, it is against Kent State and Towson, but this run game on offense is for real.
3: Debo. Yeah. They're popping runs, you know, and these are long runs. Lenore's doing it. You know, all the running backs are getting good runs, not just one of them. You know, it's not just Fuller. So I enjoy watching it, and I'm happy about the offensive line. They actually look pretty good, and it's not like Lenore's is getting sacked a whole bunch. So,
0: yeah, and honestly, as I was looking back, I think they had more runs stuffed against Towson, but that was really all in the first quarter.
3: Yep.
0: There were a couple of run stuffs, but I think after the first quarter, there was a much better adjustment on the offensive line. Definitely. And then you saw a lot of those holes kind of open up.
3: Definitely.
0: And then Lenore's running, too. That's also
3: I mean, and they went away from the no huddle, too. They didn't even really do it.
0: Yeah, I noticed they didn't go as much tempo.
3: I think they wanted to just put the ball down and show we can run. We don't need to do no huddle. We can, you know, be an SEC team and just put the ball down and run.
0: That was our first edition of Debo or Debo. Coming up next, though, we'll give you our winners of the day show, brought to you by our friends over at the Golden Spur, and we'll do that next to round out Reaction Monday here in the early game.

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2: What a week it was in the NFC North. The Packers, leading the Vikings late, gave up 22 points in the fourth quarter to be down 39-22 themselves at the hands of Carson Wentz. That's right. The Vikings' backup quarterback led the way after Kyler Murray exited early and gave the Vikings their first win of the year. I'm Drake Toll.
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0: I want winners.
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1: And I'm not an expert, Jen Jensen, but I do know that you cannot win if you do not enter.
3: I think that's correct. Double check the rules.
1: Analysis. That's why they pay me the bucks around here. All right. Who wants to go first? Debo, you have any winners from over the weekend?
4: Got to be Vicari Swain. It's got to be.
1: For sure.
4: Yeah, two punt returns. And he got five overall now. And like I said earlier on the show, he's the best punt returner in South Carolina history. Much respect to him.
1: Broke a record. And my favorite thing about some of the ones that he scored is sometimes they look so incredibly easy. His ability to change direction is truly one of one.
4: Yeah, Devin Hester, like, you know.
1: Yeah. Yeah, Devin Hester, same way. Like, you don't kick to that man.
4: Yeah.
1: Whatever you do, do not kick to that man whatsoever. Preston, your winner for today's show?
0: I'm going to give a winner to, I'm going to have to continue the theme. I have to give a winner to my boy, Kevin Roche, man. I cannot stress enough how much it was so cool to see his work on the side of the Gamecocks helmet with the Heisman cocky. And shout out to all the cockies, because the whole point of that was cocky going into the National Mascot Hall of Fame. So shout out to Cocky. Shout out to Kev. We will get back to our regularly scheduled program next week for the haters. But that week was for Cocky.
1: Absolutely. My winner for today's show, also Trendon Holiday, because I'm a sucker for guys naming dudes. The guys naming dudes game, we did have a YouTube commenter compare Vicari Swain to Trendon Holiday. And I was like, I have not thought about Trendon Holiday in at least 10 years. At least. And that guy was maybe one of the best or most dynamic Swiss Army knife players in SEC football history when he was at LSU. You could do it with Vicari Swain, too. You sprinkle him in on offense a little bit. Already with what he does as a defensive back and a punt returner. Trendon Holiday could be kind of that mold right there.
0: We've been talking about this a lot today because the Towson game reminded us of the South Carolina State game. So I wanted to bring back South Carolina State, who won this past weekend 66-0 against Virginia State. They're 3-0. They're looking like they're building a monster. Looking like they're going for the repeat. So shout out to Chinnis Berry, them boys in the Berg.
1: Buzzsaw in that game. Also, all season long. I mean, they've won a game by 87. They've won a game by 66.
0: Yeah.
1: What was the final score of the Florida A&M game, too?
0: 31-13. I mean, they handled them pretty squarely.
1: This is going to be one of those, if they finish the season undefeated, they'll have one of those special seasons where you talk about their average margin of victory in games being a ridiculous number, kind of like how we talk about the Dream Team.
0: They're on the path.
1: Yeah, like that's, they're on their way.
4: Basketball numbers in a football game.
1: It is. That's why Chinnis Berry on the early game search for him, even though if he's cool to never leave, if he never wants to leave Orangeburg, we'd be cool with that. But if I am an FBS program, like in the group of six right now, and I'm struggling a little bit, I'm making plans.
0: Pay attention.
1: We're making calls. Cool. Right?
4: Yep.
1: We are absolutely going to be making calls and seeing whether or not Chinnis Berry has any interest.
0: Last, before we let Debo get out of here, we got a big game coming up this weekend. I've coined it the biggest game of the Shane Beamer era. That being said, this game is going to be huge, continuing for the progress of how does the team approach these type of big games?
4: Don't look at it any different. You come in and dominate, put the ball down. That's what we do. You know, you start coming into games and you think, oh, this is a big game. You're changing the way you act. No, stay with the basics. Do what you do. Play your game. You know, so come in and dominate. That's what I expect to see.
1: As a linebacker, too, when you watch the Kamario Taylor tape, I don't know how much of the highlights or whatever you've been able to see from Mississippi State's quarterback.
4: Yep.
1: That guy looks different. He looks a whole lot different.
4: Definitely dynamic, for sure.
1: Most important thing for those linebackers.
4: Yeah, I had a different mindset when I was playing, man. I downplayed everybody. You know how you come into the press conference and you're like, yeah, that's a great player, this and the third. I'm watching film and I'm I'm looking at all his weaknesses, and I'm going for that. Okay, what can he do? What can he not do? He's human. He bleeds just how I bleed. That was my mind process through that, you know. So I know my defense is going to do the same thing. You know, I'm not there anymore, but, you know, I still try to put some words of wisdom into them. So I know they're going to do their thing. They'll be ready.
1: Yeah, he looks really good. But they're also, and I said it last week when I watched their game against Louisiana Monroe, there's a little Joe Milton in them. Where he has a tendency to overthrow. Yep. Sometimes he does like to show you how strong that arm is, and that ball may wind up in the next county over. But there may be some things there that you can do, but he has looked really good the first couple of games. Yeah. And that's good for the excitement of the game, too, because now there's a lot more national attention on this game than we thought there would be a couple months ago.
4: Yep. SEC ball, baby. I'm ready to see it. It's time.
1: Yeah.
4: It's time. You had the little pretty boy games, you know, in the beginning of the season. Now it's time for some real ball.
1: I want to start using that pretty boy games when you play a couple of the tune ups going into the actual schedule. Pretty boy games, winner of today's show. Pretty boy games.
4: Pretty boy games.
1: This
4: right
1: here is my game.
4: Yeah.
1: But the pretty boy games are over.
4: Yeah.
1: Reaction Monday's over for early game, but Reaction Monday continues all the way up till 6 p.m. Our man Tyler Head and Jack Felch, the Extra Point, they're winners, and their next Reaction Monday rolls on.
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13: All right, one last look at your traffic and weather for your ride in on this Monday morning. A lot of accidents to report. One at I-20 westbound at Broad River, two inside lanes blocked due to a car fire. One at Bush River Road and Cruz. Another one at I-20 eastbound between Sunset and Bush River. I-20 westbound at I-26, two Notch Road at Raven, and then one more at I-77 southbound and I-20. Today's high, 93, a lot of sunshine, 89 and sunny tomorrow, currently 74 here in downtown Columbia on your Monday on the game.

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2: Lenoris out of the gun, takes it, got an out route, wide open, spinning at the five, cut back and into the end zone. Touchdown, Carolina.
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0: 9 o'clock on your Monday morning. Welcome in. It is the Extra Point. Tyler Head and Jack Veltri along with you here. Reaction Monday, I should say, sponsored by our friends over at D's Wings. And oh boy, is there a lot to react to. Not sure what happened on Saturday night over at Williams-Brice Stadium. A chaotic day of college football in week number two. We still got, 11 more weeks of the regular season, a postseason, all that kind of stuff. It's going to be a fun year of college football if Saturday is any indication of that. But Jack, how are you doing on this Monday morning?
1: It's a great Monday morning. It's always better when your favorite NFL team gets the job done.
0: What a wild game that was.
1: What a wild game that was indeed. That was, I think there were 8 or 9 lead changes in the Bills-Texans game yesterday in Houston. And
0: Josh Allen was just putting up YOLO balls at points yesterday,
1: I know. But that's Joe Brady for you. The play caller, now the head coach, he gets to call the shots. So he gets to run this offense the way he wants. And there were definitely times where I'm putting my hands over my eyes and on my head, like, what are you doing here? Why are you throwing up a prayer ball here? In truth, the Bills probably should have lost that game because the ball that he threw up into the end zone that got dropped by the defender, it was an interception. Yep, and he drops it.
0: And they went right after Kamari Laster again on the next play and touchdown.
1: Yeah, Josh Palmer. The play was that was not supposed to go there. I heard Josh talking after the game with CBS, and he's like, they run that play in practice, but they never throw the ball that way. So that is that says a lot that you're going to your wide receiver for on that play. Yeah. But nevertheless, a good weekend.
0: Sure.
1: I'm sorry about the Falcons, man.
0: Yeah, well, you know, when you're starting Cooper Rush, I didn't have high expectations. Yeah. That being said, the defense actually played well and kept him in the game. But, it's going to be a long season. I think we were both a little tired yesterday watching NFL games because it was late night. What time did you actually leave Willie B on Saturday?
1: I got out of there probably about 1:45. I mean, it was a late night, and that's the thing. And this is why I prefer earlier kickoffs, like noon. You get out of there probably by like 5:30, 6 o'clock, and you can go watch the rest of the games. It's 1:45 in the morning, man. Getting home at like 2:30 and then going to bed at like 3. Yeah, that was not ideal. But, hey, that's part of the job.
0: Yeah, it was. I actually got home and I laid down as soon as I got home. I still had to like get ready for bed and all that kind of stuff. And I slept for like 45 minutes and had to get up and still get ready for bed before I could like properly go to sleep because, yes, very late night. Thanks to the weather delay, it is insane the similarities between last year's SC State game and this year's Towson game, week two, FCS opponent, all the things that happened, including the weather delay, which was funny because the heaviest rain that happened before halftime, no lightning. Or at least I saw lightning, but I guess it wasn't close enough to spark a delay because when the delay actually happened 3 minutes in the third quarter, it was like, this is the lightest it's probably been as far as the rain goes.
1: Oh, speaking of the rain, absolutely nuts. This is what the rain was like after the first game where we're all sitting, media's still in the press box. Mm. It's about an hour after the game and it's just coming down sideways outside. I mean, it was deja vu seeing the rain do the same exact thing in this game in the second half. And honestly, I think it started like midway through the second quarter. And yeah, it's unfortunate because it was a good crowd at the start of the game. And then the weather's great, and then, boom, it just becomes something completely different, and the rain comes in sideways, and by the end of it, I mean, nobody's there. I mean, the fans that still were there, I mean, it was a bigger crowd than what you had when the heat really took over last week or the week before, but, man, that was the weather early on in the year here, man, it's odd, to say the least.
0: Yeah, I don't think any fan base has dealt with two different weather extremes more than Carolina fans have in the first 2 weeks.
1: I was about to say, got to give Clemson a little bit of credit because they've also had to deal with the elements to some degree. But when you said different weather, Clemson's just had to deal with two weather delays.
0: Because they didn't kick until 9:30 Saturday night. That game went late and it was very slow and clunky. I don't think Clemson fans are very thrilled with how that one went. So yeah, everybody in the state seemed to be affected by the weather that came through.
1: Yeah, and those media guys got out there like, I think the Dabo's press conference was at like 2 a.m. Which I mean, Shane's was at like 11:30 midnight. So that makes me feel a little bit better. But nevertheless, man, the weather stunk at times. But at the end of the day, South Carolina got the victory one way or another, and It gives us a lot to talk about per usual.
0: It does. And look, this was far from a pretty game played for South Carolina. And, you know, Beamer kind of alluded to this when talking to you guys on Saturday after the game. It very much seemed like a team that was reading its own press clippings, right? And look, when the offense, and the offense was the problem in this game, not the defense, which we'll get to in a minute. When the offense was as bad as it was a year ago, we were rightfully excited to be hyped about what we saw last week. Like, oh man, he put up all these yards, all these points, and you know, Mike Shula's gone, Kendall Briles is here, he's getting game balls, KB, KB, KB. We weren't wrong for being excited, and you know, people like you and other people that write about the team weren't wrong for writing articles about how good the offense looked. It's for the it's on the team to not get in over their head about that a little bit. So it definitely did seem like a team that was buying into its own hype a little bit, because they went out there and were straight from the jump with the penalties, with the Fuller fumble, and the clunkiness on the first drive of the game. It's like, hey, wait a minute. This didn't look like the same team that scored on 8 straight touchdown drives against Kent State last week.
1: Yeah, we're going to get into the offense for sure and just what that looked like. But just overall, my game thoughts, a lot piggybacking off of what you said. I'm not going to blame us for, look, at the end of the day, we have a job to do. So we talk about this team. We write about this team, good, bad, whatever. And, yeah, they deserved a ton of praise after that Kent State game for having a great performance overall. I don't care who the opponent is. You go out there and do what you did. That was great. And so to expect the same thing against an FCS opponent, a lower-tier team, I think that's very plausible. I think that is fair. And I think at the same time, you know, I think we all treated it like, okay, it's Towson. You're going to go out here and dominate this football game. So you don't really have to, you know, dive too deep into it. And I think whether the players listened to that stuff or not, I think it was kind of clear, like, there was some look ahead. And I think it's easier for the coaches to keep the focus on the opponent at hand. But I think at the back of your mind, even for the coaches, I think they also know, like, okay, we're the better team here. If we do what we're supposed to do, we're going to win this football game, no problem. But I think it's tough for the coaches, because it's like, I think it's just tough to control the minds of these guys that are a lot younger, and it's easy to feel like get cocky after a big game and win that one. And then it's like, oh, you know, we're going to take care of business. Because guess what? We have a bigger game ahead next week, the look ahead aspect of it. It felt like there was a little look ahead in this game, but at the end of the day, I think you take an ugly win. And I say ugly win. It was ugly in the first half, a little bit ugly in the second half. But you still won the football game by like 30 points. So that, I think at the end of the day, you didn't cover the spread, unfortunately. But beyond that, you still won this game and you're 2-0 on the year.
0: Yeah, and here's the thing. I would much rather you, because, I mean, all things considered, they played about a C-level game on Saturday when you factor everything in. I would rather you play your C-level game in week 2 against Towson and get that out of the way, get yourself back on the straight and narrow, as opposed to doing that this upcoming weekend against Mississippi State. We'll get to them, maybe not today, but tomorrow certainly, and what they did up in Minnesota. Because if you play a C-level game against them, they might beat you by 30 points. So getting that out of your system a little bit against a lesser opponent that you could beat without having to play your best game might be the best.
1: See, I disagree with C-level. All right, from penalties and the mistakes they made, okay, sure. But I think this is where it's different with the comparisons to the SC State game, because I think it's different in a lot of ways. One, last year, the similarities that only matter are the rain delay, the rain that came in, the Swain punt return touchdowns, and the fact that the game was a little bit close at times. Beyond that, I don't think there were much other similarities, because the offense looked night and day different in this game. I mean, South Carolina had 400 rushing yards. I know we're going to talk about the offense next segment, but it's important just to bring this up now. The offense had over 400 yards rushing, still had over 500 yards in this football game, which I don't remember the Mike Shula offense ever doing. I think they actually got outgained by SC State last year. So there's a big difference right there. The defense, I know they didn't pitch a shutout, but they still looked pretty good in this game. So I don't think it's fair to say it's a C-level performance. I think it's more like, maybe it's not a huge difference, but it's not an A performance, but it's definitely not a C. I think it's somewhere in the middle, like a B, maybe, because, I mean, if it was a C performance, I'd say it was another crappy showing from the offense. but the offense has not really been a huge problem. Now, the passing effort, okay, sure. That in itself, but there's bigger reasons for that we're going to get into. I don't want to talk too much about the offense because we're going to talk about them next segment. But I do think this is not a C performance. I think it's a little bit better than that, given those other factors.
0: Yeah, and maybe my reason for saying that is because of how good everything looked last week, where there was really,
1: which is fair,
0: not anything to complain about coming away from it, to where you have a few more things to nitpick, after game number two. But again, I'd much rather you get these things out of the way and allow yourself to come back to earth a little bit in terms of the hype and stuff around the offense this week compared to next week. Because again, you can get away with doing it against a Towson team that is nowhere close to your level, talent and skill wise. And again, this hopefully locks them back in and refocuses them for is probably the biggest game of the Beamer era up to this point against Mississippi State, and one that we've circled for a while, but now takes on even more importance considering how good that Mississippi State team looked this past weekend.
1: It's a huge game. It's a massive game, no doubt about it. This is the game that coming into this week, it's going to determine really the fate of like where these teams go this year, because these are two teams that if they lose, they're probably on the same footing of like they could maybe win six games, maybe miss a bowl game. Like, this is one you do not want to lose, because then you're in such a bad position. If you're South Carolina and you lose this football game, well, then you go to Tuscaloosa next week, and Alabama's coming off a great win with a dominant second half performance against Kentucky. Oh, and by the way, it's at night at Bryant-Denny Stadium. So you're in danger of falling into a big hole in SEC play if you lose this football game in a lot of ways. And then it's, for Mississippi State, it's going out there and just proving. I mean, if you want to get to a bowl game in Starkville, these are the games you have to win. You got to beat Minnesota. Okay, check. You did that. You did it pretty dominantly, too, I would say. You got to beat South Carolina to get there. Because also, outside of like beating Arkansas, Mississippi State hasn't won an SEC game in the last 2 years. So this is a huge prove-it game for both sides for various different reasons. For Mississippi State, it's kind of showing, hey, this is different this year. We finally arrived. And for South Carolina, it's getting back to being the team that they were before last year. I think there's a lot of different reasons for why this game's so important.
0: A lot of things dive into. Hit us up on the AAA Heating and Air phone lines or the Anastapulo Law Firm text line at 803-404-6100, and we'll get your reactions as Reaction Monday rolls along, sponsored by our friends over at D's Wings. It is The Extra Point. 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
14: Great move. He is gone at the 40, 30. Big Lenoris at the 20. Do it yourself. Do it yourself, Lenoris. 58 yards. Touchdown, Carolina. Touchdown, Lenoris Sellers, his first rushing touchdown of 2026.
0: Welcome back in. It is the Extra Point. Tyler and Jack along with you here on your Reaction Monday, sponsored by D's Wings. That was Todd and Tommy on the call on Saturday for Lenoris Sellers' first rushing touchdown of the season. That time made the game 24-3, 58-yard rushing touchdown, by the way. Longest run of the season for Sellers so far. That was quite literally right before the lightning delay, because they were getting ready to kick off. That's when the lightning came, about 12 minutes left in the third quarter, and we sat around for the next hour and 20 minutes waiting for the game to resume. But a great run there by Sellers, and the highlight of this game offensively, we'll get to the issues coming up in a moment, 405 rushing yards, which it was weird because watching the game live, if you asked me to guess at the end of the game how many rushing yards they had, I would have said they had a lot, you know, maybe something comparable to what I think 278 last week against Kent State. 405 surprised me when I read that on the stat sheet, because I don't know, maybe it was the delay in the middle. It didn't feel like they had that many, but that's what the results ended up being.
1: Yeah, a really solid rushing game. Yeah, it did not feel like it, but they got it. And a lot of it had to do with the two rushing leaders in this game. Matt Fuller had 125 yards and a touchdown with a 55-yard touchdown run in there. Should have had two touchdowns, but one of them got called back on a penalty on South Carolina near the red zone. And he did fumble once, so that's three fumbles, I think, in two games now. That's a bit concerning. They fumbled on that first drive of the game. Got to clean that up. Got to hold on to the football. But otherwise, nothing to complain about on that end. Lenore Sellers, 119 yards and one touchdown on the ground. We'll get to his throwing performance, but you look at this purely from him running the football, that's got to be one of the better games of his career in that department. Seven carries. And remember, sacks get factored into this.
0: Yep.
1: And South Carolina, it wasn't the perfect offensive line performance. I think last week was a lot better against Kent State, but only sacked one time in this football game. So two sacks for the offensive line, and honestly, the first one against Kent State was more on Lenore's than anything. Have not gone back to be able to watch the tape on this one to see about the other sack. But nevertheless, two sacks through two games, I think that's pretty good.
0: Yeah, the sack on Saturday, they ran a stunt, and Nolan Hay was just late picking up the guy. And by the time he got a hand on him, he was basically in Sellers' face. So that one was on the offensive line more than, you know, what happened last week. But still, I mean, and pressure-wise, I think that's the only pressure that they gave up as well on Saturday. So offensive line strong on Saturday. Certainly we're opening up huge holes on Saturday for this running game. Matt Fuller ends up leading the way with 125 yards. He had a long touchdown run of 55 yards himself. Isaiah Gustav at the end of the game also had a 55-yard running touchdown, a rushing touchdown towards the very end. So South Carolina, really good with the explosive plays in the run game, and quite literally have the best rushing offense in all of college football right now.
1: It's nice to be able to see that, because it definitely helps, right? I think this is going to be a team for right now that I think leans on its running game to win games. And I'm really curious to see. It's one thing to do it against Kent State and Towson. It's another to go out here and do it against SEC teams. So I don't expect Carolina to be able to run for 400 yards every single game. But if they can go out here and get close to 300, maybe 250, I think that's really good. And, boy, you're going to have to, because it looks like the receivers look. I know it was raining, but wasn't raining all night. I mean, there were passes that were dropped, and seven in total. That is six more than you had in week one. That's got to be cleaned up. No excuses.
0: Yeah, no doubt. Elsewhere on the offense, some of the issues came with dropped passes as well as throws being missed by Lenore Sellers. Here is him talking about drops.
10: Yeah, it happens. And it's just, I know we all want to be perfect. Like, we all want to be successful 100% and all that, but it's just part of the game. Just like missed throws, part of the game, missed tackles and all that. You just got to make it right the next time.
0: And I know for a lot of people, if you didn't watch this game, I say, well, it was rainy for a lot of the game. No, some of those drops were happening before it ever rained. And even some of the drops that happened after it rained were still pretty inexcusable, getting hit right in the hands. Harbor having backpack drops that would have been touchdowns, including one on a fourth down. It ended up being a turnover on downs. Mazio had a drop. Now there was the debate is, was it Mazio not running the right route? Was it Lenore Sellers throwing it to the wrong spot? You know, they can agree to disagree on that one. But nevertheless, I think seven total drops in this game for South Carolina on offense. You can't do that against quality opponents, or that will cost you a game.
1: Yeah, that play there was, I go back and forth on it. I think it's honestly just both their faults, because I think Mazio slowed down a little bit because he beat the corner heading inside to the end zone. But yeah, just kind of looked like he maybe slowed down a little bit or didn't get in the right spot. I think that's kind of what Lenore's was frustrated about in the aftermath, though, because you see him kind of like waving, like pointing to his right a little bit to get over there. And for Lenore's, he's got to throw a better pass, man. We're talking about, I think it was like at the 27-yard line. Like this guy's got a good arm. Like, you got to be able to get the ball there. It should not be barely, you know, Mazio shouldn't have to dive for that ball. But Mazio should also probably be in the right spot. So it goes both ways, I think. You can look at it either way. But, you know, going with the drops, man, Mazio had a drop later on a third down play, third and five in plus territory. South Carolina was trying to get some points behind the before the half, and ball goes off his hands. Now, again, I know it was raining, but that ball's got to be caught. Or, man, just take the gloves off. I mean, don't guys normally take the gloves off when it's raining to get better grip on it? But I don't know. I mean, there were a lot of drops in this game, and Nick Harbor especially.
0: Sure.
1: Yeah, those two in the end zone. Watching those plays back, got to catch those balls. Plain and simple.
0: Yeah, and this is one of those things that at the end of the season we can look back on as it being an anomaly.

0: We're talking about 17 for 23 with who knows how many yards and at least a touchdown in there. Sounds a lot better, doesn't it? So the stat line doesn't look good. And if you just look at the box score, you're not going to understand what went wrong from that standpoint.
1: Mm-hmm.
0: And thinking maybe it was just Lenoris being inaccurate, which at times certainly was. But this game was more about the receivers not catching passes that definitely should have been caught.
1: Excuse me, I think it was 8 total because Stone Ferry also had a drop late in the game as well. But to your point, Lenoris Sellers' adjusted completion percentage was 78.3. If you factor in those 7 drops of the passes that he threw. So, yeah, and look, did he miss on some throws? Yes. And again, we saw that in the first game as well. That's going to happen, obviously. But, yeah, he needs his receiving core to certainly pick him up there. And you're talking about leaving about 14 points on the field as well when you factor in those drops. So this score could have been a lot more in South Carolina's favor than it already was had you had a couple more of those passes, you know, get caught. And certainly the ones like in the end zone by, you know, Nick Harbor.
0: Yeah, totally. So they've got to clean up the drops, no doubt about it. Sellers has got to be better in some spots. But the one constant so far this year, man, that run game looks pretty good. And that, I think, it's a real positive that you can have going into SEC play here. That's nice to see that you have that. I think the passing game will take care of itself and get cleaned up. But that was one of the big questions was, you're going to be able to run the football? And how many running backs are you going to have that you can really rely on? I know you and Elijah asked me the other day, I mean, how many running backs can you really rely on going into conference play? Truthfully, I think you can rely on all 5 right now.
1: Sure. By the way, I was looking at the full season stats. It was 7 drops on Saturday, and Sellers' adjusted completion percentage was at 70, but still significantly better than 43 when you count in those the 7 drop passes by the receivers. So offense and the penalties as well. Carolina had some struggles, particularly on the offensive line, with false starts, holdings, those kind of things. So, again, something that hopefully they got out of their system and we're not dealing with, because, again, it gave you flashbacks to last year in a lot of ways, seeing those things happen, especially on the opening drive. It's like, oh, no, don't go back to being this kind of team. And hopefully it was a one-night thing.
0: Yeah, we'll see.
1: We'll take a look at the defense on the other side, because they were, once again, the strong point of the team on Saturday night. We'll discuss what they did on the other side. It is the Extra Point, Tyler and Jack, on your Reaction Monday, sponsored by D's Wings, here on The Game.
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13: 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On the game.

0: Oh, yeah. I looked up in the air and I didn't see the ball in the air. I thought it was a sack or something. We had pressure all night and I just lost focus right there.
1: Welcome back in. It is the Extra Point. Tyler and Jack on your Reaction Monday, sponsored by D's Wings here on the game. That the voice of Akari Swain, who had a very, very busy night, and we'll get to his highlights coming up in a moment. But there was anything he did wrong on Saturday, it was giving up the one touchdown, the only touchdown Carolina surrendered so far this year, where he just seemed kind of lost the ball and he stopped, right? And I guess, like he said, he thought maybe there was a sack or something like that. David Busey at safety wasn't in position to come over there and help him, and they had a pretty wide open touchdown there. But besides that, really not a whole lot to be critical of the defense about. When you look at the numbers, they only ended up giving up, as I'm waiting for my page to load here, less than 200 yards through the air and only 21 yards on the ground. So right at about 200 yards total for Towson. I believe that was the fourth best mark of yards allowed for a team in Carolina history. So doing some historic things defensively when it comes to containing the rush. And yeah, like as clunky as the offense may have been at times, and them not pulling away until late in the game, I never felt like, oh, well, Towson's moving the ball up and down the field. They really are a threat to win this game. Like, the defense was doing its job, save for a couple passes here and there and that one touchdown drive they had.
2: It was still a very good performance for the defense, no doubt about it. Like, yeah, the shutout streak ended in that second quarter with the field goal, and then, like you said, the touchdown that was given up, that it just looked like Vicari just stopped running for whatever reason. But he makes up for it right afterwards with a blocked PAT, so that added to what was a really good night for him. But, yeah, the defense went out there and did its job. No complaints from me on my end. Like, they had more sacks in this game. I think the one thing is that they weren't able to get a turnover. That's concerning, especially when you look at it. Like, they probably dropped a few interceptions in this game.
1: Kilgore certainly did.
2: Gerald Kilgore, yeah, that was the one where it was right after halftime. First drive for Towson there. Somebody had a sack in the first play. And
1: That was Tomey.
2: Yes, Tomey Wah, who had a great night. Led the team in tackles, had a sack, TFL, quarterback hurry. So they get the sack on first down. And then two plays later on third down, Kilgore, near the far sideline, drops an interception as he dives. Which, okay, it was in his hands, but he's diving. That's a little tougher to make that catch. So, yeah, it's not great to come away with no turnovers, but I think overall, man, the defense is about what you expect. And, yeah, if you're – it's not going to be like this every game, but if you're holding teams to, like, 20 points a game, a little bit under, you're feeling pretty good.
1: Yeah, and, you know, maybe – and I know not everybody picked another shutout on staff picks. Maybe I was too greedy thinking they could do that again.
2: Same here.
1: But, again, when you looked at – on paper, this Towson team was worse than Kent State. Maybe I was thinking, because again, you know, rarely do you ever get to project a shutout. And if you can do it 2 weeks in a row, that's even more special. So maybe that was a little bit wishful thinking. But again, it's safe for a few plays. And I know there were some longer passes that Towson was able to convert, you know, towards the middle and end part of the game there. Like, really, there's not a whole lot to nitpick, like you mentioned, as we kind of expected with how much longer Andrew Endorf was going to hold on to the ball compared to Judah Shields last week. The pass rush was getting home more. You ended up with four sacks on the game, which is better than your one that you had last week. So we saw a lot of those things, a lot of elements that we expected to see. Run defense still playing is phenomenal. Again, Tomey Wah was a big part of that on Saturday night. Linebackers played really great. So there wasn't anything that you looked at and say, wow, Towson really killed you in this one area, you know, save for Vicari Swain just being confused on a route there.
2: Man, can't forget about Xavier Currents.
1: Had a sack. Yep.
2: Had that big sack in the first quarter on the blitz. I mean, just wide open hole. I'm watching the play literally right now. Went untouched to the quarterback. I mean, that's on the offensive line for not picking him up there. But, man, just big hit right there by Currents. He's going to be a stud. And honestly, I think some of these young guys are pushing for playing time. I've seen people say, like, Currents needs to play. Kendall Daniels. I could see it. I could see it, especially with the way – that's my other issue. The secondary at times, especially on that touchdown drive for Towson, looked real rough. I mean, DeMarcus Leach out there was getting cooked right and left. And then Swain, again, I just don't know what happened on that play there. It's just you had him, and then you just stopped running. Like, what's the deal there? But it's going to be overlooked, I think, after a game where you were really great in every other aspect. So, I think the secondary gave up some pass plays in this game that better receivers will definitely dice you up. So that's something that is not hitting the panic button there, but that's a little concerning.
1: Let's get some reactions here. Let's head out to the Anastapulo Law Firm. Her name is Texterways in and says, we beat them like we should have, but the score doesn't reflect the many issues in the offense and lack of quarterback sacks by our defense. If we, as an offense, play like that against SEC teams, we're lucky to be 6-6 at the end of the year. I believe that they'll be corrected, but it may be an issue that comes up in other games this year. Sellers needs to be more accurate with his passing as well, and the defense needs to put more pressure on the quarterback and get more sacks. Our run game looks on point. Just need to make sure we protect the ball a little better. He says State and Kentucky aren't going to be automatic wins. I will say, I think the pressure on the quarterback was a lot better in this game.
2: I agree.
1: You know, like I said, 4 total sacks. Let me look at what their actual pressures in this game were in totality, but they seem to have a lot. Let me get the total. 26 pressures. I mean, that's pretty dang good. Again, last week against Kent State, he just had an offense that was getting the ball out quicker, so you didn't have as much time to get back there and affect the quarterback, and that was by design with the way Kent State operates their offense. But no, as far as the pass rush and pressure on the quarterback goes, I didn't have any problem with it on Saturday.
2: No, went out there and did your job. 7 TFLs, 4 sacks, really good performance overall, man. I mean, I can't complain about that pass rush. And let's not forget about Julian Walker, too. He had a sack and a TFL in this game. He looked the part. And here, by the way, you may be getting Dylan Stewart back this week. We will find out on Wednesday with that availability report that the SEC is going to put out. So that'll be an indication of like where things are at. And yeah, if he's playing by Saturday, that would be adding to a defense that has looked very good so far in his absence.
1: Yeah, and I mean, from the pass rush standpoint, because even last week when they weren't getting home on sacks, they did still have some strong pressures. They forced Drew DeShields into making some throws he wasn't ready to make. So as good as you can feel through 2 weeks against inferior opponents, I feel pretty good about where this pass rush or where this edge room is without Dylan Stewart and him coming back. And again, what that role is he going to, you know, be on a pitch count or can he go out there and play the entire game? I still feel good about this room as a whole and what we've seen out of guys like Addison and Walker and Caleb Herring through the first 8 quarters.
2: Now, to be fair, the pass rush has been good, but this defense has not seen a quarback.
1: They have not. They're going to be tested.
2: Like the one that they're going to see on Saturday. So it is a good thing you got your own version of a Kamario Taylor on this football team, because boy, I don't know if they use Lenores for I'm sure they do best on best, but they're really going to have to use Lenores as like the Kamario type in scout offense or whatever they do in practice, because yeah, they're in for a real challenge on Saturday.
1: Yeah, no doubt, and we'll certainly have plenty to break down. I've recorded the Mississippi State game. My goal is to watch least most of it today to really take in how they went about beating Minnesota the way that they did. Because, again, they had it on the press box, but, you know, we don't have the audio and we didn't get to see everything there. But nevertheless, impressive. And gosh, this might be one of the, outside of LSU and Ole Miss, might be one of the most hype matchups of the weekend going in.
2: The goal, I think, is to come in here tomorrow for both of us having... I'm at least going to watch the highlights of this game. I can't promise I'll watch the entire game, but I will definitely be watching the highlights just to see, okay, what is South Carolina getting into here? Because you see the score and it's like, oh my gosh, but I need to see the nitty gritty of that game.
1: Well, we'll come back and wrap up hour number one. If Kari Swain is now a record holder at South Carolina, we'll let you hear those highlights and talk about it next. It is The Extra Point. Tyler Head, Jack Feltry on your Reaction Monday, sponsored by D's Wings here on The Game.
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6: Absolute bedlam in Austin. Down 23-3 entering the fourth quarter, Arch Manning and number 4 Texas orchestrated one of the most miraculous, earth-shattering comebacks in college football history. stunning number one Ohio State 24-23. The Longhorns erased a 20-point deficit with 21 unanswered in the final frame. What a win. I'm Drake Toll.
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16: Turbo. A punt out of his own end zone. This will be a time maybe Coach Smiley and Shane Beamer may come after the Townsend kicker. They do not. They back up. Vicari is going to back up slightly to his own 43-yard line. Trying to get to the middle of the field. Made one guy miss, now another. He's into Townsend territory at the 40. On the far side, on the 30. Great move in the 20. Got some blockers at the 10. Cut back and touchdown, Carolina. Touchdown, Vicari, Swain. Oh, my. The first special team score of 2026. The fourth punt return for a touchdown of Vicari's career from 57 yards out. That may wake everybody up. Boom. Vicari Swain set back to receive, who's got a 58-yarder on the night. Lowe's punt. This is very returnable. At the Townsend 45, 40. Little stutter step now at the 35, 30. Vicari at the 20, 10, going for the pylon.
14: He did it.
16: Touchdown, Carolina. Touchdown, Vicari Swain.
1: Oh, he did indeed do it. Two punt return touchdowns on the night for Vicari Swain. Now the single record or the sole record holder for punt return touchdowns in a career at South Carolina with five. And man, he just makes it look easy, quite frankly. A little bit of a collision there at the goal line with the punter for Towson on the second one, which if you saw the still image of his arm, nasty stuff there. Hopefully he's all right. But yeah, Vakari Swain just, man, doing Vakari Swain things with punt returns.
2: Man, he's dangerous. As Shane Beamer put it after the game, he's a real weapon in the return game. It was funny. Shane was making note that Swain wants to return every single punt. And sometimes that drives Beamer a little bit nuts because there's some punts that probably shouldn't be returned. But he wants to go for it, and credit to him because he's a weapon, man. He's dangerous. Most times you got to watch out for him because he can definitely take one to the house. So, yeah, that is awesome for Vakari to see, much less on his 22nd birthday, which I think is definitely going to go down as one of the best birthdays of his young adult life.
1: He also, earlier in the game, he had a punt return where he kind of got tripped up at the 50. But I don't know if that would have been a touchdown necessarily, but that was setting up for a pretty good return as well. So, yeah, I mean, looking like one of the best punt returners in the entire country. And again, it's crazy all the similarities you can draw from last year's game against Towson with the delays, with, like, penalties on offense, and then with the punt return touchdowns by Vakari Swain. It's just insane that this has happened 2 years in a row in week two against that kind of opponent, no less.
2: Now, you mentioned that last part there. Against that kind of opponent, do we kind of, I don't know if you put an asterisk next to it because it's like you're playing who you play, but four of those punt return touchdowns have been against FCS opponents, right?
1: Sure.
2: I think the one thing is, you know, I posted on my Twitter the other day that I it still boggles my mind that Vakari wasn't on the preseason all SEC team as a punt returner. Right, he wasn't even on any of the first team, second team, third team. He wasn't even on there. And someone in my comments brought up a good point and was like, "Well, he hasn't had a punt return touchdown in conference play," and that would be right. He had one against Virginia Tech last year, and then the other four, two were against SC State, and then one and two against Towson. So, I think that is interesting to keep in mind. He's still dangerous in the punt return game. He's doing it against teams that South Carolina should beat, no problem. But I would like to see him go out there and do it in, you know, bigger games that actually will matter more.
1: Sure. Well, and, you know, even last year in the games where he wasn't getting punt return touchdowns, he still was good at giving you, you know, solid punt returns, helping flip field position and that kind of stuff a year ago. So being a punt returner is not all about scoring touchdowns. It is about setting your offense up to be successful. And he does a good job of that, which, yes, it is frustrating that he wasn't, you know, considered on the All-ACC team, you know, a year ago in that regard. But, yeah, if he can do that against some, quality opponents going forward, that'll certainly help you out a lot.
2: Yeah, so he's definitely doing a good job in the return game. And, do you have something to say?
1: I was going
2: to
1: say, we had a texter point out as well, and I got to check to confirm this. They say he's the only player in college football history with multiple punt return touchdowns in multiple games.
2: I believe I saw Michael DeBates, South Carolina's SID,
1: okay,
2: tweet that out yesterday.
1: Which makes sense because that's a very hard thing to do.
2: I was about to say, I don't think I've ever really seen anyone do it before twice, so that's really crazy.
1: Yeah, good for Vakari, man. Again, just any time. It's funny you mentioned him and Beamer talking about him wanting to return every single punt because you can almost like see the body language of how much he hates having to call for a fair catch anytime that he has to do
2: it.
1: Oh,
2: yeah.
1: It's like, dang, you know, and maybe he sees a hole or something that he feels like he can squeak through and make something happen. But every time he gets the ball in his hands, it's going to be something to watch. And again, I hope that continues through, you know, conference play starting this upcoming week. And again, even if he doesn't get another touchdown the rest of the year, I still fully expect him to be an important part of the field position game, which is the main part of what being a punt returner is.
2: And by the way, I did not know Vakari Swain had that Antonio Brown in him when Oh, my gosh. For those that haven't seen it, I would advise not checking it out. But
1: especially if you're squeamish.
2: Yeah, if you don't like seeing kind of nasty things, the punter got destroyed in the end zone by Vakari running in, and Vakari like jumped in the air and kind of pulled the Antonio Brown, like when AB was with the Steelers back in the day on, God, what was the punter's name?
1: It was a Browns punter. Yeah.
2: I think he kicked here at South. Oh, Spencer Lanning. Yeah, he kicked here at South Carolina.
1: That's right.
2: Too.
1: Yep.
2: Yeah, the guy's arm looked like a freaking S, which is, I don't even know how it's possible, but yeah, that was disgusting.
1: It, you know, I give props to the punter for trying, but that was at the goal line, man. He was scoring the touchdown. Your attempt there was not negating that from happening. You know what I mean? Like, again, points for toughness. Hope he's all right, but he didn't need to do that.
2: Yeah. And then how about the, did you see one, it was one punt where Swain didn't catch it, and he, like, it was when he and the Towson players kind of got into an argument or whatever. Did you see that?
1: No, I did. Oh, yeah, when they did, like, the little ring around the rosy thing.
2: Yeah.
1: That was weird.
2: And they tried pulling him to the ball. That was funny.
1: I've never seen that one before, but hey, when you're an underdog team, you got to take advantage of whatever you can,
2: have a little fun.
1: Hour number two on the way. We'll get some more of your text, as well as the chaos of college football week number two. It's up next here in the game.
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1: Gamecocks lined up to go for two on the play. Snap it back directly. It's a jump play. Cole Brown caught it. Then he throws it to Brady Hunt.
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0: Welcome back in hour number two. It is the Extra Point. Tyler Head, Jack Veltri on your Reaction Monday. Sponsored by D's Wings here on the game as we break down South Carolina's 45-9 win over Towson on Saturday night. As we were talking about special teams there, I did forget to mention the Lure Lisa special teams touchdown contest is back. The pot goes up $100 each and every week, brought to you by our friends over at Lore, brought to you by our friend Lawyer Lisa. And given the fact there were two punt return touchdowns in the game on Saturday night, we are giving away two individual 100-yard prizes tomorrow. Go online to 1075thegame.com. You can still register to win tomorrow's prize for the two Vakari Swain punt return touchdowns there. So, Vakari's getting people paid early in the season once again this year.
1: Yeah, he is. He's killing it out there. And honestly, man, when the SEC reveals their players of the week and all that, I would fully anticipate Vakari's going to get a third honor in his career of SEC Special Teams Player of the Week. Unless there's another performance out there that I'm just not aware of.
0: So let me double check on this because I'm pretty sure I heard Florida had a guy return a couple punts for touchdowns too.
1: Oh,
0: so maybe.
1: But the SEC loves doing their co-players of the week.
0: They do. Let me double check on this.
1: It would be hard not to put Vakari in there.
0: Vernell Brown also had two punt return touchdowns for Florida against Campbell on Saturday.
1: Okay, well that makes it tough. So,
0: yeah,
1: so. Which ones were more impressive? Well, hey, did Vernell Brown have a PAT block as well?
0: I don't believe so. You know what? That could factor in.
1: Yeah.
0: That could be the difference there.
1: Maybe.
0: For all we know. appreciate everybody weighing in on the Anastapola Law Firm text line at 803-404-6100. Steven says, as much as I want to blame the rain, Towson wasn't dropping passes. Hopefully it's just a fluke game where our defense picked up the slack, which I'm fine with, and I don't think any of us are blaming the rain on why South Carolina was dropping passes, because that happened before the rain came in. But I did have a funny observation in the break there after I read this text, because I wanted to see, okay, how many drops did Towson have in that game? They had one. You want to know the name of the player that had the one drop for Towson?
1: Let me hear.
0: Jack Mahoney.
1: Ah!
0: No, not that Jack Mahoney.
1: Former South Carolina right-handed pitcher and now Colorado Rockies minor leaguer, Jack Mahoney. Wow. That'd be funny. Oh my gosh, that's hilarious, man.
0: Well, in today's age with eligibility and all that, you never know. I did have to double check to make sure it wasn't the same guy. But yes, their Jack Mahoney was credited with the one drop on Saturday.
1: Spelled the exact same way.
0: Same way.
1: That's funny. That's funny.
0: When he Googles himself, I'm sure this Jack Mahoney shows up.
1: Yeah. Yeah, that is, God, that's so funny, man.
0: Yeah. We didn't talk about this. What'd you think of the cocky lids on Saturday?
1: All right, here we go. Unpopular opinion.
0: Oh, boy.
1: Everyone's going to
0: buckle up.
1: Cancel me, unfollow me on Twitter, whatever, say I'm the worst reporter in the world. I thought they were cool. Sue me. I thought they were cool. I like when teams have a little bit of fun with their helmets. I was a big fan of when Western Kentucky would do what's the big
0: Red.
1: Oh, Big Red. Yeah. Okay. I was about to say what's the Big Red Blob's name?
0: Easy to remember.
1: Yes, easy to remember. I always thought it was fun when like Western Kentucky would do that. I'm trying to think. There's definitely been other instances where teams have done stuff like that. And let's be honest, like yes, the Block C is what South Carolina is known for, but and there's a lot of tradition and whatnot, but it's not like it is, what's the right word, like unceremonious to do something different, right? And it's a game against Towson. The reason they were doing it was fair that Cocky made the Mascot Hall of Fame, so they're going to honor him. And it's a one-time helmet. It's really not that big of a deal. And shout out to Kev Roche. I actually talked with him last night. I have a story up on Central right now. This morning, talking about his reaction to it, and it was kind of funny because he and South Carolina has the rights to be able to use his Cocky designs. Like they used it in 23 with the women's basketball alternate uniforms,
0: right?
1: With the Cocky logo on the belt of the and the warm up shirts had the Cocky logo on it that he made, and so he had no idea they were going to be using his Cocky design for the helmets. Preston Thorne was the one that texted him, letting him know, yeah, like, hey, like check this out. And then, so I talked to him and he was stunned. And He said, I mean, obviously for him, it's a dream come true. So, yeah, but I know there's been a lot of reactions out there that the helmets stink and that they're not, they're goofy looking and whatnot, but they're a little goofy, but like, honestly, man, it's fun. And I think they look pretty cool.
0: I didn't have any problem with it. And again, Carolina, you know, has mixed up what they've done on the helmets over the years. So it's not like, you know, if Alabama was going to stick an elephant on the side of their helmet, that'd be sacrilegious to people in Tuscaloosa because they've always had numbers on the side of their helmets. But Carolina's done a lot of different things. In fact, I'd wish Carolina would go back to doing like Script Carolina or when they used to have the spur feathers on the helmet too. Like, I wouldn't mind those kind of things, but I thought Saturday was cool. And again, it was a one-time thing for honoring Cocky for going to the Mascot Hall of Fame. So it's not like it's something that's going to be in the regular rotation, but I thought it was neat. It obviously paired well with the black jerseys, which were cool to see in person for the first time. And yeah, I had no complaints about it.
1: Yeah, I think people were a little annoyed, though, because when South Carolina posted the initial teaser for it, everyone in the comments is like, oh my God, camo jerseys.
0: That's what I thought.
1: Camo jerseys. And then it's the Cocky helmet. So I think people were a little let down by that, which probably led to a little bit more frustration with like,
0: but I thought helmets. Everybody hated the camo jerseys.
1: That's what I thought too. But everyone's like, oh my God, camo. And then it doesn't end up happening. So yeah, what's the term they use in film? Subverting expectations. Yes, sure. that is definitely what happened there. Completely different outcome. But dude, I thought it was cool, man. Like Cocky doing the Heisman pose, and look, I think it's fun for the kids too because these are the kind of games that you bring your family to, and it's like, oh my gosh, you see the Cocky helmet, and there's the mascot on the helmet, and it looks cool and goofy and funny and whatnot. And then, you know, those kids end up being fans for life. So I think it's really not that big of a deal. The players apparently really like the helmets. So ultimately, at the end of the day, that's what matters most. And again, one-time thing. So you're not going to be seeing these helmets anytime soon again.
0: Yeah, no, very cool. And again, I'm excited to see all the different varieties and stuff we're going to see throughout the year with these new uniforms and helmets and all that kind of stuff. But yeah, I thought it was fine for Saturday night. And hey, they won. And they won. As clunky as it may have been at times, by a comfortable margin. So it's not like something we have to say is cursed or something along those lines. But yeah, cool to see that. Elsewhere on Saturday night, alongside of when this game was being played, and we actually got to watch a good bit of this while the weather delay was going on, you had the game of the weekend, maybe the game of the year, between Texas and Oklahoma, and it came down, and Ohio State, and it came down all the way to the very end.
2: Yeah, they're going to wind it, so you don't have to snap it here.
3: Arch is waiting. Sark's telling him, wait.
2: Smothers is the back. In the I formation. He's got it. Dives. Touchdown, Texas. Dead even with the...
0: Down 23-3 at the beginning of the fourth quarter. Texas needed every bit of those 15 minutes in the fourth quarter to roar back, but they pick up the 24-23 win and vault to number one in the AP poll that came out yesterday.
1: What a game. There's a lot of thoughts on this one. I guess let's start with Texas, right? This is a huge win for Sark. He needed this one, and I think Texas in general needed this one. You hear Arch Manning talking after the game about how much that game last year in Columbus gave him like nightmares and stuff, and this was something he wanted to kind of get over a hurdle a little bit. I think that was in the back of his mind as well as Sark's and the rest of Texas, and what a comeback. And fitting that they end it there with an interception at the end of the game. But and it wasn't like Arch played great, but they did enough. And I think that's the big thing here. And you had to come back in this one. I mean, you were down, what, 20-3 at
0: 23-3.
1: A 20-point game in the fourth quarter. You come back and win. That's not easy to do. That's not easy to do at all. So huge win for Sark, and definitely one that Texas needed to kind of feel like, okay, we've beaten the best in the country. Mm. Now you can really go out here and have the season that you kind of expect. On the Ohio State side of things, boy, this is another rough loss for Ryan Day. If he didn't have a national championship on his finger, a ring on his finger, man, I think things would be a little bit different right now. But I'm sure there's even Ohio State people that are like, man, you struggle against Michigan as often as you do, mm-hmm. and then you're losing three out of your last four games. What's going on here? How do you not keep your foot on the gas pedal heading to that fourth quarter? when you're up by 20 points. Very conservative, in my opinion. And everyone's going to, look, blame it on the kicker for missing a field goal. That happens quite a lot with Ohio State football for whatever reason. But still, I blame this one more on Ryan Day than anything.
0: Yeah, and credit to Texas's defense because, look, Jeremiah Smith was having a phenomenal game. He had 164 yards and one touchdown, but his last reception came with about 9 minutes to go in the third quarter, and then Texas took him away. They were doubling and bracketing and whatever because he got targeted four more times the rest of the game and made no more receptions. So they took away Ohio State's best weapon. And in the fourth quarter, Julian Sain was 2 of 6 for only 29 yards and an interception compared to Arch Manning, who, again, maybe had his best, just when you take a look at an individual part of the game, performance of his career, going 8 of 11 with 83 yards and a touchdown, kept it very short, which is what Ohio State was giving him, and just mastered three long scoring drives. And those final three touchdown drives for Texas between the end of the third quarter and the fourth quarter, they were all 10-plus play drives. I believe it was 40 total plays between those three drives that, again, Arch Manning commanded, and they just marched down the field and needed every single one of those, couple of key fourth downs being converted in there as well. They did everything they needed to do late in the game. It's, you know, unfortunate it took them that long to click themselves into gear. They also shot themselves in the foot early by turning the ball over twice in the first five plays of the game. But at the end of the day, they got it done. And you're right. The point about Sark, I don't want to say his legacy was on the line here, but if he loses this game, especially by 20 points, the questions of can Sark ever get it done at Texas are very loud today. And for now, they've been quieted.
1: And I made the point last week on Friday, I think it was, Ohio State's going to be okay, I think. Although they have bigger problems after this game. But I think Ohio State is still the best team in the Big Ten to go out there and win that conference, and they'll make the college football playoff. For Texas, say what you want about last year. If they hadn't scheduled this Ohio State game and went 10-2, they're in the college football playoff. I know they lost to Florida, and everyone says that's the reason that they were out of the playoff. But if they don't have the Ohio State game on the schedule, they schedule like Rice or whoever, or Texas State, they're going to the college football playoffs. So to win this game, it sets you up really well heading into SEC play. You get a really tough slate where you're taking on Tennessee and Oklahoma and LSU and all these teams that, I mean, you could easily have, I think Ole Miss is on the schedule too, you can easily have two losses in conference play, and yet you're still going to make the playoff potentially because you go 10-2 with a win over a top-ranked Ohio State team on your resume. Yeah, you're in good shape. So Texas, this is a huge win for them. Ohio State, I think they'll be fine. But, man, that's a backbreaker there. It puts into perspective, three of your last four games you've lost, and the last three against Power Four opponents, you have not been able to get a win.
0: Yeah, yeah, that is surprising when you put it in that context. And, again, that's carryover from last year, obviously. Like I said, I think Ohio State's going to be fine. Am I going to be shocked if these two teams play each other again in the college football playoff? Absolutely not. And again, as bad as the fourth quarter was for Ohio State, we can't forget how good the first three quarters were. So that team's still certainly capable of being one of the, if not the best teams in the nation. Just didn't get it done. It was on the road, obviously, on Saturday night. And that was a much better Texas team this year than I think they played a year ago. So we'll see if they ever rematch. But again, credit to Sark, credit to Arch Manning, because they went out there and got the job done and really put the first feather in their cap, I feel like, of this Sark Manning era. And again, they've had wins obviously before, but they kept coming up short to the best teams they played. And this was one time where they got the best of them.
1: It's the biggest win of the Sark era, in my opinion. Biggest win for Arch across the board.
0: So that wasn't a shocking result, as good of a game that was. What did happen that shocked us was Stillwater, Oklahoma, earlier on in the afternoon. We'll get to that on the other side. It is the Extra Point. Tyler and Jack on your Reaction Monday, sponsored by D's Wings, here on The Game.

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0: Welcome back in. It is the Extra Point, Tyler and Jack, and Reaction Monday, sponsored by D's Wings here on the game. That was the voice of Eric Morris, the new head coach at Oklahoma State, picking up his first win as the Cowboys head coach. No, not last week against in-state opponent Tulsa, against the number six team in the country, the Oregon Ducks. And if you didn't watch this game, and you just saw the final score and said, oh, wow, you know, or Oklahoma State must have had some lucky breaks, or the ball must have bounced their way a couple times. No. Oklahoma State thoroughly dominated Oregon in this game and picked up the 39-31 win. Let's see here. They outgained them by 584 to 281. This was a straight-up butt-kicking against Oregon on Saturday. Don't get it twisted. This was not a fluke by any means. Oklahoma State deserved to win that game.
1: Are the Cowboys back?
0: No, I'm not ready to say that.
1: Not the Dallas Cowboys.
0: Which, after last night, they're still not back either, despite how many pins Brian Schottenheimer has on his visor.
1: Yeah, Okie State looking pretty good. And they led for most of this game. That's the other thing where you say, don't get it twisted. They only trailed, like, first quarter, they trailed 7-3.
0: And that was after a pick six.
1: Yeah.
0: So they were driving to make it a 10-point game.
1: And then, like, second quarter, third quarter, Oklahoma State is leading in this game. Oregon opens the fourth quarter with a touchdown, but that was Oregon retaking the lead. But after that, like, Oklahoma State scored a touchdown the next drive and then led the rest of the way. So big win for that program. That is one that loss to Tulsa was bad, right? You were two touchdown favorites in that game, and everyone on staff picks for us picked Oklahoma State, thinking, like, there's no way it's going to happen again where Tulsa beats Oklahoma State, and then it ends up happening.
0: Right.
1: But this Oklahoma State team, that's a win that can really change the course of the season. And it's two games into the year.
0: Sure.
1: But that can really change everything. This was a program that was awful last year. So, yeah, to go out here and win this football game against a top 10 opponent, a team like Oregon, a national brand that they are, a potential national championship pick for a lot of people, that's a huge win.
0: It's not as surprising when a bad Power 4 team beats a good Power 4 team as much as it is when, like, an FCS or a G5 team beats a good Power 4 team. But still, when you take in the circumstances of the fact that Oklahoma State had not won a game, period, in over a year. 380 days until Saturday was the last time they won a game, which was their opener a season ago. Oregon beat them 69-3 in this game a year ago out there in Eugene. And you couple the fact that Oklahoma State got dominated by Tulsa last week. This has to be one of the most improbable P4 versus P4 upsets maybe we've ever seen, because of just how shocking it is and how I don't know anybody in the country that was giving Oklahoma State a chance in this game.
1: I mean, they were like over three touchdown underdogs in this game. I mean, even now, I think there are way more concerns about Oregon now after two games. Oregon's looked pretty rough, and you could argue they could potentially be 0-2 if it weren't for, you know, beating Boise State. Boise State gave them a game, even trailed at one point in that one. So Oregon's got some big problems, man. But for Oklahoma State, a team that I really don't know. Again, we don't really keep up with what's going on in Stillwater. I would say fair expectations for this program coming into the year were probably like, just win a couple games. If you get to a bowl game, that's a great season for you, right? For a first year coach, come from North Texas. I know North Texas was pretty good last year, but win six games, and I think that's a solid year. Boy, this is one that really can go a long way to getting to that six-win mark. I don't think Oklahoma State overnight just becomes a team that is going to run the Big 12. Mm-hmm. Maybe in a couple of years, maybe next year, maybe 2 years from now. I'd be surprised if it's this year, but Oklahoma State can definitely go out here and give someone a game week in and week out after a performance like this.
0: To further emphasize how shocking of a loss this is for Oregon, prior to this game, this was only Dan Lanning's ninth loss as a head coach at Oregon. In the eight prior losses he had, six of them are to teams that at least played for the national championship. Georgia in 2022, which won the whole thing. They lost to Washington twice in 23. They played for the national championship. Ohio State in 24 won it, and then twice to Indiana last year, who of course won it as well. That is the quality of opponents All ranked teams, by the way. They also lost to a Oregon State team in year one that was number 25. He doesn't lose to unranked teams. And he did in dominating fashion on Saturday. And I think part of this is probably Oregon overlooking this game. You know, we talk about South Carolina, maybe reading the press clippings a little bit and all that kind of stuff. And yes, while Oregon didn't dominate Boise last week, they still found a way to beat a really good team that might be the G6 representative in the college football playoff. And looking at how lowly and pathetic Oklahoma State looked at coming into this game, I don't doubt that Oregon probably didn't take this game as seriously as they needed to. And that wasn't the only reason why they lost, but I'm sure it played a factor.
1: Yeah, totally. And I think here's the question now. For Dan Lanning, the pressure's already on to win a national championship with the Nike money and how they've always seemingly fallen short in the college football playoff. Boy, this is an ugly game for Oregon to be losing here. I know it's against a Big 12, usually pretty good Big 12 opponent, but Oklahoma State, I mean, they were in the grave after last season, after Mike Gundy got fired.

0: a loss, and then they proceed to not lose another game until the national championship, where they fell to Ohio State in a tight one. You know what I mean? Like, this is either going to derail Oregon's season, or it's going to light a fire under them to where we say at the end of the year, how did that team lose to Oklahoma State? I don't know which way it's going to go, but that's kind of the crossroads they're at right now.
1: Yeah, so bad loss for Oregon, program-changing win for Oklahoma State, who is definitely trying to get back on the map after a couple of years of disappointment in the final years of the Gundy era, but this is a win that can really go a long way for the Cowboys moving forward.
0: I think this is also a prime example of how much Week 1 does not tell us the whole story about teams, right? And again, I think there's still an element of Oregon maybe overlooking this game more than they probably should have, but from Week 1 to Week 2, these two teams are vastly different. And what changes in week two to week three and week three to week four, who knows? But these are the kind of results that can happen early in the year. We're still trying to figure out what teams are. And right now, what I think Oregon dropped like 20th in the AP poll.
1: 21,
0: excuse me. They should be unranked. Like,
1: yeah, they should be.
0: You lose that game, you don't deserve to be ranked.
1: I don't know what the AP's obsession is with leaving them in. They have a 7-point win over Boise State unranked. And I know it's Boise State, but still. And then you go to Oklahoma State and you lose by 8. What are we talking about here?
0: Yeah.
1: But
0: I don't know. I have a lot of issues with you.
1: Questions about that.
0: Yeah, questions about that for sure. That wasn't only this only surprising result. Like I said, it was a wild day of college football on Saturday. Maybe to some people, the biggest surprise outside of Stillwater was up in Ann Arbor. And we'll get to that coming up next as well. It is the Extra Point. Tyler and Jack on your Reaction Monday, sponsored by D's Wings here on The Game.
2: Wow, what a play! 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Columbia, Charleston, Florence, and Myrtle Beach.
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0: Fourth down. Can't get it off.
1: And Michigan wins it. Kyle Whittingham said he needed to see improvement. He needed his guys to be nasty and physical. And that they were today.
2: Welcome back in. Extra Point, Tyler and Jack. Reaction Monday sponsored by D's Wings. And another surprising result from the weekend is the entire world was counting out Michigan after, well, let's be honest, their week one loss against Western Michigan, where a magical second was added back to the clock to allow them to have the Hail Mary to win that game. Nobody gave him a chance. We didn't even know if Bryce Underwood was going to make it through this entire game as the starting quarterback. But Jack, I said this on Friday, maybe not to you, maybe I mentioned it later on in the day. There is something about the old reverse lock. When the entire opinion of a game or a team is swayed so far in one direction, sometimes the opposite happens. That's exactly what happened on Saturday. Nobody thought Michigan was going to be able to hold up and beat Oklahoma, let alone hang around with them. We thought this was going to be a beatdown, and they win 17-10.
3: I had a strong fear this may happen. Right? These are the it happens all the time in college football, not just this game, where it's like, man, team looked like crap the week before. How could they possibly go out here and win another football game again? And then they go out there the following week against a good opponent, and they win an upset. Michigan, I think, is going to end up having an 8-9 win year. They should be 1-1 right now, but man, talk about using, I guess, that. I don't know if they did, but it feels like it used that win against Western Michigan where everyone's doubting you is kind of like a rally cry, battle cry or whatever, motivation that, like, hey, no one's giving us a chance. Let's go out there and no pressure in this game and go do what we need to do to win. And, man, they did. And credit that defense. That's the one thing about Michigan that's been consistent throughout the year. The offense is still a work in progress. The offense did enough to win this game, but Michigan's defense won this football game at the end of the day. I don't know if Michigan wins that game without the interception that John Mateer threw in his own territory that Michigan takes back and returns all the way inside like the 5-yard line
2: yep.
3: to make it easy for Bryce Underwood to get a touchdown and for this offense a few plays later. So, yeah, I mean, great win for Michigan. And, man, I've got a lot more questions right now about this Oklahoma team that I thought was going to be contending for the SEC championship.
2: Yeah, and to your point about Michigan's defense really quick, I feel like that's what got really lost in the shuffle last week of all the controversy in the second and how bad Bryce Underwood played. Their defense didn't allow any touchdowns against Western Michigan. Western Michigan had them beat on nothing but field goals, right? And yeah, that's still a G5 team, a really good G5 team at that. But holding anybody out of the end zone, as we know, is South Carolina last week against Kent State, is a very, very hard thing to do. And I don't feel like maybe we gave them enough credit for that, because them doing what they did to Oklahoma on Saturday really shouldn't shock people, because historically Michigan always is a very strong defensive team, even when their offense maybe isn't quite as good. And to that point about the offense, they let Bryce Underwood do what he needed to do and use his skill set as a runner very effectively on Saturday. 18 carries for 87 yards. And one of their touchdowns, the first touchdown they scored early in the game. That's the way to use him, right? He is far from a perfect passer, and his passing numbers on Saturday weren't great. But Oklahoma did not have an answer for him on the ground, and Michigan used that to their advantage.
3: That's the thing with Michigan. They've got to be the ground-and-pound football team that's going to give you tough defense every week, like most Big Ten teams do, and then run the football effectively. That's the key to success this season, is not Bryce Underwood doesn't need to go out here and throw for 300 yards every game. Heck, maybe not even 200. Just don't make mistakes offensively through the air that are going to hurt you. Run the football effectively, play good defense, and you have a good chance to win a football game in the Big Ten, given that's how that conference typically goes. Now, for Oklahoma played fine defensively in this game. Really only gave up 10 points, because I'm not really going to hold the touchdown after the Mateer interception against them. Like, Michigan was scoring something on that drive either way. But, man, Oklahoma's offense is in big trouble. John Mateer did not look good in this football game. 17 of 33 for 189 yards, one touchdown, one interception as well, the one we've talked about, 45 yards in the ground. I really thought Oklahoma was going to win this game after halftime when they go out here and they're down 10. What were they down? 10-0 at halftime. And they go out there and tie the game in the fourth quarter. It's 10-10 and looking like they have all the momentum. And, man, they just gave it away with the interception. And just so many missed opportunities in this game for OU, in my opinion, that it's no coincidence that they end up losing this football game.
2: John Mateer is somebody that is very inaccurate at times. 51% completions on Saturday. And when he plays good defenses, he seems to struggle even more. And that interception that he threw that Michigan returned all the way to the 6-yard line and punched it in for the winning touchdown a few plays later, he never saw the underneath guy. You know what I mean? Like he just didn't see him and ends up getting the pick and almost returning it for a touchdown there. And when you look at how he plays in these big games, these are the kind of the things that seem to crop up quite a bit. Now, he's athletic. He can certainly use his legs, but it's the inaccuracy throwing the football that is his biggest problem. And look, we obviously know Oklahoma's going to have a good defense led by Brent Venables. And to your point about how good their defense was, in the second half, Oklahoma forced 5 punts and 4 three and outs on Michigan drives. The only exception was when Michigan returned it to the Oklahoma 6 and punched in for a touchdown. Defense did their job, but they have an inaccurate and not always reliable quarterback leading their offense. And I think our perception of what this Oklahoma team, who did make the playoff a year ago, mainly on the tails of their defense, because Mateer wasn't the same after he came back from his thumb injury, I think everybody's very much selling their stock in Oklahoma right now because he doesn't look much better, right? We said, oh, okay, he's got the offseason to heal, his thumb's all good, and he looked fine last week against UTEP or whatever, but this is a problem. Like, okay, he's still the same John Mateer when it comes to playing in these big games, apparently.
3: We are going to learn everything we need to know about this Oklahoma team, not this weekend. You get New Mexico under the lights on ESPN2 that you're going to, you should dominate this game and score 50 points or whatever. But 2 weeks from now, the first two games of conference play here, and boy, they are as tough as any in the country. They are at Georgia, September 26th. I'm sure that'll probably be a night game. I'm not sure. That's going to be a tough one at Sanford Stadium. And then you get the big Red River rivalry after a bye week, though, against Texas in Dallas. That's going to be tough, man. You're taking on the number two team in the country to open up conference play on the road. And then you go to a neutral site at the Cotton Bowl to take on Texas, who's now the number one team in the country. Yeah, that to me right now screams you could potentially have 3 losses on your schedule and the season's pretty much over for you from there. So, but that's the thing with Brad Venables, man. That's the thing, is there's no consistency. 1 year it's 6-7. The next year it's 10 wins and then it's 6-7. What?
2: He's the reverse Beamer. He struggles in even years.
3: He is the reverse Beamer. So, look, all signs point to this being another year, kind of like it's the odd years, I guess, right?
2: Yeah.
3: So, even
2: years
3: year.
2: Are bad for him. Odd years are better.
3: Yeah.
2: For what reason, I don't know. But I will say that Halloween trip to Norman, feel a little bit more comfortable about that right now, especially if Carolina's defense is as good as we think they are.
3: I'm not ready to say South Carolina's going to win that game because there's a long way to go. And again, this could just be a one-game thing for Oklahoma where they just look really bad on the road, the big house, tough, one of the toughest environments in college football. Okay, sure. If they go out here and win these next two games in SEC play against Georgia and Texas, okay, Oklahoma's right back to where they need to be. But if they go out here and lose these games, you get Kentucky, Mississippi State afterwards, and then South Carolina. I don't know, man. This is definitely a game that Oklahoma did not need to lose with what's coming up.
2: Well, the criticism certainly quieted down on the Michigan side of things, but ramped up for Oklahoma out there. Norman, a whole lot of other things happen around college football on Saturday that we'll have to spill over into tomorrow. We'll come back, wrap up the hour, hit some more of your texts, as well as to get to our future headlines and how we did over the weekend. It is the Extra Point, Tyler and Jack, here on your Reaction Monday, sponsored by D's Wings on the Game.
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6: The Green Bay Packers absolutely melted down in the fourth quarter of yesterday's loss at the Minnesota Vikings. Minnesota outscoring Green Bay 22-0 in the fourth quarter. And Packers fans very unhappy with head coach Matt LaFleur. And I get it. But I also think it's important to say Micah Parsons isn't playing right now for Green Bay, and he's the best player on the team. Judge Matt LaFleur for what happens when Parsons returns. I'm Nick Costos.
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0: Welcome back in. It is the Extra Point. Tyler and Jack on Reaction Monday, sponsored by D's Wings, here on the game as we look back on South Carolina's 45-9 win against Towson that ends the at least non-Power 4 non-conference slate. They'll play Clemson, of course, in the last game of the regular season, but the next 9 weeks, all comprised of SEC teams, starting with Mississippi State coming here this weekend, that again, I'm looking forward to watching that whole game, or at least most of that game. They played against Minnesota later on today, to get a good idea of what we're going up against and what might be billed as one of the better games of this upcoming week. And in fact, Dennis in Myrtle Beach asked on the Anastapolo Law Firm text line at 803-404-6100, what's the chances of SEC Nation coming to Columbia this week? I don't think they've announced yet, because game day is going to be at Ole Miss and LSU.
1: Yeah, and you know, SEC Nation did not go to Texas this past weekend.
0: Right.
1: Because game day was there.
0: I think they were in Kentucky, right?
1: Yeah, they were in Lexington, which honestly was pretty good. Let's see. I see a story here. Roman Harper reveals. Okay, but the page goes nowhere.
0: I think that's an old story.
1: Yeah. I have not seen where they're going yet. Oh, you know what? Nope, that's an old story too. Yeah, I haven't seen it posted anywhere yet. So I think this would be a good game to go to for sure. You got Florida at Auburn this weekend too. I think that's another prime location to go to. But I feel like Kamario Taylor's a huge story right now. And his first SEC road start against South Carolina, Lenora Sellers, I think that's a pretty big deal. So I think SEC Nation coming here would be pretty cool.
0: Yeah,
1: sure.
0: Alabama is playing Florida State. That's another possibility as well for that return game from a season ago. Outside of that, I mean, Texas, Tennessee, and Oklahoma are playing non-conference G5 opponents. So, yeah, a little bit slim pickings, but I wouldn't be surprised. I don't know, because later on today, I think at 1 as well, when they'll announce all the windows for not this weekend, but next weekend's game, you know, the little 12-day look-ahead thing, maybe around then they would announce. Because, again, we've known game day is going to be at Ole Miss and LSU for Lane Kiffin's homecoming there for a while, but I don't think we know about SEC Nation. It'd be cool if they were here, and I think it would be a very fun game for them to cover, just considering what we think both of these teams are capable of, and certainly the quarterback profile of both of these guys. But I don't know. I'm hoping they are, but don't know quite yet.
1: Yeah, SEC Network has not put out a tweet yet or anything, so I guess we'll learn. Hopefully, I feel like they should probably know, but whatever. So we'll see whenever that gets announced.
0: As far as future headlines go, mine was certainly wrong. I thought Ohio State would win a close game against Texas. I was almost right, but if they'd made that field goal with about 4 minutes to go, I probably would have been right. But Ohio State ends up coming up short against Texas there, so I got that one wrong. But Jack, you had a pretty good weekend. You got yours right.
1: Spot on, man. For one, I said the Yankees were going to win the series against the Mets this weekend. They did. They won 2 out of 3. More specifically, I said they would win for sure on 9/11, the 25th anniversary of those horrible September 11th attacks in New York City. And they go out there and win that game. Game two was so ugly. 12-2, they lost to the Mets. But responding in game three with a 2-0 shutout win. And how about Cam Schlittler, man? One of the best stories in Major League Baseball this year. 14-6 on the year, 1.95 ERA in 31 starts with 228 strikeouts. He's probably got two more starts left to go with, I think, 13 games left to go in the regular season at this point, a couple of weeks to go. So he'll probably make two more starts between now and the end of the regular season. But this guy's a lock, I think, to win the American League Cy Young Award. And I know Aaron Judge was asked about the chances of him winning the MVP, and I don't think the MVP should go to a pitcher unless it's like a Justin Verlander 2011 type of season where it's just clear and obvious, but Schlittler is definitely on his way to winning a Cy Young Award.
0: So between that, the Bills winning in dramatic fashion, by the way, man. I didn't realize that was the first time they had won an NRG in 20 years.
1: Yeah, dude, I mean, they've had horrible history going to Houston. Josh Allen has had horrible history. They lost the playoff game there in the wild card in 2019, I want to say. I think it was Josh's second year in the league. And then they go to Houston last year. They lose in that brutal Thursday night football game that they almost came back and won in. And then I'm trying to think of the other times they've lost. I mean, every time they've gone to that stadium, it's a house of horrors for them. I mean, everyone talks about the Bills losing to the Chiefs every time they go to Arrowhead in the postseason or whatever, but going to Houston in the regular season has been a nightmare scenario for the Bills. So to get this win over what is supposed to be the top defense in the NFL and put up 36 points on them, feel pretty good.
0: Do you remember the quarterback that last won for the Bills in Houston?
1: That's 2006.
0: Mm-hmm.
1: I don't even know. I could not tell you.
0: J.P. Losman.
1: Okay.
0: I haven't heard that. That I remember him from the Madden games. That's about my extent of what I remember about J.P. Losman as a player. But, yeah, big win there for the Bills. Great weekend for Jack Veltry, minus having to stay at Willie B until, you know, almost 2 in the morning on Saturday.
1: Yeah. You know, fortunately, we'll get the 4:15 kickoff this week. And
0: no delays, please.
1: Yeah. I'm getting sick of delays because I had another freaking delay at the high school game I was covering on Friday.
0: Oh, God.
1: That's happened, I think, 3 times now in 4 games that I've covered. So I'm not covering a high school game for another few weeks here, but man, that's been my luck, man, with these delays. It's just everywhere I go, there's delays.
0: Right now it says 91, partly cloudy with only 15% chance of rain. So hopefully that holds serve and we can have a uninterrupted 3.5 hours on Saturday.
1: That would be ideal. That would be ideal.
0: We'll see what happens. We'll certainly preview that game more as the week goes long. But Gamecock Central Takeover Hour up next on your Reaction Monday, sponsored by D's Wings here on The Game.

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0: 11 o'clock on your Monday morning, Reaction Monday morning, sponsored by D's Wings. Welcome in. It is the Gamecock Central Takeover Hour. Tyler Head, Wes Mitchell, and Chris Clark along with you. Carolina 2-0 start the season, 45-9 win over Towson on a very late Saturday night. Did you guys make it all the way to the end of this one, or did you head out with the lightning delay?
1: Peaced out. So we had great seats. I have a story about that later too, but we're sitting there and you're kind of waiting, you know, you see the radar. You're like, all right, about 8:30, 8:45. It's probably coming. You know, when you pull up the radar and the whole radar is orange and red,
0: just a band coming at you.
1: Yeah. You're bad times. And I felt like a couple little tiny raindrops and I'm like, oh, well, I guess, you know, maybe it's coming a little earlier. And then about about 5 seconds later, it was sideways rain. Yeah, it absolutely soaked.
0: Yeah, it was biblical flood levels of rain for a few minutes. Yeah, there.
1: It was.
2: Yeah, it was not falling down.
1: It was awesome, though, because people, like, that was the loudest the stadium got at any point. Like, people were just, I walked past this guy going down the aisle, and he looked like Andy Dufresne in Shawshank. Like, he just had his arms up, just taking it in. It was awesome.
2: Yeah, I went home, too, and watched the second half. But I was sitting there, too. I was in the upper deck. I was sitting there. I was like, oh, this is cool. Then there was a slight moment where I was like, are we safe right now? Because it was spinning so, like, it was like.
1: Oh, yeah.
2: It was going sideways. You couldn't actually see. And then it just stopped. And then it restarted. It was, it was pretty crazy.
1: Katie's pictures on Gamecock Central are awesome. Like, you just, like, you could just see. Like,
0: yeah,
1: just looks insane.
2: The TV copy, the announcers were like, we can't exactly see the field right now. So
0: they had a really cool shot. I guess it was Harbor back for the return where they had the camera on the goal line. So he was getting set to return one of the kicks. And again, it's just pouring rain. And like, you can barely see him. But like, that's the best shot of like how hard it was raining you can pick up on TV. And again, seeing it in person, it was just sheets and sheets and sheets coming in. And funny enough, that's not when the delay happened. It was afterwards. Mm-hmm. And I did see lightning during the initial rainstorm. No delay. But 3 minutes in the second half, when I think it was dry at that point in time, before the extra band of rain came in. Okay, now lightning delay. And, you know, one thing I wish to improve on, can we get a clock in the stadium that tells us where we're at in the lightning delay? Because everybody's just kind of in the dark of like, all right, we know it's 30 minutes between strikes, but we don't know if it's been reset, if they're still waiting, or if we're getting close to this being over. Like, can we get something on the scoreboard that just tells us where the clock's at? That would be.
2: I think they just don't know, though.
0: I guess maybe not.
2: They just because you have to add in the warm up time.
1: Yeah, just like the game's starting soon. All right, cool.
0: Yeah, I mean that's the only update we got.
1: Maybe at least a lightning meter. They just struck again. So you got at least 30 minutes.
0: Yeah, right? Something like, all right, well, we just had another lightning strike 5 minutes ago. So do the math, 25 minutes, and then we'll get close to getting back on the field. But again, everybody's just kind of in the dark of like, okay, I'll come back at some point, I hope.
1: It's been too many delays this year. High school football's getting.
0: Yeah, Jack told me he got delayed on Friday night at the game that he was at.
1: It's been a lot. A lot.
2: Yeah, can we just have a straight up regular old football game on Saturday?
0: That'd be nice.
2: Sorry, Tyler, go ahead.
0: I did look at the weather, 91 degrees and partly cloudy for upcoming Saturday. Low chance of rain. Hopefully it stays that way and we get an uninterrupted 3.5 hours.
1: Mm-hmm.
0: We'll take that.
1: We would.
0: But and no fan base, I think, has dealt with two different extremes between week one and week two quite like Carolina's has, at least at home.
2: Yeah.
0: Between heat and monsoon-like rains. Regardless of the rain, Carolina still picked up the win, 45-9. Wasn't the prettiest game. There was some clunkiness, especially offensively, with drops, missed passes, penalties, and those kind of things. But I think it's a mark of a team that hopefully is going to end up having a really good season, that even on not your best night, you still go out there, win pretty comfortably, and roll some momentum going into game number three, the most important game of the Beamer era against Mississippi State this upcoming weekend.
2: Well, I mean, South Carolina, like, clearly overmatched Towson in, like, every category, like, every position. And so, yeah, it is a little bit different when you're facing a team that you're supposed to, you know, supposed to beat and beat handily, and maybe everybody's going, wait a second, these teams don't look all that different versus just, you know, you're just making these kind of, and I know they're not fun to watch, like just difficult, just mistakes. And, you know, I think we, you know, going into this game, or at least my question, the way I framed it is like, hey, can you do it 2 weeks in a row? Like, forget the opponent. Can you go out there? Because remember going into week one and then coming out of week one, we were all talking about, hey, new offense coordinator, bunch of new coaches on offense, new scheme, all these new transfer players. Can you go play clean football? They did. That was the topic of conversation. And then it was, well, can you stack two games in a row like that? And in some ways they did, but certainly in the passing game, for the most part, they did not. And, you know, I think maybe two sides of this too, both the most frustrating part about it, I'm sure, but also maybe if you want to squint a little bit and say, is there any positive we can take away from the passing game? It is that pass protection, check, it was there. The correct read, check, was there. The right calls were on, check. I mean, they had guys running open all night, basically. And then, unfortunately, whether it was by errant throw, kind of early on, little miscommunication there with Mazio and Lenoris, and then as the game progressed, it was more about just drops. For whatever reason, like the final part, some would argue the easiest part of getting this right in the passing game just was off, just was disjointed, was clunky. And, you know, I thought, you know, you can say what you want about some of the early throws, but I thought Lenoris actually rebounded pretty well and made some good throws and then just did not get any help. So I'm sure we'll talk about the run game too here in a moment, but passing game wise, it was just like, man, they did all the other stuff, but you got to complete the pass and the catch, obviously.
0: Yeah, 7 total drops in the night. By the way, Sellers' adjusted completion percentage would have been about 70% on Saturday. You would have had likely 2 more touchdowns as well if all those, you know, passes were caught. So that definitely changes a lot of how this game's viewed. And again, Sellers did miss on some throws as well, but it was a lot of, hey, it's hitting you in the hands, Nick Harbor. You got to come in with that one, especially on back-to-back plays like he had.
1: Well, and it's hard to put your finger on the why, you know, like, Shane Beamer was clear, like, no, it's not the weather. Like, we're not saying it was the weather. We had some before the rainstorm. Doesn't matter. And nobody, like, I want to say nobody was immune. We saw it from multiple players. Mm-hmm. You know, it wasn't just Nick Harbor. We saw others drop passes, too, throughout the game. And I think the number, I mean, if you go count it up, I think it was more than 7, really. I know PFF credited it 7 drops. And they're a little bit, I think, conservative at times with that. You know, they might.
2: There's at least 9. I felt like
1: 9, 10. Yeah. I think Kevin Miller counted 10. So, you know, there were more than that. And I think that, you know, that's what people are concerned about, because is that likely to happen again? I mean, probably not. But you look at the first 2 weeks, and look, I realize South Carolina has not played great competition, but a bunch of other teams haven't either. I mean, Georgia's played Western Kentucky and Tennessee Tech. Indiana's played North Texas and Howard. A lot of teams have that G6 plus FCS, you know, group of schools. And you can say, well, I had somebody on Twitter today, well, Kent State should be FCS. Okay, they're not. You know, the point is,
0: now, like, we're reclassifying teams.
1: Like, South Carolina is running the heck out of the ball, which, as you said, Wes, we'll get to. I think the concern is you have to be a lot more, you got to be a lot better than that, you know, when it comes to just making your layups. You know, when you got guys open, make a good throw, catch the football. If you don't do that, you're probably going to lose. On the other hand, if you do those things, we've seen a lot of signs that this offense can go up and down the field and score points. Yes, we all know it's going to be a jump, but it's going to be a jump for the teams that South Carolina is going to play relative, for the most part, to the competition they played as well. But so we all know, like, the bad was the passing game, mostly in terms of the drops. There were also too many penalties. You know, we saw a penalty on the first play of the game. We saw a hold, but we saw a couple holds. One of them wiped out a touchdown run.
0: Yep.
1: And they had to go kick a field goal at the end of that drive. So there was some bad. The good is that once again, you lined up and ran the football against the team that you should have run the football against. Not only did you run it, you ran the heck out of it. I mean, South Carolina, yes, I understand the competition. But again, most people nationally have not gotten into the meat of their schedule. South Carolina is third in the country in rush yards per game behind Army and Navy. Pretty good.
0: Yeah.
1: Like, that's the kind of company you want to be on. Now, that number will go down as they get into the SEC schedule, but they've run it. Last year against South Carolina State, Jawaren Howell was the leading rusher on the team. He had 30 yards. He had 30 yards in this game. That was the fifth highest total. He had Sellers over 100. He had Fuller over 100. There was a lot of good in the run game once again and for the second week in a row.
2: Yeah, I mean, and I think early on, they're very early in this game, I was going, is there a little bit of fool's gold here? Because they did unleash Lenoris in the run game. And a lot of your success was a 55-yard run from Matt Fuller. And then, you know, some plays with their pass plays where Lenoris just takes off running. And then to start the second half, the kind of zone read where he took off and just left the defense in the dust. So, but as the game progressed, too, you were seeing, you know, when they came out after the delay, they're just getting 10 here, 10 there, 10 here, and just were hammering them in the run game. So, you know, I think if you're going to kind of loop the O-line into this, too, like, I thought the pass protection was really good as well. Like, there was a pocket to throw the ball. The receivers had time to get open down the field. You know, you were able to get vertically and, you know, all that stuff was there. And, you know, I think to me with Fuller, the big thing moving forward is just cleaning up the ball security, because I thought Matt looked just by eye test. I thought he looked better Saturday night than he did the week before. I thought the week before was a little bit more just, you know, hey, he's bigger and faster than these guys. I thought in terms of running to daylight, adding a little bit of wiggle to the mix, the vision, just everything from Matt this past Saturday, I thought was really good. And then, you know, your other backs gave you some stuff as well. Jabri Coleman, I think, continues to come along. Did y'all notice the ball that Jabri caught kind of over on the sideline, a little short throw?
1: Yeah, yeah.
2: You know, it's not a play that anybody's going to circle as a highlight, but I just watched the way the guy catches the football out front with his hands confidently, and I'm going, hey, that guy looks like someone who can help you in the passing game as well. Maybe that's something we see moving forward. Just love the energy that he brings and that he runs with, whether he has the ball or not. And, you know, continue to have eyes on him if he can potentially move up this thing. But really, all the backs showed you something again. You know, Augustave, I mean, that was, you know, if that play is earlier in the game, it's really circled as like a huge highlight in this one. And, I mean, we're almost done with the first segment, and I don't think we've said the words of Akari Swain yet, so we probably need to hit on that, too.
0: Oh, yeah, plenty to get to unpack from South Carolina's 45-9 win over Towson on Saturday night. It is Reaction Monday. Hit us up on the AAA Heating and Air phone lines or the Anastapulo Law Firm text line at 803-404-6100 and give us your thoughts. 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

0: And it is the Gamecock Central Takeover Hour. Tyler West and Chris with you here on your Reaction Monday. Sponsored by D's Wings, breaking down South Carolina's 45-9 win over Towson on Saturday night over at Williams-Brice Stadium. Again, offense had its ups and downs with penalties and ball security and all that kind of stuff, but still did enough to be able to pull away comfortably late in the game. Defense, once again, did their job. Maybe it was asking a little too much to have a donut for a second week in a row, but save for really Vakari Swain losing the ball on the one touchdown that they scored and a couple other passes where they were able to gain some chunk yardage throughout the game. I mean, really, Towson didn't do a whole lot offensively in this game. Certainly not anything that made you worry coming away from it necessarily.
1: But they did absolutely nothing in the run game. I think that was maybe the most just positive takeaway from a defensive standpoint. If you want to be very kind of nitpicky and, hey, what are you concerned about? You know, you probably gave up a few too many balls in the passing game, I think. You know, Vakari talked about the one where he kind of just lost focus and lost the football there. You know, but that's something that can hurt you in, you know, in a real game situation. And, you know, so I think there was plenty they'll want to clean up in the just pass coverage from this game, but just to be able to, you know, sometimes you against these teams, and we've seen in the past, you stop the run like, you know, well enough, and you're going, you know, you gave up 60 yards, 70 yards. That's nothing, but it's not that you just completely shut them down. I mean, there was absolutely no room to operate for Towson in the run game and really put them in a situation where they just had to drop back and throw it. I thought the pressure for the most part on the quarterback in the passing game was good. Now that kid, he's got some moxie to him. Like he may be in the transfer portal after
2: the quarterback.
1: This season.
2: Or
1: quarterback.
2: He made a few. He was off on some throws, but he made a few where I was like, oh, he put that one in. The guy just couldn't come up with it in the corner of the end zone. But I mean, that was as good.
1: How about the one he threw out of his own end zone to the sideline?
2: Yeah.
1: When he was getting obliterated.
2: That's as good of a throw as you'll see.
1: Yeah.
2: Now, I'm not saying, y'all are talking up town. No, that was a really, he missed some throws.
0: He had some moments.
2: But he had some moments. And Carolina didn't have much of an answer for that Aaron Interline.
1: Interline,
2: kid.
1: Yeah.
2: Former Penn State walk-on.
1: Yeah, 10 receptions, a touchdown, 125. And Endorf, their quarterback, he was the co-player of the year, I think, in their conference as a freshman last year. So, you're never going to go home and be like, hey, we gave up 203 total yards, gave up 21 rushing yards. It's a bad day at the office for the defense. Like, you'll always take that. I just think if they're going to really dive into the film, which they always do, the thing that will be pointed out, and Towson was only 3-for-16 on third downs. Like, you'll take that all day as a defense. South Carolina currently tied for first in the country, I think, in points per game allowed on defense. So, you know, they're happy with that. But 182 through the air, you know, if you get nitpicky, that's probably a little more than you wanted going into this game. But, overall, I'm sure they wanted to force a couple takeaways, too. That's something I'm sure the staff will use to kind of motivate the guys moving forward. But for the most part, yeah, you were happy for that. And I'll say this, guys, too. Overall, like, the penalties to me in this game, going back to what we were just talking about before, the penalties were, they felt glaring. But, I mean, you had 6-for-50. And I'm not saying you ever want to have any, but it felt to me, that part of it, like, I was like, man, I feel like they have 10-plus penalties tonight.
2: Yes.
1: It was 6-for-50.
2: When I went back and looked at the box score, I was like, is that right? Felt like a lot more.
1: Yeah, so that I feel like the penalties get lumped into some of the other stuff. But really, the biggest, to me, the absolute biggest issue in this thing, because even there weren't negative plays in the game. And I mean by that, like, literally negative plays where you're just hitting the backfield. And that was such a huge issue for the offense last year, and that they've tried to eliminate. There weren't a ton of those. Really, it all boiled down to passing game miscues, and then, once again, some ball security issues. Like, those are the two things. Like, if you're going to list out the problems in this game, those two things rise way, way, way, way, way to the top above anything else we could possibly talk about.
0: And I think the penalties feeling as high volume or feeling higher in volume than actually were, because I believe almost all of them occurred in the first half of the game, if not all of them. So I think them all occurring kind of close together just made it feel like there was maybe more than there actually was, certainly compared to last week where you had almost none throughout the entire game. So, yeah, I think everybody kind of had a skewed perception of what that was because there were so many that seemed to happen in close quarters to each other. So it felt like it was more than what it actually was.
1: Well, and happening right off the bat, yep. First play of the game,
0: yep.
1: It's going to get magnified.
0: A lot of that last year.
1: Yes. And, wiping out a couple of big plays too, it's going to get magnified. So I think that was certainly part of it. But yeah, overall, man, it was passing game, just missed connections. Your leading receiver had 35 yards, which, that number goes way, way, way up if you hit on even half of these balls that were, again, on plays that were completely available to you. And so, yeah, that part, I'm sure, was not a fun watch on Sunday. But even with all that, because of the run game, that really kind of evened things out where South Carolina was still able to move the ball quite a bit. They still had somehow 502 yards of total offense, 7 for 14 on third downs. You did this week, unlike last week, have to go for it on a couple of fourths. You went 2 for 3 on those, and you really should have been 3 for 3 because one of those was the drop in the end zone on the little RPO leak type play. So, yeah. But, guys, are we ready for the conversation? So, Ace Sanders has pretty much been the unquestioned. And I know he didn't have the record, but for modern Gamecocks, people in the last 30 years, Ace Sanders was the unquestioned punt return greatest of all time.
0: Mm-hmm.
1: Vakari is making quite a case.
2: He's not all SEC, though. Which just looks even worse now.
0: Right? Sure. To give some room for this, let's save this for the other side. We'll hear some of the highlights. Let's hear Vakari give his takes on setting the record for punt return touchdowns in a career. As we continue on, it is Reaction Monday here on the Gamecock Central Takeover Hour, presented by D's Wings on the game.

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1: Zachary Swain set back to receive, who's got a 58-yarder on the night. Lowe's punt. This is very returnable. At the Townsend 45, 40. Little stutter step now at the 35, 30. Zachary at the 20. 10, going for the pylon.
2: He did it.
1: Touchdown, Carolina. 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
3: 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And I didn't know about it until after the game, until somebody came and told me that. But I'm just beyond blessed.
4: Welcome back in. It is the Gamecock Central Takeover Hour. Tyler, West, and Chris on your Monday, Reaction Monday, sponsored by D's Wings, looking back at South Carolina's 45-9 win over Towson, which included, for the

0: second year in a row in week number two against an FCS opponent in a weather-delayed game. Two punt return touchdowns by Vicari Swain, which brings him up to five total in his career, which is now the all-time record in South Carolina football history. Oh, by the way, it was also his birthday on Saturday, and he also blocked an extra point after he gave up the touchdown, the lone one that Towson scored. What a night for Vicari Swain, and again, solidifies himself solely in the record books now with the punt returns.
1: Not done yet.
0: Not done either.
1: He is currently tied for 18th all-time college football history, punt returns for touchdown, for a guy who did not take over until game one last year as the punt return. So in one season, no bowl game, plus two games this year, he's 18th all-time, tied for. And if he gets one more, he will move into top 10 all-time in punt returns for touchdowns in a career.
0: And I believe he's the only one with multiple games of multiple punt return touchdowns too, like ever.
1: Yeah, that sounds right. So now Ace, you also can go back. Ace had, I can think of one in particular, maybe another one in there. Didn't he get all the way down to the one against Missouri back in the day?
2: Yeah, I think it was.
1: Like Ace's absolute best punt returns.
2: Mm-hmm.
1: Where he made the whole team miss. I don't think went for a touchdown.
2: Yeah.
1: You also have to, I think, factor in a little bit of maybe Beamer ball here in that there's been excellent blocking. Let's just call it what it is. There's been excellent. These have been team returns. But Vicari makes that thing look so easy, man.
2: Even the one he didn't return, he like deked the other team because he's pointing to like the ball's going to bounce, you know, and then he just catches it in the air and he'll field anything. Like Shane Beamer talked about it. I think it was right after the game in the presser, if not Sunday teleconference. I think it was right after the game. He's like, I've told him you do not have to field every single punt, but like there's no punt that this man won't field.
0: Well, the second
2: doesn't
0: one
2: care
0: had-
2: if there's 12 guys around. I'm taking it.
0: The second one he had against State last year was in traffic, and he somehow got out of it and scored. But you have never advised him to pick that ball up to begin with. And it like, I think it bounced too. And then he just went reverse field and scored. But like, yeah, you wouldn't advise him to take that one.
2: But he's totally fearless.
1: He is absolutely fearless. Just to catch the ball with, I mean, being a punt returner is so difficult anyway. It's the hardest catch you can possibly make in football, honestly. Every single time it goes up. And the risk reward, where if you mess this up, the other team has a great shot to get the ball. And so now you're, you know, being fussed at for being the guy that turned it over. But also, you know, yes, he does try to field every single punt and make a play, but he's also actually pretty smart about it because he takes advantage of the rule that a lot of people don't know. And that is, if the other team has already touched the ball and then you touch the ball and fumble it, or not fumble it, but if you touch the ball, it's not an automatic recovery for the other team. Like, once they've touched it, you can grab the thing with no risk whatsoever. Mm-hmm. So a lot of people, why is he getting near the ball? Well, they've already touched it. So, you know, I think he is always looking to take advantage of that. He almost did it against Clemson last year from like 99 yards out, but I guess they had already effectively completely blown the play dead.
2: Yeah, and there was one last week against Kent State where Vicari fair caught it, and he was not happy with himself because he felt like he just stood there for a minute, kind of hung his head, like clapped the ball, like I should have not fair caught that. But yeah, just totally fearless. And I mean, the interesting thing, so we brought up Ace Sanders earlier. Like Ace, in his 3 years here, he's not always the punt returner. You know, like I don't even know if he did it 2010. Yeah,
0: he did late in the season.
2: Late in the season, 9 punts for 16 yards. So not.
1: Who was the punt return?
2: Yeah, I can't remember. I don't know. I don't know who it would have been that year. And then the next year, he had a 68 yard punt return against ECU.
1: It was Stephon Gilmore, wasn't it?
2: Gilmore, yeah, it was. 9.3 yards per return that year. And then, interestingly, so 2012, when he had the one against Georgia, he averaged 15.3 yards a punt return, which was first in the SEC, fourth in the nation. Last year, Vaccari was 15.9. And right now, I mean, this will probably go down. Well, who knows? Vaccari's at 25 yards a return right now.
1: Which is absurd.
2: Five career touchdowns. So,
0: Bringing up Ace Sanders, we have a lot of people weighing in on this on the Firehouse Subs text line. Let's see here. It says, our nameless texter says, I would pick Ace over Vaccari. Ace seemed to have his best punt returns against big game opponents or rivals, because Ace's returns were East Carolina, Georgia, and Michigan in the bowl game at the very end. Vaccari, two against Towson, two against SC State, and then one against Virginia Tech last year. So,
1: which that was a huge one against VT.
0: That was a huge one. Mm-hmm. So the debate, the thing that people hold against Vaccari is he hasn't done it against, you know, like an SEC team or something like that. Which, I mean, like, I can see where people are coming from with that. I'd like to see him do that against better competition too. That would certainly help out this team, you know, in the next 10 games.
1: Maybe this upcoming week.
0: Maybe.
1: If he returns another one,
2: it's over.
1: So, and maybe we've had Ace on the show. I wonder what Ace thinks.
2: That's a good point. Yeah.
0: He's ready to pass the crown along.
2: Yeah, we can.
1: Because, you know, sometimes the... Is Ace an old head now? Does he count as that or no? Anyway, sometimes the former players will be like, nah, man, that's my record. Other times, former players are like, that guy's amazing. He's better. Like, I'm happy to pass the torch forward, you know?
0: Another texter says, give me Ace if special teams can't block, because he's the shiftiest guy I've ever seen. Gosh. Give me either if they can.
2: No, Ace was super shifty, like, you know, in a phone booth. Like, there'd be all these guys around him, and he'd just wiggle out there somehow. But Vaccari is pretty.
1: say that again?
0: They said, give me Ace if special teams can't block, because he's the shiftiest guy I've ever seen. Give me either if they can block.
1: That's one of the best texts we've had all year.
2: Yeah.
1: Nameless texter?
0: Nameless texter.
1: I think I agree with that. Now, if you give Vaccari some room to operate, I mean, just the smoothness in which this guy attacks space is insane to me. And, I mean, there's some discussion online. Do you, and Beamer kind of did a little nod to it, do you find a way to get this guy the ball on offense a couple of times per game? I think there's a case to be made for that.
0: Yeah, we'll see. Again, great day for Vaccari on his birthday of all days on Saturday. We'll come back, wrap up the hour, get some more reactions on the text line, as well as a recap, buy or sell, and how we did for game number two. It is the Gamecock Central Takeover Hour here on Your Reaction Monday, sponsored by D's Wings on the game.

0: All right, I guess we're in time filler mode. Chris, we've hit on several things with the game so far. Vicari, again, I thought that was a great phone call there, great text in that, hey, this guy, you give him space, then he's going to take this thing to the house completely fearless and able to, you know, do whatever in special teams. Sometimes the, hey, get this guy the ball on offense thing can be overblown. It's kind of an easy out, you know, like talking point, like, hey, why is this guy not getting the ball? Vicari has shown us maybe enough, I think, with the football in his hands to where I think it's at least worth a conversation, even if that means plugging him in there, you know, a snap or two each game. Just to give your opponent something to think about, even.
1: Mm-hmm.
0: Are you on board with that?
1: Yeah, I mean, if he comes in the game, that's like a red alert, you know, for the defensive staff. Where's number four at? You know, you got to know that he's there. Put him in motion. Put him out there, and you get the sense of, all right, something's coming to, and he's good enough. You hand him the ball. You give him some space, even if you know he's there. We see that all the time on punt returns. People know that Vicari Sweeney's going to get the ball if he picks it up. Got to be on alert because he can make things happen even if you're trying to stop him. But, yeah, I mean, I love the idea offensively of getting the ball in his hands somehow. It's not going to be, you know, I don't.
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0: you lose focus, you look up for the ball, it's already over your head. Thought, you know, Vicari said that he thought maybe it was a sack. So I just think, like, if we're taking, like, the good and then the questions, there are some in each phase of the game. You know, if you're looking at questions on special teams, kicking's still a question. If you're looking at defense, I think it's the secondary. Offensively, it's can you clean it up and can you take care of the football and not put it on the ground so much?
1: Yeah. All right. Well, we're rounding out the hour and working through our technical problems here. Let's take a look at buy or sell really quick from over the weekend. Again, going into the weekend, Chris had the 5-4 lead over Wes and I. And question number one was, could Towson, or the number of drives Towson would finish in South Carolina territory, the line was at 1.5. Buy the over, sell the under. We all bought. They did have three drives finishing Carolina territory. Of course, two ended up being scoring drives and one other there. So as cool as it would have been to say the defense held them out of that side of the field 2 weeks in a row, that is asking for a lot. But still, I mean, only three times, it's still pretty darn good.
2: Yeah.
0: Yeah, four drives on the other side of the field in 2 weeks, you'll take that.
1: Yeah, absolutely. So we all bought that. Buy or sell number two, South Carolina's offense would score on at least five straight drives on Saturday. Didn't end up happening, obviously. Chris, you're the only one that sold on that. So you are up 2-1 on us right now.
0: Okay.
1: Buy or sell number three, Jabri Coleman and Donovan Murph led the team in rushing and receiving yards the week before. Would they do that again? Fuller and Harbor ended up being the leading receiver, or leading in rushing yards and receiving yards on Saturday. I believe we all sold on that. Buy or sell number four, South Carolina would go for two again. I was the only one that bought on that. Didn't happen, obviously. And then buy or sell number five, Georgia Southern would cover the 19.5 against Clemson, which they did, 15-point loss. And Wes was the only one to sell on that. So Chris and I got that one right.
0: Mm. Was I 5-0?
1: Yes, you were. Perfect 5-0.
0: Wes, did you have a discrepancy? Okay. Felt like we had a little.
1: So, yeah, Wes and I both got three. You got five.
0: I don't remember.
1: It's 10-8 now.
2: Chris has come back with a vengeance.
1: Well, he's taking revenge on
0: a huge 2-point
1: what happened
0: lead
1: with
0: early.
1: Yeah. With trivia. He saw that certificate and got very jealous.
2: Highly motivated over here.
0: So I was highly motivated.
1: Okay, so it's 10-8, actually. Yeah, because we both got two wrong. Yeah, Chris, firing out of the gates, man.
0: Okay.
1: Pretty good.
0: What did y'all think about the rest of the college football weekend?
1: Oh, my God. Chaotic.
0: Chaos. Love it.
1: It's exactly what you hope for, and it's one of those days, too, that being at the Carolina game, you can't watch everything as it's happening, so you're trying to, like, keep up with all of it, but you had what happened with Michigan and Oklahoma. You had Oklahoma State and Oregon. You, of course, had a wild game with Texas and Ohio State. Yeah, it's really loaded day. Gave you something just about every window.
2: The crazy thing about the Texas game was that, dude, for the little bit that I saw in the second half, there was just, before Texas got hot, there was just nothing cooking at the moment.
1: Mm.
2: Now, I did not get to see the first half. It sounded like they kind of had one of those halves where they had some opportunities. They moved the ball a little bit, but just couldn't cash in. So then, you know, you're sitting there going, hey, this should be closer, but it's not. And, you know, the games like that, where especially if you're Ohio State and you're looking at it like, hey, we blew this big lead, there's always a moment or two, sort of a little bit earlier, where you look at and you go, we maybe didn't know it at the time necessarily, but if you just get this one stop. And, you know, I think this was late third quarter. Texas, a 4th-and-9 on their own side of the field. They were getting close to midfield, but they're still on their own side of the field. And they line up, and, you know, Kirk even says, I'll be surprised if they snap this ball here, because they're saying it's too aggressive to go ahead and go for it. They go for it, complete a pass to the tight end, like right before the marker. He kind of falls forward, gets the first down, and from that moment forward, it was like they just found momentum, and they really started attacking, getting the ball to that tight end. It looked like they kind of finally found a little bit of room to throw the football, and it was just crazy how the whole game started to sort of shift. But you look back, and you're like, if Ohio State gets off the field on that one play, none of everything that happened after that probably ever happens.
0: Yeah. And even if they had still given up that play, they just make that field goal. What was that, 47 yards?
1: Yep.
2: Which has been a problem for them.
0: And they got their former dude out there sitting in the TRO portal, right?
1: Yeah.
0: Jaden Fielding. Yeah. I mean, heck of a game. You know, you had... Now, Wes, didn't you say this, and maybe you amended it after the Western Michigan game, but you're like, I don't know, Michigan maybe don't sleep on them. You know, of it.
2: Yeah, I said that, but I didn't have the guts to pick Michigan in our pick'em.
0: Right.
2: But that to me was just, okay, there's no reason in the world for us to think Michigan should win this game on paper, but it's 1 week. We still didn't actually know what Oklahoma truly is. Mm-hmm. And Vegas was going, this is a 5.5 point line, I think. It's like, okay. Yeah. We are definitely getting far ahead of ourselves because most people would think this is going to be a blowout. Vegas knows. And every single time you think you know more than Vegas, they remind you that you absolutely do not know more than Vegas.
1: I feel like lost in the controversy of what happened last week with the extra second and the Hail Mary, I don't think we gave Michigan's defense enough credit for holding Western Michigan out of the end zone. Because, again, Western Michigan was going to beat them on 4 field goals before that Hail Mary happened, and I feel like that kind of got lost in the shuffle of like, no, this is still a really good defensive team, and they went out there and showed that on Saturday, and again, Mateer didn't have his best game, and he threw some pretty questionable balls, including the interception, but like, Michigan's defense is good. They got things to figure out on offense. Now they use Bryce Underwood more effectively by just kind of running him more than anything on Saturday, but yeah, don't doubt Michigan's defense. When you have a defense that good, they're going to give you a chance in most games.
2: Yeah, and in the Big House, always going to be a difficult place to win. And, you know, guys, before the season, you always kind of have the, like, well, if it goes this way, then this. If it goes that way, then that. The Oklahoma one, I always thought was fascinating because you had a lot of people saying, hey, Oklahoma may be a team ready to take another step forward and not just make the CFP but make a run at it. The other side of that, like you look at some of the Phil Steele stuff, they're going, they did win a bunch of close games last year and have a very difficult schedule this year. And sometimes if you win a bunch of games the year before that are close, it kind of shifts back to the mean the next year. And so there was also a lot of, hey, some of that stuff from Mateer, that was just because he was injured. That was just because he was coming back. We're going to see the real John Mateer this year. And then you would hear a couple people would be like, but I saw some decision-making. I saw some issues that maybe went beyond the injury. And I think that's kind of what we saw on Saturday against Michigan. I can't hear you, Tyler.
0: Yeah, it's I think playing in Michigan's tough. I think Michigan's defense is really good. And I think week one was not a good barometer for Oklahoma of have you fixed the offense, because that was still a problem. And I mean, put me in the camp of people that thought they would be better. And maybe they started. They lost one game.
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0: Oh, I know. Some good and bad from this past weekend. A lot of the things, and Wes pointed this out in a piece he wrote on Gamecock Central on his takeaways from the game. Like, you had kind of your list of things that you wanted to get better at from game one to game two, and you didn't see that since then some new things popped up. Some things that, frankly, you're going to get exposed by with this Mississippi State team coming in here, but there's going to be a lot of things about the South Carolina team that's going to test Mississippi State, too.
1: Well, thanks for holding down the fort for a couple extra minutes, guys.
0: Oh, yeah, you got it, man.
1: We'll get things back on track coming up here in a couple minutes, but we'll do a seamless transition from the Gamecock Central Takeover Hour into the halftime show. I'll be here with you until 1 o'clock. We've been doing the past couple days. Scott Hamilton will take over from 1 until 3, as there is a lot to take in and a lot to discuss from what happened over the weekend with South Carolina starting off the season 2-0. Bit of a clunky game, not the prettiest game by any means. But nevertheless, getting the win over Towson 45-9. And now you set your sights on a huge, huge game this upcoming weekend with Mississippi State in week number 2. We'll certainly have a lot to digest about that game as the week goes along. And that's the fun part. Now that we've gotten Kent State and Towson out of the way, everything from here on out is a juicy matchup to some degree, right? Where we can really look at this, say, okay, here's why South Carolina can win. Here's why South Carolina can lose. Here's what makes us feel good. Here's what concerns us, and on and on and on. Where, and you know, we try to be as respectful as we can of, you know, the G5 and FCS opponents, but those weren't teams that were going to give South Carolina a game, and neither Kent State nor Towson did end up doing that. So excited to get into the real season now this upcoming weekend, but again, a lot to look back on with Carolina from Saturday with the win over Towson 45-9. Dave, as we now swap sides producing here. Hopefully we're getting things back on track on the other side. But how was your Saturday, Dave? How late were you here on Saturday night?
11: I left about just before 3 a.m.
1: Oh, my goodness. How long does the post-game show go?
11: It's, well, it's hard to say. I think it's scheduled for an hour, but okay. We usually go a little longer.
1: Right. Because they take calls and all that kind of stuff?
11: Yeah, they take calls, and then Todd does his interview with Coach, and that takes a little while to get on.
1: I see. Do you imagine you slept in yesterday morning?
11: I slept all day.
1: All day? Okay, even better. I, because I didn't leave the stadium. I didn't get in my car till almost midnight, and so I got home around like 12:30 or something along those lines. And like, you know, my goal was like, all right, you know, take a shower, go to bed, and all that kind of stuff. And I made the mistake of laying down before doing all that. And then I slept for like almost an hour, 45 minutes to an hour. I got up and like, I still got to like brush my teeth and wash my face and all that before actually going to sleep. So I got a short nap in before bed on Saturday night. But yeah, I'm still feeling it a little bit, you know, because I can't make myself sleep past like 9 o'clock anymore. I used to be able to sleep to like 10:30, 11, no problem. My body doesn't let me do that anymore.
11: Yeah, another problem with those late nights is I have one of those things from the car insurance company. You know, you stick it in and it measures everything you
1: do. I was talking a little plug-in thing that, you know, makes sure detects you that you're driving safely and all that so you can get a discount.
11: Yeah, and they ding you if you drive between midnight and 4 a.m. on the weekend.
1: Oh, why?
11: Because yeah, I guess that's the most dangerous time.
1: Well, you're doing your job, Dave. They shouldn't ding you for doing your job, man.
11: I know. So I got dinged for that, and I dropped from 5 stars to 4 stars.
1: Oh, geez. Can you file an appeal? You're like, hey, wait a minute. Extenuating circumstances for an hour and 20-minute weather delay to a football game.
11: Yeah, I think I'll call them up and see if that flies with them. Probably won't.
1: It probably won't, but you can at least give it a shot. Well, regardless, it was late night on Saturday. Shout out to the fans, by the way, that braved the weather. I've said this already. There's no fan base in the country that I think has endured two extremes in the first 2 weeks quite like South Carolina fans had. You had the insane heat of week number one and all that went into that, record-setting heat and, you know, people passing out and all that, to the monsoon on Saturday, which we knew the rain was coming. That's the tricky part about rain, especially in the summer times. It can be a quick drizzle and it's in and out in 5 minutes, or it can just be a torrential downpour that can sit on you for hours at a time. And that's kind of what happened on Saturday, as, you know, we were kind of monitoring the radar throughout the day during the pregame show and all that. And it's like, okay, you know, around halftime-ish, probably you're going to get some rain. But hopefully it's not anything too heavy or anything that's going to delay the game. And the funny part was the heaviest rain, which occurred right before halftime, wasn't what caused the delay. It was in the early third quarter when I don't even think it was raining at that point in time, but you get the lightning strikes and, oh, it's within 8 miles and, you know, they have the lightning clock and all that kind of stuff. And that's what ended up causing the delays for South Carolina. And then it was an hour and 20 minutes and then we're waiting. And again, there's no like clock in the stadium that tells you where they're at in terms of the countdown and all that kind of stuff. But to the guys in the student section, the shirts off crew that stayed the entire rain delay, just waving shirts and towels over their head, no matter how hard it was raining. Shout out to you guys, real fans there. And glad you guys were able to stay for the entire game. Certainly made traffic getting home a little bit easier. I think I'm setting myself up for disappointment for game three, where I'm assuming the entire 80,000+ people are going to be at Williams-Brice Stadium for the entire game, which means they'll all be leaving at the same time. That means that I have to deal with traffic, right? Because game number one, so many people left because of the heat that by the time the game was over, there's no traffic on the roads. And I got out of town pretty quickly. Same thing Saturday night because of the weather. You know, it was pretty empty stadium by the end of the game. And a lot of people had already left. So I didn't really have to deal with traffic getting home for that one either. So, yeah, definitely getting me in for a rude awakening come Saturday when it comes to the Mississippi State game, which, again, I'm excited to talk about more as the week goes along. I saw a good majority of it. They have, you know, TVs in the press box. And when I got there, I think Mississippi State was already up 21-3 over Minnesota. But I did record the game. My goal today is to at least watch a good majority of it and try and get some takeaways and some notes on Mississippi State ahead of ahead of this weekend. But a whole lot to unpack from what happened on Saturday night. Dave, if you will, can we start off? All right. Actually, we're going to run to a break really quick here and make sure we got everything back online as we continue on. It is the halftime show. Tyler Head and Captain Dave on your Reaction Monday, sponsored by D's Wings here on the game. Oh, okay. Still trying. Dave, while we're doing that, if you would please hit me cut number 29. This is Coach Beamer talking about the difference between the first and the second half for his team on Saturday.
12: You know, proud of our team and how they responded in the second half. Certainly the first half in all three phases wasn't to our standard. The way we started the game on offense was really disappointing, to have a penalty on the first play of the game, to have a fumble on that drive, to have a drop on that drive, to have another penalty on that drive. That's not us. And then really in the first half, just wasn't pleased really in all three phases with how we executed and coached. It's on all of us. But really, really proud of the response of the team after halftime and after the weather delay, because I've seen a lot of teams that they're, you know, not playing great or whatever. Score's not what you think it's going to be at halftime, and then go out and screw around in the second half and make it closer than it needs to be. We didn't do that. We went out to start the second half. We got a three and out. Then the offense went right down the field and scored. And then after the delay, we didn't know how long it was going to be. We were able to get right back out there after whatever it was, a little over an hour. And then for us to come right out and play like we did after that, we finished the right way. So we need to make sure we put four quarters together here going forward. But proud of the leadership these guys showed.
1: Well, it certainly wasn't the prettiest game, right? And more of that is on the offense than it was the defense. There was, you know, some issues on special teams, like missing a field goal, which, hey, admittedly, not great. And I think particularly watching the first drive of the game, it really was like a flashback to last year, right? Because you had Darius Gray get the false start penalty on the first play of the game. You had another false start on Fuller later on the drive, and then he ends the drive by fumbling. It's like, man, that looked like a Mike Shula offensive drive, right? And you know, the issues you had on Saturday weren't with the scheme, right? It wasn't what Kendall Briles was calling, play-wise. I don't think I've seen anybody being critical of the way that Kendall Briles was calling the game. It was about the execution by the players on the field when it came to penalties. And as we discussed a little bit in the last hour, it felt like there were more penalties than there actually were. Because I want to say just about all those penalties occurred in the first half. And especially when you're coming off of a game the prior week where penalties were basically almost non-existent through four quarters, having six penalties all relatively close to each other makes it feel like, oh man, Carolina got penalized like 12 or 15 times. And that wasn't necessarily the case. But having them all kind of contained in that one little window did make it seem a little bit worse than it was. So you had that. He had the ball security issues with, you know, Matthew Fuller, you know, loses one fumble, and they get one back as well. And that's three times he's put the ball on the ground, you know, through the first two games of the season so far, which definitely is something we need to be concerned about going forward. And then you just had the execution with the drop passes, right? Seven total drop passes on the game. That's per Pro Football Focus. You may have counted more just with your own eyes in watching the game in stadium or watching it on TV. And that's a problem because, you know, Sellers, did he miss on some throws? Yeah. But, I mean, you're talking about hitting guys like Nick Harbor right in the hands, two plays back-to-back essentially in the end zone, and that costing you points. And against a team like Towson, you can get away with that. You know, you can play your B-level, maybe even C-plus level game and be okay with those kind of mistakes. But those games are gone now. You've got nine straight games against SEC opponents, and some of those teams, like the Mississippi States of the world, look a whole heck of a lot tougher than we thought they were going to be. So you better be on your P's and Q's and make sure you got that figured out and cleaned up before that game comes along. And I don't doubt that yesterday in film, and they're off today, but getting back into really practicing tomorrow, they're going to harp on those things and try and get those cleaned up because you don't want that to be a problem going forward. And that's the thing about a game like that, when you have those kind of issues, is it can either be something that at the end of the year we look back on as an anomaly, like, hey, remember that game against Towson where they dropped the ball seven times and had, you know, six penalties, and it was just kind of a weird off week, and they got back on track the next week? Or it's a sign of what's coming, and we say, man, that Towson game was really an indicator on the issues this team was going to have offensively when it came to drops, when it came to penalties, ball security, and all that kind of stuff. So you certainly hope that's not the case. And again, we'll see this weekend if there's any carryover to that as we get into the Mississippi State game. But my biggest takeaway from this game on Saturday was the fact that you played that way and still won comfortably, right? Because you can do that against a lesser opponent like Towson, a team like Towson that on paper is probably worse than the Kent State team that you beat more soundly in week number one. And as Beamer kind of alluded to in his press conference, this kind of maybe seemed like South Carolina, especially offensively, was reading their own press clippings a little bit. Maybe they believed all the hype that we hear at the radio station, people writing for Gamecock Central and the Big Spur and all these other outlets were doing to praise them. And understandably so, right? With how bad the offense was a season ago, the fact that we saw something that gave us hope and gave us promise was reason to be excited. And that's why we spent all week, you know, hyping up and praising Kendall Briles and all that kind of stuff, because we haven't seen that level of offensive production in over a year. And did that make its way into the locker room? Did that make its way into the social media feeds of the players? Yeah, probably. And it's not our job to not talk about things. It's their job to block out that, noise, not pay attention to it, and not buy in to their own hype. Because there might be some of that going into why maybe they didn't play their best game on Saturday. Now, again, it's good to do that and get it out of the way against Towson, because, you know, let's say if Mississippi State was the week two game instead of the week three game and they went in there and had those same kind of issues, well, guess what? You might get beat by 30 points with the way that we believe Mississippi State's going to be able to score coming in here on Saturday. So I'm glad that they had their reality check in terms of what we needed them to do on Saturday, because now you're hopefully as laser focused can be going into week number three. And again, a very tough test against Mississippi State coming in here on Saturday. Dave, do we want to try break one more time? All right, let's give this one more shot. Let's see if we can hit a break here on your Reaction Monday. Nope. All right, never mind. All right, we're going to keep on rolling here. They did. Beth from Lamar does say we can hear some breaks in out in Florence on 100.1, if that helps out at all. So something's happening here, but working through some technical difficulties as we're going through reacting to what happened with South Carolina and Towson on Saturday night. Of course, Beamer will speak tomorrow at 1 o'clock and give his final thoughts on that until he and ultimately starts turning his attention to Mississippi State this upcoming weekend. But a lot of things happen. We'll kind of bounce around here throughout this hour as, again, Scott Hamilton going to take over at 1 o'clock. Two other things that happen around the world of college football. And Dave, if you can I get cut number 30 here? 30.
13: Oh, yeah, they're going to wind it, so you don't have to snap it here.
14: Arch is waiting. Sark's telling him, wait.
13: Smothers is the back in the I formation. He's got it. Dives. Touchdown, Texas! Dead even with the...
1: So Texas ends up picking up the win 24-23 over number one Ohio State. Texas, by the way, is the number one team in the country now after the AP polls dropped yesterday. And I have nothing against that, right? They have the biggest win of the season so far and did it in very impressive fashion with the way they were come back. So no doubt Texas deserves to be that number one team in the country, you know, as we enter week number three of the college football season. But very, very different game, right? And if you were at the South Carolina game, or if you were watching the game at home during the weather delay, you may have had a chance to watch a good chunk of this game, kind of particularly towards the middle part. By the time this game was coming to an end, South Carolina was getting back underway. So maybe you didn't see the most interesting part, which was Texas making the comeback as they were down 23-3 going into the fourth quarter, and it looked like they were effectively dead in the water, and oh man, you know, Ohio State's gonna walk out of here with a dominant victory and all this kind of stuff, and really, you know, start raising a lot of questions about Steve Sarkisian and Arch Manning to that degree, because like as talented as Sarkisian teams are on a year in year out basis, the biggest knock is, well, man, when they play Georgia, when they play Ohio State, when they play some of these true national championship contenders, they're not getting over the hump and getting that job done. And they did it on Saturday night. And what is probably the biggest win of Sark's career, maybe go back to a couple years ago where they beat Alabama en route to, you know, that semifinal appearance against against Washington in the Sugar Bowl a couple years ago in the final year of the 14 playoff. That maybe was win number one. But Saturday, if it's not number one, it certainly rivals that at number two, because that was a huge statement, and the way they came back and won that, showing the resilience of maybe not playing the best three quarters of football, but then putting it together in the fourth, certainly goes a long way. And they really controlled the ball in the fourth quarter. Their last three drives, which the first one started at the end of the third quarter and carried over in the fourth quarter, were all 10-play-plus drives. And they just methodically marched their way down the field. Ohio State wasn't really giving them anything in terms of the long pass game, so hitting a lot of quick throws and stuff like that. They took what the defense gave them. And Arch Manning, for as much as he didn't look great early in the game, and again, that's not all. That wasn't all on him. You know, Texas had, you know, two turnovers in the first five plays of the game, including one of the craziest interceptions you'll ever see that goes off the hands of Ryan Wingo, right in the hands of the defender. I don't put that one on. I don't put that one on Arch Manning, and I don't think anybody else does too. But the offense was kind of sputtering in place for a lot of the game. But in that fourth quarter, Arch Manning, 8 of 11 for 83 yards and one of the touchdowns there in that comeback. And he just played very efficiently. And I don't know if he's going to be on the stage in New York for the Heisman coming up in November or something along those lines. But when you look back on like Heisman type moments, Heisman type drives, those are the kind of things you look at as making a statement in big games like that for Arch Manning and for Texas. And credit to the Texas defense, because they were able to take away the biggest threat that Ohio State had, which, of course, is Jeremiah Smith, who on the day was having a great night. Had 164 yards and one touchdown. A last reception came about halfway through the third quarter, and then after that, he was 0 for 4 in terms of targets towards him. Texas was bracketing him and all that kind of stuff, taking him away and forcing Julian Sain to try to get the ball to other guys. Wasn't able to do it as effectively as Sain was, only 2 for 6 for 29 yards and an interception there in the fourth quarter that, of course, ended up sealing the game at the very end. So statement win for Texas. Now, here's the thing. I think regardless of what happened in this game, both teams would still be fine, right? And I'm not going to be shocked if this is a game we see a rematch of coming up, you know, in the college football playoff and all that coming up later on in the year, as both teams from a talent standpoint on their rosters are certainly capable of that. And you know, Ryan Day, as much as he's having to swallow this loss and there's questions about, did they get too conservative? Was Arthur Smith not calling the right plays, you know, late in the game? I think you just give more credit to Texas and the way they were able to come back, the amount to come back here. great job. But we'll must champ on defense, getting, you know, pressure and the blitzes on Julian Sain, as he was not effective when he was getting pressured. 4 of 12 on those dropbacks. That's only 33% completions there. So Texas, it took him a while for it to come together, but finally had a good game plan on Saturday to help him get the win over Ohio State. Are we ready to try this one more time, Dave? All right, let's give this another shot. We got plenty more to get to from not only South Carolina's game, but everything else happened in the world of college football over the weekend on the halftime show on your Reaction Monday, sponsored by D's Wings here on The Game.
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0: 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A crash case involving semis is much different, and if you don't know what you're doing, you can leave lots of money on the table. 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

0: All right, welcome back in. It is the halftime show. Tyler Head, Captain Dave, along with you here on your Reaction Monday, sponsored by D's Wings on the game. Give us your thoughts on the AAA Heating and Air phone lines or the Anastapulo Law Firm text line at 803-404-6100. We'll get to those reactions as the show does roll along. Got to keep things short in this segment as we had some technical difficulties, which I appreciate all of you rolling with us through the punches on as we'll try and get things back on track here. Have to make this segment a little bit short and get to a break in a moment and get things back on track. But again, a lot of things from Saturday night on South Carolina that you want to see improved, particularly when it comes to the penalties, the drops, and all those kind of things. But still also plenty of things that are reason to be excited, including how well South Carolina was able to run the football. And Dave, this is going to be cut number 24. Coach Beamer on Saturday night talking about the running backs and how effectively they ran the football.
1: Y'all asked me what felt different last week. I'm not used to looking at the stat sheet and seeing 405 yards rushing on there. I mean, that's pretty cool. And we need to continue to be able to run the ball effectively, and we need to be able to continue to run the ball effectively with all those guys that did it tonight. And we've got some dudes at running back. I mean, we really do. We really wanted to get Matt Fuller going. He only played a half, if that, last week. So we really wanted to ramp up his carries and plays this week. But to see Jabri come in and do what he did, Jawarn was in that two-minute drive at the end of the half. I wish we could have gotten points out of that. Isaiah, the way that he ran, the physicality and explosiveness that he has, Christian, I mean, all those guys. So we've got a really, really good group, and need to continue to ramp those guys up and be able to run the ball. And I know our record's really good around here when we run the ball effectively, and we've been able to do that in two games, which I like. And, certainly got to continue to. But, yeah, I like where we are and, through two games and the production that we've had, and even on a night where it doesn't feel like you played that great to score, I know 14 points were on special teams, but to run the ball like we did, it's a good start. We need to be a whole lot better and a lot cleaner going forward, though. There's no doubt about it.
0: So, and maybe it was because of the delay and all that kind of stuff, but you maybe, if you weren't just actively watching,

0: They relied on the offense and the drops and all that kind of stuff. But a lot of praise deserves to go to the defense and to the special teams, which we'll get to coming up here in just a moment as we continue on with the Halftime Show on your Reaction Monday. 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

0: All right, welcome back in. It is the Halftime Show. Tyler and Captain Dave with you here on your Reaction Monday, sponsored by D's Wings here on the Games of back on South Carolina's 45-9 win over Towson on Saturday. David says, while 45-9 is still a good win, I do wish South Carolina could string together consistent games, keep that same momentum from week to week. I understand that. I predicted Carolina to win Saturday 66-0, where I think a lot of us would be doing cartwheels right now if that was the case of, like, yeah, it's not great opponents, but you went out there and just completely smashed both of them the exact way you're supposed to, carrying a lot of momentum into game number three against Mississippi State. That being said, I'll restate what I said at the beginning of the hour, where I do think there is something to getting a reality check against a team that you can beat even not on your best day, right? If it is true that South Carolina was maybe buying into its own hype too much against Towson, well, at least you got that dose of reality and didn't have to worry about losing that game, right? Because there was never any point on Saturday night, even when the offense maybe wasn't clicking the way that it needed to, where I felt like, man, South Carolina might actually lose this game. Because the defense wasn't giving up anything, save for when Vakari Swain, basically, he admitted it after the game, lost track of the football, and their receiver came down with a touchdown pass. There wasn't really any threat by the Towson offense. I know they moved the ball through the air a little bit, towards the second half of the game and gained some yards, but it wasn't something that they went out there and completely dominated at any point. They couldn't run the ball. They only had 21 rush yards on the game, which is one of the best marks allowed in school history by South Carolina. So your defense and your special teams, bailed you out when the offense wasn't clicking through the air the way they needed to. Again, they ran the ball extremely effectively. But I understand where you're coming from, David, of like, hey, just put together back-to-back good games. Put together good performances so we can get a good idea of how great this team can be. And hopefully, again, you got that out of the way on Saturday in terms of, stumbling over your own 2 feet a little bit, and you're going to be locked in and ready to go for this upcoming weekend against Mississippi State. Because let me tell you, Even from just what I got to see of that game, again, I'm planning on going back and watching, hopefully, the whole thing a little bit later on today. It's a darn good Mississippi State team. Kamario Taylor is getting buzz, is like, hey, this could be the breakout star at quarterback in college football this year. People are, maybe a little bit early with the Heisman campaign and all that kind of stuff, but nevertheless, he is showing out in his first couple weeks, and it's going to be tough to contain him, and this defense is going to have to go out there and do a really good job coming up on Saturday to contain him. But when you have a defense that's played as well as it has in the first couple games, and you have special teams that's gone out there and done their job, that gives you a lot of confidence that Carolina can get the job done. And a big part of that defense was, of course, Vakari Swain with his record-setting punt return touchdowns with the two on Saturday that put him first all-time in the history books for South Carolina when it came to kick return punt return touchdowns. Dave, this will be cut number 27. Here is Coach Beamer talking after the game about the qualities that Vakari Swain possesses and why he's such an important player to this team.
1: Yeah, great question. I mean, it's not easy to catch that football. I mean, it's you've got guys running 40 yards downfield full speed that and you're having to catch the, it's not like a kickoff where you catch the ball and they're usually 30, 35 yards away. I mean, they're catching the ball and they're on top of you. So the ability to catch the ball, first of all, cause it's easier said than done. Certainly. He's a weapon. One of our coaches tonight was like, man, we need to get him on offense. And I don't disagree. And Vakari's certainly been in my ear, about it since June, but he has playmaking skills. That's what I would say. Just when the ball's in his hands, the ability to break tackles, make people miss, the vision when you run, he has all that as a returner. And I mean, I was at, I think, Oklahoma, and we had CeeDee Lamb as our punt returner, and I was at Georgia, and we had Mecole Hardman. Both those guys are playing in the NFL, and D'Angelo Hall, so many years that my dad was at Virginia Tech. And I think with all those guys, there's a fearlessness to them. There's a speed element. There's just a playmaking ability. And I see all that with Vakari. And he's fearless back there. I mean, I love him, but I want to strangle him sometimes too, because he wants to field every ball And I love that quality, but we also got to be able to coach him up to, you know, get away from it and that too.
0: It is kind of funny when you see, like, when Vicari does have to call for a fair catch, just like the body language of frustration of, like, man, I don't get to return this punt. Because Beamer's right, he is fearless, right? He looks at every situation as him being capable of returning it for a touchdown, which, again, now he's done, you know, five times in his career here at South Carolina, all coming within the first 2 weeks of the season, going back to last year against VT and SC State, and then Saturday with his two-punt return touchdowns there. But even, like, even when he's not returning it for a touchdown, which, again, gets the highlights and the praise and all that kind of stuff, he's still getting yardage. He's still helping you flip field position. And there was a return early in the game on Saturday where he kind of got tripped up around midfield that, you know, he had green grass and could have gotten even more out of that one. You know what I mean? So that's the elements and qualities that make him so valuable. And look, you know, he's playing corner two on defense, and he didn't have his best game on Saturday, had a pass interference, then gave up the one touchdown. So that's still something that's coming along, but you can't underestimate how, overstate how valuable he is with what he's doing in the return game and how valuable it's going to be as you get into conference play. Now, you know, yes, four of his punt return touchdowns have come against FCS opponents. I would love to see him do it against a Mississippi State, against a Georgia, against an Oklahoma, whoever it may be, because I think that could be extremely, extremely valuable in the instances of those games, and we'll certainly see if he's able to do that. But even if he's not returning those kicks for touchdowns, if he's helping set up your offense with good field position, that means he's doing his job as well. It's not all about just returning things for touchdowns. It's giving your offense good fields to work with and all that kind of stuff. So hopefully that carries over. Now, you know, he's not the only one that had a really strong day when it came to returning punts over the weekend with, you know, in the SEC. As I was looking at this a little bit earlier, you had, for Florida, one of their receivers, that was Vernell Brown, also had two punt return touchdowns on Saturday as well, though I don't believe he blocked an extra point, so maybe that will give Vicari the nod when it comes to Special Teams Player of the Week. If they haven't announced that already, I haven't gotten on Twitter or anything so far this morning to look at that. But nevertheless, a strong performance, and hopefully that carries over into the very important games coming up here in the next couple weeks. Kicking-wise, on special teams, you know, you finally got your field goal opportunities. Max Kelly missed one. I believe that was a 47-yarder, and then made one later on in the game. Ethan Sanchez did not dress out for this game, as he is eligible to play for South Carolina, but did not dress out there, and no other kickers attempted anything on Saturday besides Max Kelly. So we're still very much up in the air in terms of where that battle is as of right now, and I'm assuming Max Kelly's the guy. Until proven otherwise, I don't know. But we still have questions about that going into game number three against Mississippi State, which isn't a great feeling, right? Certainly, you know, your kicker missing one of his field goal attempts doesn't give you a lot of confidence either. But we'll see. Beamer may have more answers about that tomorrow when he speaks to the media at 1 o'clock for his usual Tuesday press conference. But that is an area of concern coming away from game number two. But again, overall special teams, you give a good grade to because of what Vicari Swain was able to do, not only in the punt game, but also in the kick block return game as well, there after he, you know, surrendered that touchdown there on defense. We'll come back, wrap up hour number one, and we'll hand things off to Scott Hamilton at the beginning of the next hour. It is the Halftime Show on your Reaction Monday, sponsored by D's Wings. Tyler Head and Captain Dave on the game.
2: Wow, what a play. The game. Columbia, Charleston, Florence, and Myrtle Beach.
0: Hey, this is Tyler Head from 107.5 Game and the Game Network. If you run a diner, bakery, coffee shop, burger joint, pizza spot, or that hidden gem everybody should know about, how would you like to get the word out about your business without spending a dime? Well, we got you. All you have to do is text your name, your business, and your phone number to 803-404-6100, and we'll be in touch. 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
3: 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The New York Football Giants were in the zone last night, beating the Dallas Cowboys in John Harbaugh's debut as head coach, what a performance by Jackson Dart and the offensive line. And you can feel it. The culture has changed. The energy has changed with Big Blue, and it should surprise no one if the Giants go on the road next Monday night at the Rams and win. I'm Nick Costos.
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0: All right, welcome back in. It is the Halftime Show. Tyler Hay, Captain Dave with you here on your Reaction Monday on the game. Again, we'll hand things off to Scott Hamilton coming up here in a couple minutes as he'll take you from 1 until 3, then Jay and Terry with post-game show. As a man, there's so much to unpack. Like weekends like this are my favorite for college football because there's so many things that happen, and the Saturday that we had was so hard to keep up with everything because so many things were happening, and we're doing the pregame show, we're at the game, and it's one of those weekends like, man, I just want to be in front of a TV at all times trying to take in all this chaos. And we talked about what happened with Texas and Ohio State and what we expect to be a pretty good matchup that ended up being that way, even though it was kind of teetering on a blowout for a period of time. But the two surprises came earlier on in the day, and perhaps none bigger than what happened out in Stillwater with Oregon, number 16 at the time, going on the road to Oklahoma State, a team that they beat by 66 points a year ago. And cut number 33 here, Dave. Dan Lanning, head coach of Oregon, says, hey, it's all on me. Look at me and blame me for what happened.
1: We didn't do that. We didn't have a lot of rhythm on offense today. Again, defensively, we gave up way too many explosives, some poor eye discipline, not winning at the point of attack. And our guys are much more capable of that. So all that starts with me, right? Every bit of that starts with me. I didn't prepare our guys well enough to play. We didn't come up with the right mindset. We didn't have a good enough plan on either side of the ball to be able to execute at eye level. And that cost us today.
0: So if you 39-31 win for Oklahoma State, who lost to Tulsa last week by two touchdowns, if you weren't keeping up there, and this wasn't a flute game. This wasn't a game, Oklahoma State got a couple lucky bounces, or, you know, the ball was just doing weird things, or Oregon kept turning the ball over. Like, no, Oklahoma State legitimately dominated Oregon in this game to the point where if Drew Mestemaker doesn't throw a pick six early in the game that gave Oregon an early 7-3 lead, Oklahoma State could have been up 24-0. Like, it was teetering on being that one-sided. And when you look at the total yardage for the game, Oklahoma State outgained them 584-281. Yeah, almost 600 yards of offense is what Oklahoma State had against Oregon. Now, I'll chalk part of this up to the fact that Oregon probably was overlooking Oklahoma State, right? This is a team you beat by 60-plus points last year. You just saw them get embarrassed by a G5 team last week. There's no way Oregon looked at this game with the seriousness that they needed to, and I think that played a factor in it. Also, the fact that you just have a talented team that maybe hasn't quite gelled yet. You know, they beat Boise State last week, but it took the entire four quarters to do that. That's a good, talented Boise State team, but I think Oregon's still trying to figure themselves out. And for them, this game's a reality check, right? Because for one, they don't lose these kind of games. In his prior eight losses prior to Saturday, Dan Lanning, six of those losses are to teams that either won or played for the national championship. Georgia in 22, Washington twice in 23, Ohio State in 24, and twice to Indiana last year. Like, those are the caliber of teams that Lanning loses to. Not Oklahoma State with first-year head coach Eric Morris and a team that was North Texas a season ago. This either will be a reality check that sends Oregon on a crazy run a la Notre Dame after losing Northern Illinois a couple years ago en route to playing for the national championship, or their season falls apart like Penn State did a year ago after losing to UCLA, right? Now, I don't know if they're going to fire Dan Lanning necessarily if that happens, but still, you get the point of, like, these are crossroads for teams of how quickly those things can turn if they let it get to them. And I think this is also something to say, and I'm a firm believer in, as a head coach, you're only as good as your coordinators. And for Dan Lanning this offseason, he loses both Will Stein, who is now the head coach of Kentucky, and Tosh Lapoy, who's a defensive coordinator who took over his alma mater at Cal. He promoted the former co-OC and Drew Mehringer to OC, and the defensive backs coach, Chris Hampton, who hadn't been a defensive coordinator since 2021 when he was at Tulane. And I think you're seeing the effects of that, right? As good of a coach as I think Dan Lanning is, I think he's got a bit of a coordinator problem right now. Doesn't mean they can't get it figured out, but I do think that's an area of concern for this Oregon team as they're going through the paces of the first couple weeks of the regular season. Maybe they're not quite as good at the coordinator spots as they were in the past couple of years with guys like Stein and Tosh Lapoy. And we'll see if Dan Lanning does anything to correct that. I think Oregon's still a very talented team. And like I said about Notre Dame a moment ago, would not shock me in the slightest if Oregon goes on a crazy run and is still in the mix for the national championship. But this is a tough loss to swallow, right? And we'll see how they get themselves back on track going forward. Elsewhere, another surprising game. And maybe we talked ourselves away from it. But after Michigan really lost to Western Michigan in week number one, we were so focused on the criticisms and the controversy of that game. I don't think we gave Michigan's defense enough credit because they kept Western Michigan out of the end zone last week. And they did almost a darn good job, almost the exact same job of keeping Oklahoma out of the end zone this past weekend, save for one touchdown. Michigan's defense dominated in that game. And that was a big reason why they were able to win against Oklahoma on Saturday and avenge and really shut people up after what happened the week prior against Western Michigan. Here's a stat for you. Michigan dominated field position as well. Oklahoma averaged a start on their own 19-yard line. Five of their 11 drives started inside their own 15, twice at the one-yard line. Effective special teams as well, and they just never let them get loose, right? They contained John Mateer. They picked him off, including that one. They had the interception. They returned all the way down the six-yard line. They played extremely well defensively. Offensively, still things to be desired. They used Bryce Underwood better in the run game than they did the week prior as he's still trying to come along as a passer, but they did what they needed to do to win. And now, saying, okay, Michigan's got themselves figured out. Now what's wrong with Oklahoma, right? Because offensively, they couldn't get it done, right? Defensively, they're fine, and their defense played fine on Saturday. But offensively, there's questions, certainly about John Mateer, on how good this Oklahoma team can be as Brent Venables is trying to back up what he did a year ago with making the college ball playoff. So much to unpack from this week. I'll get more of it coming up tomorrow as it was a wild week number two. But I'll hand things off to Scott Hamilton coming up next. He'll take you up until 3. It is the Halftime Show. Tyler Head and Captain Dave on your Reaction Monday, sponsored by D's Wings on the game.

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Scott Hamilton taking the baton from Tyler. Going to carry it for the next 2 hours on this Reaction Monday, sponsored by D's Wings. Hit me up on the Anastapulo Law Firm text line, 803-404-6100, 803-404-6100. Give me your reaction to everything that happened over the weekend, specifically South Carolina's 45-9 win over Towson. It had biblical rain, wrath of God-type lightning, a torrential downpour in the middle of the game, but the Gamecocks still got a victory despite that 74-minute weather delay during the third quarter. They were up 24-3 when it happened. So, yeah, you got a locker room with some good vibes, but lots to clean up. The Gamecocks 2-0 for the third straight season, but there are issues. Drop passes, fumbles, penalties at the line of scrimmage. Man, they've got to get things tightened up because it gets real starting this week. SEC play begins with Mississippi State, the Bulldogs. And they got a baller at quarterback. So the Gamecocks have to tighten up their own game before they worry about going up against an opponent, let alone an opponent from the Southeastern Conference. And, of course, these miscues, one of the major points of emphasis for Coach Shane Beamer after his game. Dave, can you play clip number 18, please?

0: third straight season. A lot of miscues to clean up. Lenore Sellers, 10 of 23 for 96 yards and an interception. It's his lowest passing total as a starter. And it's not all on him, though. It's not all on him. There were at least seven drops by Gamecocks receivers, including twice by open receivers in the end zone. That's not a great look. That's not a great look, man, and you're not going to win many ball games in such a fashion. But it's not all negative. Gamecocks put up 502 total yards, rushed for 405 yards on 41 carries. That's a 9.9 average. Anybody will take that. But you have to remember it was against an overmatched opponent. They're supposed to do that. But I also wonder this, and I'm not going to foo-foo everything. Two punt returns by Vakari Swain, and we're going to talk about him later in the program. What do the offensive numbers look like if he basically doesn't take over two possessions? What do they look like? You have to think 600 total yards of offense, perhaps? Pretty darn impressive. Let's try that clip again, please. Let's hear Beamer on those miscues, number 18.
1: Yeah, I don't think, I don't want to use the rain as an excuse. They were playing in it too. We got to be able to handle any kind of condition. So that's more on us. Certainly it's, you know, it's correctable. You guys know on offense, it's, you know, one guy's not doing his job and it makes everything look terrible. And that's where we were tonight. We're just a little bit off. We looked like at times an offense that had been reading all the amazing things being said about them on social media this week and went out and played like it, which, you know, we really tried to coach hard against and you know, disappointing because I didn't see signs of that in practice. I really didn't this week. I mean, we were on them and for whatever reason, just didn't start the way that we wanted to start tonight. And just a lot of miscues that are certainly correctable.
0: A lot of miscues that are certainly correctable. And look, I'm going to raise my right hand up and say guilty. Guilty for being one of the people who were hyping up the Gamecocks. That was me. Guilty. But how could you not be excited after that 57-0 win over Kent State that gave Gamecocks fans and people who have to observe the team for a living a jolt of excitement, a jolt of adrenaline? The offense against Kent State, pretty darn perfect. And considering what it looked like last year, it could have still not have been perfect and it would have been exciting. So, of course, there's going to be this anticipation that going against an FCS opponent, it's going to be even more perfect if such a thing is possible. Well, the rain was like cold water to the faces of everybody who thought that, me included. But the good news is, could this be a wake-up call at an appropriate time? Once more, Mississippi State. Next up on the schedule, SEC play, when it really gets real. Could the timing of this be perfect? And here are some other positives. I'm not going to foo-foo everything. Lenore Sellers, for as much as he struggled passing the football, man, he looked like Cam Newton 2.0 running the football. 119 yards on the ground. That includes a 58-yard touchdown run that came with 13:07 left in the third, the one that made it 24-3 before the skies parted. That's a huge sign of what might be coming down the pipe. That's a huge sign of how this offense has pivoted from the statuesque poses that we saw last year to instead a free-flowing, mobile, agile, strong quarterback that we saw in 2024. The Sellers that made that run, that 58-yard dash with 13:07 left in the third quarter against Towson, he's a dude. And you have to be encouraged by that. Here's something else you can be encouraged by. The defense. The defense, again, did its job. Once more, against an overmatched opponent. I feel like every time I go into that direction, there needs to be like a little asterisk assumed at the end of my sentence. Overmatched opponent. They did what they had to do. Only surrendered 9 points. But, and it seems like with this game, there's going to be a caveat for everything. It was troubling how one of the Towson receivers was able to have consistent success throughout the evening. I'm talking about Aaron Enterline. Caught 10 passes for 123 yards and a touchdown pass. Woo, being defended by, guess who? Vakari Swain. So Vakari Swain, all world night as a punt returner, but literally took his eye off the ball while he was playing cornerback. Swain was defending him. said it was a mental error. He didn't realize the ball had been thrown. The guy caught it, touchdown, Towson's only touchdown of the night. Okay, fine. Swain, by the way, defended himself by blocking the PAT. We'll talk more about him later. So obviously there are things that the defense has to focus on. Has to work on concentration, make sure everybody's locked down, maybe make sure everybody continues to do their assignments, and then let's get ready for Mississippi State. The offense, I don't know what I find most troubling. The drops, the fumbles, there was a couple of fumbles, lost one, or the penalties. And the old school person in me, the old school football observer says, well, guess what? Penalties, turnovers, those usually fall on the coach, right? Those usually fall on preparation. But I don't know exactly where to place these, where the blame should go. I do know this, though. You've got to tighten it up. You've got to tighten it up. Unacceptable. 7 drops, at least. That's the minimum. Might have been more. You're not going to be able to get away with that when you're facing an FBS opponent, a Power 4 opponent, an SEC foe. You're not going to be able to do it. But still, it's a new week. The canvas is clean. The wake-up call might have been delivered. And if we can put it all together, or rather, if they could put it all together, Gamecocks could be in for a special season starting with Mississippi State, a team that's trending upward. A team that's trending upward. Tightening up the drops, though, that'll be number one. Dave, can you play number 22, please?
1: Yeah, good question. If I felt like it had been a pattern in practice or something like that, I'd probably have a better answer for you, but I haven't seen it in practice, you know. So we certainly need to be better tonight. There were some inexcusable drops tonight. Inexcusable. And we got to get it corrected. There's no question about it. We continue to drop balls in this league. And that's what we got the next 9 weeks are SEC football games. And if we make some of the mistakes that we made tonight, we're going to get our butts kicked. And that's in all three phases, including coaching. So we need to be better, but it certainly starts with playing winning football. And that's what we did not do enough of tonight. Too many drops, too many penalties. Even, I mean, feels like more than 6, but pre-snap stuff that we had, too many drops, some missed assignments on offense and defense tonight, too, that against the teams that we're going to play the rest of the season, it'll cost us.
0: It will cost them. And yet, all that happened, and they still got a 45-9 win, and being 2-0 beats the alternative, certainly. 2-0 for the third straight year, by the way. We're going to break down more about this game on the other side. We got our buddy Brad Crawford from CBS Sports. He's going to jump aboard the AAA Heating and Air phone line, going to get his take on what went down at Williams-Brice Stadium Saturday night, and also take a look at some other games of interest across the Southeastern Conference, including the big one down in Texas. Arch Manning has the real Arch Manning finally landed. Looked like it in the fourth quarter against Ohio State. We'll discuss that with Brad Crawford of CBS on the other side. And next hour, Charlie Strong, former defensive coordinator at South Carolina, former head coach at Texas and Louisville. He's now an analyst for ESPN. We'll get his thoughts on South Carolina's win over Towson and his expectations going into the Mississippi State game. Charlie Strong coming aboard at 2:15. 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
0: 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South Carolina, 45,009. And you can win ugly, but you can't do it all the time, and you won't do it. You won't have a shot at pulling that off if you have that many mistakes against the Southeastern Conference team. Fumbles, drop passes, penalties, you name it. South Carolina had plenty of them against Towson, yet Towson overmatched opponent from the FCS. So the Gamecocks have a lot to button up. But the good news is better this happens now than happens next week or any point after that. Better to do this against an overmatched opponent, get the win, and say, look, we gotta tighten all this up. We got problems. Brad Crawford covers CBS Sports. He's joining us down the AAA Heating and Air phone line. First of all, Brad, welcome aboard. Glad to have you. And how's your pickleball game?
14: Hey, good to hear from you, man. I have not played pickleball since 2 weekends ago because college football season's here, so not a lot of time, but it's getting there, man. I'm about a 4-0 player now.
0: Let me ask you one question before we get into the actual important topics. Well, it might be an important topic for you. We hear about golf widows. Is there such a thing as a pickleball widow?
14: You'll have to ask my wife about that. I certainly spend a lot of time outside the house during college football season, but when I have time off, a lot of it's spent on the pickleball court too.
0: All righty. We're joined by Brad Crawford, CBS Sports. Follow him on X at BCrawford247. All right, B, what's your take on South Carolina's 45-9 win against Towson?
14: Yeah, I don't have any huge narrative-setting takeaways outside of it's really hard for a coaching staff to get players up for a FCS team, especially after you open the season with the 57-point win and, you know, rushed for 350-plus like the Gamecocks did against Kent State. I don't think Shane Beamer is going to have any issues whatsoever this week getting his team's attention, though. This is a huge, potentially season-defining game for the Gamecocks. I mean, you think South Carolina is, you know, 2-9 his last 11 games against Power 4 competition. Jeff Lebby at Mississippi State, 1-15 in his tenure there against SEC schools. Something has to give Saturday afternoon at Williams-Brice, and I think for good reason South Carolina is a small favorite in this game.
0: What is your take on the interaction between Lenore Sellers and Mazio Bennett? Mazio Bennett missed a ball, probably should have caught. Lenore Sellers calls him out on it. There's a little bit of an interaction there. Shane Beamer said he muffled it down, he put it down. But what was your biggest takeaway coming from that?
14: Yeah, not to single out Mazio, but there were several routes in that game where himself and other Gamecock receivers didn't come back for the football. I think the first 2 weeks, one of the alarming things I've seen out of that South Carolina wideout room is they're not adjusting to the football in the air. They're not helping Lenora Sellers out much when there's catchable balls in place. I mean, I watch elite teams every weekend, guys like Malachi Toney and Jeremiah Smith. And those are not always dimes thrown from those quarterbacks. Those guys are going to make plays. At some point, this South Carolina wideout room has to make plays for Sellers. You know, he threw it a little bit low to Mazio there in the end zone, but that's a ball he has to come down with. And there were six other drops in that game that were really unexplainable. So for Lenora Sellers to take the next step in 2026 and really be that first-round quarterback a lot of us think he can be from a talent perspective, Gamecocks offense, playmakers around him have to give him some help.
0: Obviously, one of the big storylines coming into 2026 was the change in offensive coordinator going from Mike Shula to Kendall Briles. And so far, it's worked out at least better against overmatched opponents. But how would you grade Lenora Sellers at this point as far as how he's adapting to that offense? And what do you expect going forward?
14: I think Lenora is a great fit for that offense. I'm still seeing some mechanical issues in his game that I sort of assume would be corrected this offseason. But you know, Kendall Briles is going to put that quarterback for the Gamecocks in the best position to succeed. I think it all starts with the offensive line. I like how the run scheme has looked so far. And, you know, Saturday night against Towson, for the first time, we sort of saw Lenoris unleashed as a runner a little bit, really for the first time in a year and a half since the second half of that 2024 season. I think for this Gamecocks offense and the running game specifically to be a top half of the SEC-type finisher, you've got to let Lenora Sellers run the football. And I'm talking about design runs and getting him outside of the pocket. You know he can take hits. He's 6'5", 245 pounds. And while health is a concern and you want to keep him healthy throughout the year against the SEC slate, this Gamecock offense is not going to go next level unless Lenora can work himself into a lather, take some hits, and make some first downs with his legs.
0: Joined by Brad Crawford, CBS Sports. Follow him on X at BCrawford247. Brad, just a couple more minutes, please. And we talk about this South Carolina offense showing signs of improvement. In the Southeastern Conference, where would you put South Carolina right now if you were to rank the teams? SEC off to a fantastic start through the first couple of weeks of the season, 13-3 over the weekend with, of course, obviously big wins from Texas. But where would you put South Carolina, and how big is the gap from South Carolina's current position in your mind to taking that next step?
14: Yeah, the Gamecocks are in that mid-tier for me. Tennessee, Florida, South Carolina, Auburn, Missouri. You know, a few of those teams are ranked, but I think the margin is very slim between that handful of teams. there's a clear top two teams, in my opinion. It's Georgia 1, Texas 2. I think LSU is close to getting there. And then you have that 4-5-6 range and the Gamecocks slightly behind that. I think it does change this weekend, though, if we see South Carolina handle a solid Mississippi State team, shut down Kamario Taylor, and really show for the first time this season that the offensive line has improved and, you know, they can get after the quarterback defensively, because, you know, it's super hard to pull narratives and takeaways away from these first two opponents like a lot of these teams in the SEC. I mean, Georgia has played Western Kentucky and Tennessee State, so Gamecocks aren't the only team that have had a soft slate thus far.
0: If you were to, though, try to predict, how would you put a South Carolina, let's arbitrarily say, up against an Alabama, which, by the way, happens in a couple weeks?
14: I think South Carolina's probably a 6.5-point underdog or so in that game. Watching Alabama these last 2 weeks, I'm still not convinced that that is a physicality football team. Kalen DeBoer has had issues his first two seasons at Bama running the football. And, I mean, credit Alabama for overcoming 3 first-half turnovers Saturday, beating Kentucky on the road. That game was a little more competitive than the final score indicated, but Bama's a team that I think heading into that game 2 weeks from now in Tuscaloosa, they're going to be a slight favorite. And, you know, that game means nothing if the Gamecocks lose this weekend.
0: Yeah, and that game at Kentucky had a weird start to it. You know, the pick six right off the bat there. And it's hard when you're on the road like that and you're going up against a crowd that's been getting juiced up for about a week and the coaches out there just, you know, getting them even more hyped up. Of course, you're going to have some problems like that. Alabama, I thought, responded great in the second half, though.
14: Yeah, and that was Keelan Russell's first career road start, too. And I kind of mentioned last week that it was always going to be tough, at least the first few possessions, until he sort of found a rhythm. And, of course, Alabama settled down, and Will Stein, first-year coach for Kentucky, had some decisions in the second half there where you could tell that, you know, he knew Bama had a talent edge, and maybe he had a couple of play calls that didn't go his way and sort of swung momentum in the Tide's favor.
0: He's Brad Crawford, CBS Sports. Follow him on X at bcrawford247. B, appreciate you hopping on today, brother.
14: Hey, good to hear from you, man.
0: All righty, B. Thanks, man. It's Brad Crawford from CBS Sports. Follow him on X at bcrawford247. He's optimistic. He's optimistic. And when you put it in a perspective like that, to say that South Carolina is in that middle tier of the Southeastern Conference, that's not a bad place to be when you consider the depth of the league, especially how the conference has started out through these first couple of weeks. Went undefeated in week one, 13-3 this past weekend. And that includes, of course, Texas's victory over Ohio State. If Oklahoma doesn't stumble against Michigan, what a slam bang, just blockbuster weekend that the Southeastern Conference has had. It's kind of funny, though. I look at Oklahoma and I look at Michigan, almost the same team. They look so much alike in how they play and how they perform and how they underperform. Swap uniforms, you wouldn't be able to tell them apart. By the way, heading over to the text line, this is a good one. I know when a win is a win, but if we play like this coming up Saturday, Mississippi State's going to smack us in the mouth. What do you think? That's from our buddy on Russ. Yeah, 100% agree with you on that, Russ. And here's another interesting one. Harbor has no business returning kicks. Zero wiggle, put Swain back there. I don't think that's a horrible idea, actually. Nick Harbor, one of the fastest human beings on the planet, especially for his size, but that's usually running in a straight line, which when you are taking a kickoff, yeah, that's more applicable. Punt returning, more left, right, back, forth, all the kinds of wacky stuff. So we have to let that one marinate for a bit. But what do you think? Hit me up over on the text line, 803-404-6100. It's brought to you by Anastapulo Law Firm. It's 803-404-6100. More thoughts on South Carolina's win over Towson on the other side. It's the halftime show on 107.5 The Game and The Game Network.
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0: Second half, second hour of the Halftime Show, 107.5 The Game and The Game Network. It's a Reaction Monday sponsored by D's Wings. Hit me up on the Anastapolo Law Firm text line, 803-404-6100, 803-404-6100. Obviously, item number one on the agenda, South Carolina's 45-9 win over Towson, but whatever else is on your mind. Could it be Michigan beating Oklahoma, Texas beating Ohio State, or how about Oklahoma State? Rolling over Oregon, the Ducks laid an egg. You can honestly say they laid it for the second straight week, considering how they looked against Boise State, but I digress. We're talking about this past weekend. Hit me up, 803-404-6100. Yeah, South Carolina's got to clean up the drops. They've got to clean up the drops. And the incident that I mentioned, Mazio Bennett, Lenore Sellers, they got to make sure that's all good, which I'm sure it is. I'm sure it is. But still, it happened. It was an end zone gaffe by Mazio Bennett, a ball he should have caught for a touchdown. Sellers wasn't pleased with it. And he's almost always composed. You don't see him too animated. You don't see him get in people's faces. But he ran to Bennett, and he's waving his arms, man, and he's pointing and saying something, almost like he was trying to coach Bennett up or correct him. Bennett goes off the field, almost mimicking Sellers with his hands. Shane Beamer said he met with both players on the sideline. They talked about it afterward. Here's how he described it. Dave, could you play number 20?
1: That he was willing to be vocal and express how he wanted it done. Now, could we have handled it a little bit better? Maybe, but I love the fact that he's willing to challenge those guys. And, you know, Mazio ran the route the way that Mazio thought he was correct in what he was running based on the coverage they were in. Lenore saw the coverage and what Mazio did a little bit differently. What Lenore said, he's exactly right. He's passionate. He's competitive to both of them are. But they certainly communicated it. And at the end of the day, regardless of how he runs the route, I think Lenore would agree with me, needs to make a better throw. And then let's connect on that thing. But they talked about it. And, you know, Kendall and I actually talked about it at halftime because I said I'm going to walk in the post-game press conference and they're going to ask me about exactly what happened on that play. So I want to make sure we're on the same page. And that's what Kendall and I both said, that like the fact that he continued to be who we've seen him be, just showing that willingness or that ability to be vocal and challenge guys to get it right.
0: Two quick takeaways from that. One, wanting to be on the same page. I dig it. Get everybody on the same page, not just the quarterback and the receiver, but the OC and the head coach. Offensive line, people on the backside blocking. Hey, same page. Let's do it. But two, could this be an opportunity for Lenore Sellers to even further mature as a leader? No longer the wunderkind of a couple of years ago. He's an upperclassman now. He's been around. This is his third year as the full-time starting quarterback. It's his team.

0: his team last year, but it's really his team now. And for him to take control of that situation, especially at this point in the season, week two, against an overmatched opponent, still wanting perfection, I think that speaks volumes. That gives people a lot to look forward to. What do you think? Hit me up, 803-404-6100. Let's head over to the phones, check in with Hank. Hank, how you doing, man?
1: I'm doing fine. Yeah, I wanted to comment on that play and that interaction. I think the interaction was not as much of an issue as it looked kind of to the outside, because if you're ever down in the stadium near the bottom, in certain games, if you see out in the defense, if there's a miss or whatever, you don't normally see it on the field because they're getting off of the change. But on the sideline, you throughout the years, you see defenders challenge each other, going back and forth over who is supposed to be where. So I think that's something that just goes on in the competitiveness of a game. But I think what one of the things that Lenoris was saying and kind of Shane hit to it was Brown's offense has a thing where you have to read the route is not really called right into play. It's kind of called into play, but when you come off, you have to run the route depending on what the defense gives you. And so that same page thing is if Lenoris seeing something, I think he said something like Lenoris, I think Bennett was thinking it should have been where he went and turned, where Lenoris was thinking at the end he needed to flatten out the route based on what he saw. And Lenoris even indicated something like they kind of missed on that same thing in the first game, and so they'd work on getting it right. So I think that's why he kind of got up there. But that's not unnormal in a new offense, because when Spurrier first came in his first couple of years, he kind of explained that his receivers had to read the defense as to which route they ran when they got to the line of scrimmage. The receiver would read the defense. And so it took a minute for the receivers and the quarterback at the time, I think it was Blake Smelly or whatever, that was like it was Blake Williamson or whoever it was, to learn to read to make sure they were on the same page when they, you know, from what he read, from what the receiver's going to do. So I think that these are things that they will work out, and that will start to eliminate some of the what it looks like are short throws and things of that nature as them and the receivers get on the same page.
0: All right, Hank, I appreciate it. Excellent assessment from our buddy Hank calling on the AAA Heating and Air phone line. Two takeaways from what Hank said. One, it is part of the competitiveness of the game. I dig it. And it wasn't with malice, but it was the fact that Sellers would step up in that moment and coach his receiver up or correct his receiver. I think that's encouraging as all get out. And Hank, you're also 100% right on the read. Every offense now, you have to be able to read the defender in front of you. Then you have myriad options on what you have to do. That takes time to learn. It takes time to get comfortable doing to where it just becomes instinctive. We had Hal Mumme, the former coach at the University of Kentucky, the father of the air raid offense. We had him on last week, and I asked him that very question. I said, Coach, it was always my understanding that the air raid offense is basically two plays, and then it branches off 100 different ways from there. And he goes, that's absolutely right. Literally only two base plays. But, and it's a big but, the receiver goes out and he has got dozens of things he has to calculate by the time the ball is snapped, after it's snapped. Okay, they're lined up like this. Okay, this, you got 10 things you got to look for. Okay, play begins. Okay, the defender's giving me outside leverage, pushing me to the sideline. Then I've got to do these 10 things, da, da, da, da. And it keeps going like that. And every receiver has those responsibilities, checkpoints. Same with the quarterback, except the quarterback has all of them. It gets really complicated. Kendall Bryles offense, not that complex, but it's still complex enough, especially when it's brand new and, to Hank's point, still getting integrated into the culture of the team. Now, I had a full season, had two games. Yeah, you had fall camp. Yeah, you had spring practice. But really, it takes a minute. It does. And sometimes old habits set in or confusion. Better they happen now than happen when SEC play begins. Better against a Towson than against a Mississippi State or an Alabama. Excellent call from Hank and good points all around. What do you think? Hit me up on the AAA Heating and Air phone line, 803-404-6100, or shoot me a text. After all, it's a Reaction Monday, and lots of mixed reactions. Here's what's really interesting, though, and I was talking to some people on the game TV, well, messaging, talking with my fingers at the keyboard. This week, too, eerily similar to last year. Eerily similar. The South Carolina State game, Vicari Swain took two punts back. I think there might have been some weather involved in that game. Somebody please correct me if I'm wrong. Same kind of issues, penalties, some drops, mental mistakes, things of that nature. Will the pattern repeat itself after that? That's the big question. Can this South Carolina team tighten these things up so that the tenor of the 2026 season doesn't go in the same direction as the 2025, which everybody's trying to file away way, way back in the warehouse with the Ark of the Covenant, where it can't be found or disturbed? What will they do to correct these things? Everybody's saying the right stuff so far, truly. And I do believe that things will be better because of this one interaction with Lenore Sellers and Mazio Bennett. To see him step up in that leadership role, once more, always composed, always demure, a guy who leads more by performing than by getting in your face, pointing a finger and screaming at you or yelling at you or talking to you sternly. Let's say that, not screaming at him. That guy, to be a more vocal leader. And I have to think that Shane Beamer and Kendall Briles, make no mistake about it, Kendall Briles, offensive coordinator, I have to think they embrace that with both arms and encourage it. Probably have been encouraging it since Kendall Briles came to campus. Lenoris, it's your team. You came back for a reason. You didn't go to the NFL for a reason. You didn't hit the transfer portal for a reason. This is your team. We need you to not only go out and perform like the generational talent that you are, but we also need you to be forward-facing and leading. And that's what you can extrapolate from this one interaction. The fact that he went up to this in a nothing game, okay? You could say it's a nothing game. It's an overmatched opponent. South Carolina was always going to win, and we're winning at that point. But for the fact that he wanted perfect execution, even in those circumstances, I think it speaks volumes. We'll talk more about that on the other side. Hit me up on the Anastapula Law Firm text line, 803-404-6100, 803-404-6100. 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
4: 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The Giants dominated time of possession and outgained Dallas 394 to 244 yards behind a strong rushing attack. Dallas scored late, but a missed extra point sealed the Giants' victory. I'm Addie Bates.
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0: the final lap. Hour number two of the halftime show. We got Charlie Strong, former defensive coordinator at South Carolina, former head coach at Texas and at Louisville. He's going to come aboard the AAA Heating and Air phone line next hour, 2:15. Going to get his thoughts on the Gamecocks win over the weekend. Touch on some other matters around the world of college football. A couple of tidbits here before we go back to the phone. One, got this earlier today. On October 15th at 6 o'clock in Rock Hill, South Carolina men's basketball going to play Wake Forest men's basketball. It's an exhibition contest. So got a little hoops news coming already. Gamecocks 13-19 last year, 4-14 SEC play. Lamont Paris, do or die season, dude. Do or die season. Also just got this, and this is back to being football related. South Carolina's game with Alabama in Tuscaloosa on September 26th. That is going to be a 7 p.m. Eastern time kickoff. Third straight meeting between the Gamecocks, Crimson Tide, blah, blah, blah. We remember last year. Thought South Carolina was going to have the win, and, well, it didn't happen. Crimson Tide leads the all-time series 14-3. South Carolina has only won in Tuscaloosa once, 2004. So, 7 o'clock, mark your calendars on September 26th. Let's head back over to the AAA Heating and Air phone line, check in with Joe. Joe, what's happening?
1: Hey, what's going on, my man? So, listen, I was listening to your conversation a minute ago about how Lindoris responded the other night. I watched the game and I saw all of it. I just don't think 2 years ago Lindoris would not have done that. Last year he would not have done that. That expression came from us working our tails off all summer long, going 4-8 last year, and just watching us continue to do things that help us that cause us to lose. And he's not going for it anymore. So he speaks up. He's a vet at it now. You know, just like the caller was saying a minute ago, he sees the guys on the defensive side of the ball do it. The defensive side of the ball, they only had to replace a few guys. Most of those guys came back from last year's team. But this year on the offensive side, you have some puzzles that are still yet, you know, figuring it out. They've been practicing against the other side of the ball all summer long. They've only had one or two games to go against other guys. So in front of a crowd of thousands and thousands of people, you have to navigate the storm, you know, and I think those first two games has helped us out a lot. You won't see those mistakes made this Saturday. I really believe that because all of the veterans are talking to each other and they're doing it amongst each other. Just like last week when Shane said that Bennett came to him and said, Coach, we'll take care of it. We got it fixed. That's what they're doing right now as we speak. Those are the things that they're fixing as a veteran-led team because we have a lot of older guys. And that's my comment on it. I'd like to hear what you have to say about it.
0: Joe, excellent phone call. Appreciate you calling me. He nailed it. Veteran-led team, player-driven team. And you think, my perception has always been that's what Shane Beamer wants, a player-driven team, because A, makes his job easier, and B, it's often that you see player-driven teams extract more from everybody. They hold each other more accountable. And you're absolutely right. We wouldn't have seen that from Lenore Sellers last year. We wouldn't have seen it even 2 years ago when things were going so much better. This is it for him. He's not back after this year. He knows this is his last ride with the Gamecocks. He came back. He gave up a lot of money to come back. Gave up opportunities to perhaps contend for a national championship because he wants to chase one in Columbia. I love it. I want that fire from my guy. I want my quarterback to be like that. And to think that he's finally comfortable doing that now, that's encouraging. That's especially encouraging. A veteran-driven team, I like that. And that's another thing. And, Joe, you touched on something there. You got some new dudes. Well, not only do you have to teach them the system, teach them the routine, you got to teach them the culture. And you have to drive that expectation home day in and day out constantly, even during blowout wins over the likes of Towson. The North Sellers stepping up and doing that in that instance, I like it. And everybody should be encouraged about it. And I have to think that it's incidents like that that's going to help Beamer, help Kendall Briles, help ever coach on that staff tighten things up this week with Mississippi State coming to town. That's a good Mississippi State team, by the way. I'm not kidding. I watched some of that game the other night. And I'm like, wow, because Minnesota, not bad. Not great, but not bad. P4 opponent, lives in the Big Ten. Consistent bowl team. Hang your hat on that. And there's something to be said for that. Mississippi State looked really good on the road. And their quarterback, we could be in for something special. Kamario Taylor rolling in. The quarterback du jour, that's what I call the hot quarterback right now. The quarterback du jour, the one everybody's hyping, the one everybody's talking about. He's a dude. He's already got 581 yards this year, 7 touchdowns. No picks, that's the big thing. No picks. And he performed well against, once more, a solid, good but not great, Minnesota defense. 227 yards passing, 3 touchdowns, and he ran for 86 yards. His skill set reminds me of somebody. Who could it remind me of? Let's see. Oh, Lenore Sellers. I hope that the powers that be at the worldwide leader, that ESPN, ESPN, I hope they give this game its just desserts with Mississippi State. I truly do, because it could be epic. And if South Carolina can pull this one off, improve to 3-0 on the season, all kinds of possibilities open up. Brad Crawford, our friend at CBS Sports earlier this hour, said, yeah, South Carolina would open up probably around a 4 or 5 point underdog at Alabama. I'm not going to disagree. But beating an SEC team that's playing pretty well before going to Tuscaloosa, that does a lot for you. And after that, you got Kentucky at home. Still trying to figure out Kentucky. Florida, look through the hype. That's a good Florida team. I'm optimistic, even though what we saw on Saturday night was anything but perfect. And there are still lots of areas to tighten up. But this scenario where that South Carolina is having these mistakes early in the season, they know what to work on now. And you can preach, you can say, hey, you made these mistakes. We were lucky. We got away with it. Okay? You don't have to beat yourself up too badly because we got away with it. Learn from it. Move on. Don't repeat it. Just a lot of optimism, even in a less than perfect victory. That'll be one of the ways I frame my conversation with Charlie Strong, former defensive coordinator at South Carolina, when he joins us at 2:15. Ask him, hey, what do you do coming out of games such as this? How do you address the team when you won and you won comfortably, but you did a lot of things not great? How do you overcome that? And how do you keep these mistakes from repeating themselves when you're going up against stiffer competition? Well, that's Charlie Strong next hour when he joins us on the AAA Heating and Air phone line. And I got a few other matters to get to. Our friends at Florida State making news again. Have to think that big changes are coming for the Seminoles. We'll talk about it next hour. But this hour of the Halftime Show, it's in the books.
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0: Hamilton here until I hand it off to Terry Ford and Jay Phillips at 3 o'clock. We got Charlie Strong, former defense coordinator at South Carolina, former head coach at Texas and Louisville, coming aboard about 15 minutes. He'll join us on the AAA Heating and Air phone line. We'll get his take on South Carolina's game Saturday against Towson. Look ahead to South Carolina's game this Saturday against Mississippi State. And ask him, how do you bridge the two? How do you bridge a blowout win over an overmatched opponent that had plenty of flaws to a game against a Southeastern Conference opponent that, well, could determine the tone for the rest of your season? That's not hyperbole. How you start this week in conference play is not for nothing. It can go a long way. These are topics that I will discuss with Charlie Strong when he joins us at 2:15. And don't forget, it's a Reaction Monday, sponsored by D's Wings. You can hit me up on the Anastapulo Law Firm text line, 803-404-6100, 803-404-6100. Let me know what's on your mind. We're getting lots here. I have to read them during the break. I'm not smart enough to dissect them all right now as we read. We have plenty, though. We have plenty. I'll get to them, I promise, as soon as possible. But right now, I'm going to take a left away from South Carolina coverage for a moment. Talk about what's happening at Florida State. You talk about a place that's just dysfunctional. Florida State University. Coach Spurrier called it Free Shoes University back in the day. And it's just, it's so different now than when it was being stewarded by the great Bobby Bowden. Things have not been right. Even later in his tenure, it started to go sideways. Don't forget, they brought in Jimbo Fisher to be the coach in waiting, basically pushing an icon out the door. And I'm not saying his time wasn't ready for him to sail off into the sunset to hand it to somebody else, but the way they did it just set this tone and this tenor for dysfunction that lingers to this day. Well, we got the news this morning. South Carolina firing its athletic director, Mike Alford. Whew. That's the first shoe to drop. The second, of course, will be Mike Norvell. His days are done. But where do they go from there? Is that even a good job anymore? I wonder that. And I can't believe I would even ponder that possibility, but it's true. Is that a good job? You look at just how it's fallen off a cliff since winning a national title just a decade ago. Jimbo left it in a mess. They wouldn't give him what he wanted. He whined, he pouted, he moaned, he bitched, he screamed. He wanted more, wanted more, wanted more. And I'm not saying he's wrong necessarily. I'm not saying he's wrong. Maybe for all his foibles, he actually had the foresight to see what was coming down the pike. He had the vision to know that we are already in an arms race for facilities. We're going to need more than that at some point in the future. I'm going to give him maybe the benefit of the doubt of having that wisdom. But at the end of the day, I don't think he did. But anyhow, he wanted more, more, more. They wouldn't give it to him. So before he leaves and takes that boatload of cash to go to Texas A&M, Jimbo basically just lets the program rot. Recruiting dropped off. Didn't really worry about filling out offensive line positions and things of that nature. And I've had coaches tell me this. And when he left and they brought in Willie Taggart, Willie Taggart had nothing with which to work. It was like bringing in a chef to a 4-star restaurant and the cabinets are bare, but they're not going to give you enough grocery money to stock the cabinets. That's kind of what Jimmy Johnson said, wasn't it? Or Jerry Jones, one of those Cowboys guys made that analogy. No, it was Bill Parcells, but I digress. Willie Taggart never had a chance. He gets booted quick into his tenure. Here comes Mike Norvell. Probably should have been fired real early in his tenure. He manages to hang on. They go 10-3, 2022. First year with Mike Walford as the AD, by the way. Mike Walford did not hire Mike Norvell. They go 13-0 in 2023. Okay. Win the ACC. Get left out of the college football playoff when Jordan Travis gets hurt. And everybody's so optimistic. Man, we're going in the right direction. Yes, yes, Florida State is back. Florida State is back. So what do they do? Mike Alford, the now former athletic director at Free Shoes University, decides it would be prudent to give his head coach an extension. a massive contract extension. 8 years, $80 million to run through 2031. That happened in January 2024, by the way. Since then, Florida State went 2-10, 5-7. They're 1-1 right now. That's not a very good ROI, return on investment, to say the very least. Painted in a corner. Can't fire the coach. Not yet. It's coming. I'm looking at the schedule now for Florida State, and you could just about circle exactly when it's going to happen. You see the way the schedule is flowing, and you could go, yeah, that would be the week to fire him. I'm looking at their schedule now. They started off the year, the loss to SMU. Didn't play horribly, but didn't play great. That was the game that was delayed because of electricity. I guess they were late paying their power bill. Turn around and beat New Mexico State. They had Alabama this week, L. Central Arkansas, presumably a win. Virginia, tough. Louisville, tough. Miami. Then they got a bye week before Clemson. Prediction. Written in red ink. Get out your red pen. And if I'm wrong, you can call me out on it on X at Scott H Sports. That thing that used to be called Twitter. Florida State will take on the fighting Dabo Sweeney's with an interim head coach. Mark it down. When that game happens on Halloween, Mike Norvell will be nowhere to be seen. Clemson 1.5-point favorite for that game, by the way. They got their own issues. But we'll litigate that another time. Just wondering where Florida State goes from here. Think how much things have changed over the last 3 years. 2 years. The litigation spearheaded by Florida State. Clemson on board for that as well. The litigation in Florida State, I remember the head of the Board of Trustees, would that be the chair, I guess, saying, it's not a matter of if, but when we leave the ACC. We are a prime brand for the Atlantic Coast Conference, and we deserve to be compensated as such, and we win, and we bring eyeballs, and this and that. No. You did when Bobby Bowden was there, and you were winning ACC championships like they were carnival prizes. When you were producing Heisman Trophy winners, even under Jimbo's watch, yes, he was stealing crab legs and might or might not have done some really awful stuff, but he won a Heisman Trophy, talking about Jameis Winston. But nothing of note has happened since then except for that one isolated season. 2023, Florida State goes undefeated in the regular season, wins the conference championship. If you ever talk about lightning in a bottle, that's lightning in a bottle. That's Mike Norvell getting it right once. Getting it right once and unable to duplicate the formula. It's kind of like in Captain America, you know, and they got the super soldier serum and they put it in Steve Rogers and it's perfect, but the guy who created it gets shot. And he took the formula with him to the grave and they keep trying to replicate it and they can't do it. And they get all these monstrous variations of it. Creates the Red Skull. That's for you comic book geeks out there. That's what's happened to Florida State. Mike Norvell has been unable to replicate that one standalone season that warranted him getting an 8-year, $80 million contract that is hanging around the neck of Florida State. Do they have that kind of money there to buy him out? It would be upwards north of, actually, $50 million bucks if they're going to cut ties with him. I'm sorry, when they cut ties with him. And we had the news last week where this one fan was trying to get, and I want to make sure I do the math appropriately here. I think he was trying to solicit 25,000 different fans to contribute $102 each. It's very specific, $102 each. His thinking was that they could fund half the buyout and therefore the school would say, you know what, we're going to do it. We'll pay the other half. I might be slightly off with my math, but you get the point. A fan-driven initiative to pay a massive chunk of Mike Norvell's buyout. And they thought they could go to the SEC. We'll leave the ACC. There's plenty of places that would love to have us. Well, no, not really. It's just a clown show, man. It is a clown show. And who do you hire now? Who wants that job? Power Four job? Yes. ACC? Yes, also. There's two tiers. Don't forget. You have FBS job, which is 1A. You have Power Four, Group of Six. Every Group of Six coach presumably aspires to be a Power Four coach, okay? Every Power Four coach aspires, presumably, and probably right, wants to aspire to be either in the SEC or the Big Ten. Fact. So if you're a climber, if you're a ladder climber, do you look at this job or do you hold out and say, you know what? I'm going to wait for one in one of the big conferences. Or do you get a guy who's out of work and say, I'm going to go back. I'm going to take this job. It's still P4. It's still going to pay beaucoup dollars. But you have to deal with the circus. FSU Twitter was a thing for years. I ended up on the wrong side of it one time. Some columns I wrote. They are rabid. You talk about lunatic fringe. Florida State is the typical lunatic fringe fan base when they are riled up. They're taking shots at me. They're taking shots at my mother. Everybody. My mom didn't do anything to them. And now they're going to get real riled up. Now that the AD's gone, they're already calling for Mike Norvell's head. And every name that gets thrown out there in the mix is a possibility to replace both those jobs. That person better buckle up. I hope to goodness that individual knows what they're getting into, because it ain't normal. Charlie Strong, he's dealt with his share of rabid fan bases, was the head coach at Texas. You talk about rabid, and boy, they're fired up right now after beating Ohio State in such dramatic fashion. That furious rally to beat the number one ranked, then number one ranked team in America, the Buckeyes. Texas now top ranked. We're going to get Charlie's take on that and ask him about South Carolina's win over Towson and what they need to do to prepare for Mississippi State. He's now an analyst for ESPN. Also, how's that going? Transitioning from coaching to TV. Some people do it easy. Some people struggle a bit. How's it going so far for Charlie Strong? We're going to ask him on the other side when he joins us on the AAA Heating and Air phone line. 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
0: Joining us on a AAA Heating and Air phone line, he was the defensive coordinator at South Carolina for four seasons. He was the head coach at Louisville. He was the head coach at Texas and later the head coach at South Florida. He's now an analyst for ESPN and the SEC Network. It's Charlie Strong. Coach, welcome aboard. How are you?
13: I'm doing well. How are you doing?
0: Buddy, I'm blessed more than I deserve. And before we actually talk about football, I've got a quick question for you. You go from, and a guy named Ronnie Sanders told me to ask you this question.
13: Ronnie.
0: I'm wondering this. You go from coaching all your life, different stops, big time head coaches you've worked with, big time assistant coaches who became head coaches you've worked with. Now you're doing TV. How's the transition been, and what's been the most difficult aspect for you?
13: It's a lot tougher than what you think it is, because I think that you sit back and you watch people who are on TV and you're like, oh, I can do that. And then it's all about the preparation that goes into it. And you just want to make sure that when you're doing it, that you are doing it the right way and everything is flowing the right way. And you want to, you're in rhythm and you understand the two schools that you're calling a game for. But it's been fun. I've had two. I was at Kentucky last week, and then just left Columbia. But it's been fun. So the adjustment is just week by week is something different, and you just got to be ready to adjust to it.
0: What's been the most fun for you?
13: I just going to each university and seeing the coaches, because a lot of places I go to, like when I was at Kentucky, Stein played for me. He was my backup quarterback. He started a few games, then he became my backup. And then a lot of guys on that staff that I know. And then coming back to Columbia, I was there with Coach Holtz, and we were there during 9/11. And just to see how so different it is now with the facilities, and across the street was a farmer's market when I was there. And now you see, look at how they've really transformed that whole area into something special, and they're continue to build. But it's fun too that is seeing some of their coaches, you know, like Clyde Wren, I call him the Godfather. He's still there. I mean, he's still working there, and just to see some of the people that were there when I was there, then you come back and you have an opportunity to see him.
0: You know, if you indulge me one more question about this, because you mentioned Will Stein playing for you, and now he's the head coach and not only a Power Four school, but he's in the Southeastern Conference. What's that dynamic like? You're talking to a dude that used to take all your orders, and now he's got his own program.
13: Yes, it's so different, but I've been there for him. When he got the job, I told him, I said, listen, you're going to hit it's going to be some ups, it's going to be some downs, but I'm always here for you. And we probably talk once every 2 weeks, but sometimes even once a week. But I want to see him have success, because you just feel like he's one of your own and you want to do everything you can. I want to do everything I can to help him be successful.
0: We're joined by now ESPN analyst Charlie Strong on the AAA Heating and Air phone line. All right, Coach, put on your analyst hat. Got a question for you.
13: Give it to me.
0: You're coming out of a pretty lopsided victory against an FCS opponent. Had a lot of mistakes in that win, but you still won comfortably. Now you've got your first SEC game up ahead, like South Carolina with Mississippi State. How do you approach things as a head coach?
13: Well, it's now you start realizing, hey, guys, everything we do now is for keeps. We're going to face someone who's comparable to us. So it's no more where we feel like that we got to go beat these teams by so much because we're so much better than them. But it's all about the preparation now, and it's going to come down to, you know, just the little things, you know, and just how we're going to prepare and how we're going to be ready. Now we're going to put a game plan together where we can be successful, but also how we're going to be able to stop them.
0: What did you see out of Lenore Sellers the other night? He only had 96 yards passing. That's his career low as a starting quarterback. But he did have 119 yards rushing, and he did have one notable incident with Mazio Bennett where he kind of addressed an issue where Mazio should have caught a ball in the end zone. Kind of assess where you think Lenore is right now, and what do you thought of that incident as far as his leadership?
13: Well, I looked at the first game, and I thought he was, 19 of 23 in the first game where he threw the ball so well and went at 270 yards, throwing in three touchdowns. And then you look at him the other night, and there's just never – I just felt like he never got into a rhythm, never got into a flow. But also, he's had and we got to think about this sometimes. He's had, three different coordinators in the last 3 years? So now you have here's a whole new system for him. And I felt like last year's system was more play action. It was slow, you know, but now this is up tempo. It has some speed to it. But the thing he has to do is just relax and then let the game come to him. And the game will come to him because he's one of those guys who's got the arm talent where he can throw the ball and place it where it needs to be. And then he has the legs where he can run away when pressure is coming to him. But it's just you got to feel like that he's got playmakers around him. I think the running back room is excellent. And just allow them, you know, put the ball in their hands, get the ball out there to him. And then the one with him and Bennett, they're like he was addressing Bennett. Even with that throw, just throw it out there to him. He's wide open. Like even if Bennett flattened the route out like he's telling him, he didn't even have to. Just lay it out there, and it's going to be a touchdown. And I think the ball kind of dribbled to him, and he's yelling at him. But you want to see that leadership out of him because he's your quarterback, and you want your quarterback to be a leader. But you also want to make sure that, hey, if I'm a lead, then I got to do all the things the right way also.
0: And you mentioned the running back room looking so good. How do you feel, though, it's gelling with the offensive line? I know you've done your research. You watched a lot of tape probably from last year. You watched the game from week one. But they've got the new offensive line coach, Randy Clements. He's coming in. He's trying to tighten things up across the offensive line. Kind of give us your sense of where that is right now and where you think that could go.
13: Well, when you get, you know, and you're looking at the line right now, you're missing Peak, who when he gets healthy, you know, somewhere we got to place him. But the five they have right now, and Darius Gray is going to be something special. But with what they're playing with right now, they're doing a good job. And the backs are able to find a crease, because you look at the first half with Fuller. Look at the numbers he put up. Even the last game when Coleman had that big long run. And then you look at Augusta, who had a big run the other night. You know, it's different guys, and it is almost like they're all cloned. They're all the same height, the same weight. And it's like when one is out, you try to figure out, hey, is that the same guy in there? Because the running styles are kind of same. You know, one's got a little more burst than the other one. But I think the offensive line is doing a really good job of opening up seams, giving those guys a crease where they can hit it and they can get downhill with the ball.
0: And Coach, my last question for you, have you had an opportunity yet to check out Mississippi State and check out the quarterback, Kamario Taylor?
13: Yeah, I think he is so gifted. And he's, last year, I think they ended up winning 5 games. But you look at what he can do. He is similar to Lenore. You know, you got a dual threat guy there. But he's going to be an issue. And the thing is, you just got to keep him in front of you. If you can make – it's almost where you don't want him – you don't want to give – open up lanes in the defense to let him take off with it. And if you marry him, you're going to have to marry him with two guys, because I think he'll make the first guy miss him and then he'll be off and running. But he's one of those guys you want to try to make him sit in the pocket. And if he's going to beat you, make him throw the football and beat you in the pocket.
0: Yeah, that's what I was going to say. He's not one guy you can put a spy on. You're going to have two who are going to be able to split the field, basically.
13: Oh, you're going to have to. And you look at them, too, like on the defensive side. I think their secondary's got, four transfers, and they're all – they're really good in the secondary. But he can take off – he can take off with it. Taylor, he can take off, and he's dynamic when the ball is in his hands. But also, I feel like that with South Carolina, for some reason – they have got to get Nick Harbor going. Whether you hand me the ball or you're pitching the ball, you got to find – even if we don't throw it to him, just give it to him. Because he's another one that can – when the ball's in his hands, he can make things happen.
0: Have you ever coached a player comparable to his skill set?
13: Yeah, because usually with a guy like that, he may not be natural at wide receiver, but there's a way to get him the ball. You know, because you can put him back there, let him run tailbacks, so put him back there, running back, and give it to him. You know, run him on those jet sweeps and hand it to him. But because you look at him when he's back there on the return in the return game, and I tell you what, hey, talk about that return game. How dynamic is Swain? I mean, my man, when he gets the ball, it's like, wow, something's getting ready to happen here. But you know, going back to Nick Harbor, you got to find a way to get it to him.
0: He's Charlie Strong. 4 years he was the DC in Columbia, went on to a lengthy head coaching career. Coach, hey, listen, appreciate it. Wait, what game do you have this week?
13: Oh, God, you know what? I'm waiting on it, and it's going to be coming. I may not be in the SEC this week because I'm kind of all over.
0: Well, you keep going, man. You keep going, and if you coach again, remember how hard it is in the media, okay?
13: That's exactly right. And I'm more respectful to the media after doing this.
0: Yeah. You was never bad to us. We appreciate you, Coach.
13: Appreciate it. Thank you for having me on.
0: All righty. It's Charlie Strong joining us on the AAA Heating and Air phone line. Nick Harbor in the backfield. That's an interesting proposition. I agree you want to get the ball in his hands, but I don't know about that one. But I will say this, straight ahead speed and having that massive body coming at you. I told somebody on the text line, I played a lot of ball, played against some really bad dudes, big dudes, fast. Nick Harbor's coming at me. I'm going left. I'm going right. Just saying. It's the Halftime Show on 107.5 The Game and The Game Network.
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second half, final hour, the halftime show. I want to thank Charlie Strong for hopping aboard the AAA Heating and Air phone line, giving us his perspective from his new role as an ESPN and SEC network analyst. It is different. I talked to a lot of coaches about it, and they're like, man, I can't believe how much work goes into this. It is a lot of work. And first of all, though, it's not work. It's what they do anyhow, preparing for a game, studying a team, breaking down video, this, that, and the other. But there's all the other nuances of it. Learning to hit your cues, knowing when to talk, when not to talk, things such as that. Dave Clawson, the football coach of football coaches at Wake Forest, now an analyst for the ACC network, he loves it. And he eased in, though. He was one of those guys who was first in a studio doing analysis, breaking down film, talking about highlights and this and that. And now he's in a booth. Very different, but that's the way to go. It's easier to sit there at a desk, watch all the games during breaks. Show comes back on, you talk about what you saw.

0: prepare all week. And it's not that different really than coaching, except, well, you're not coaching. But when you're in a press box, things are happening in real time in front of you. You've got to sound smart. You've got to know when to talk. You've got to be able to get in rhythm with your play-by-play guy. It's hard, man. I wouldn't do it. I wouldn't be able to do it. I don't have the mental wherewithal. And some coaches do it great and some wash out. Some players do it great. Others embarrass themselves and move on. Jason Witten, I think about him, the former tight end for the Dallas Cowboys, Tennessee Volunteer. Super intelligent guy. Very smart. Terrible on television. Not great. Other guys do a wonderful job. Some guys who you never thought were that sharp are actually outstanding on television. Some of them have a niche. I think about Dandy Don Meredith when I was real little on Monday Night Football. He had his own shtick. I get it. But he was good. Frank Gifford, great. I loved Frank Gifford. And Tony Romo, with all his issues, we're not going to get into that. I think he's really good. I think he does a wonderful job. Nick Saban, could he do the press box deal? No. I don't think he would have the interest. I don't think he would have the patience to be able to interact in that fashion. But he's good on game day. And the more he does it, the more he loosens up, the more he accepts, this is my job now. I am no longer a coach. I am an analyst. I am a TV personality. The better he's getting. He tolerates Pat McAfee's clownishness more and more. I actually think he's starting to enjoy it. I had no hope that he would ever sanction the buffoonery of Pat McAfee, but he does better now. The look on his face isn't as much as a look of disgust as tolerance as it was the first bit. It was disgusting the way he looked. He's like, oh, God, this guy, clown. I'd take a scholarship if I could. Why am I sitting next to this guy? Oh, because they're paying me a lot of money to do it. I love Nick Saban on TV. And I like Charlie Strong. I thought he did well. And I think the more reps he gets, the more comfortable he'll become. So that's my two cents on that. And you can hear the excitement in his voice. And I'm kind of remiss we didn't go down that road, but we only had a finite amount of time to discuss Vakari Swain. What a dynamic player. Two punt returns for touchdowns on his 22nd birthday, by the way. Make of that what you will. He's got 5 for his career, which is now a school record. It was held by Dickie Harris for 55 years. Swain took back punts of 58 and 45 yards. Just a wonderful performance. And on his birthday, what a birthday gift. At least that's what Shane Beamer thinks. Dave, could you play cut number 8, please?
1: What a night for Vakari on his birthday to return 2 for touchdowns. We told the team on Tuesday that in the team meeting that, you know, we had an edge. Certainly we feel like we have an edge every week, but that I'd be disappointed if we didn't score on special teams tonight. And to do it twice was awesome. The defensive coaches can confirm it because I was on the headphones with them. But as soon as the ball was punted on the first one he ran back, when it was in the air, I said touchdown because I saw the way that we were blocking. I saw that he was going to have a chance to get it started, and he did. And then what a play he made on the second one too. So we got some really good players on that punt pressure team blocking for him, and then he's a weapon back there. But a lot to build up on. Certainly when you don't feel like you play great, but you look at the stat sheet and you've rushed for 405 yards and do some of the things that we did on offense, knowing there's still a lot to clean up, which is exciting. And
0: is Vakari Swain the poster child for Beamer ball? What does Daddy Beamer think, the great Frank Beamer, when he sees a Vakari Swain doing everything that he's accomplishing? And not just the punt returns. He blocked a PAT. All the things that Beamer ball is predicated upon, Vakari Swain excels at. I wonder what Frank Beamer's thinking. He's watching the game. Might have his little lunchbox there, you know, that whole let's get to work thing they had at Virginia Tech, the lunch pail. And he's watching the game, and he's just getting more excited. A smile pops up on his face. That's everything we wanted with the Hokies in Blacksburg. This guy embodies all those qualities, and my son was able to take it and identify this talent and put him in positions to really use those qualities. Well, those qualities aren't coachable. all the things that Vakari Swain is able to do is God-given. It's an innate talent. Now, the onus is on Shane Beamer and company to obviously extract that talent, to leverage it to the fullest of their abilities. But Vakari Swain was born with all that. And make no mistake about it, merely fielding a punt is a dicey proposition. So many things go through your head. So much situational awareness, just short-circuiting your mind. I can't comprehend it. Shane tried to explain the whole situation and what it's like to return a punt and how Vakari Swain is the embodiment of a great punt returner. Here's what he said. Dave, can you play 27?
1: Yeah, great question. I mean, it's not easy to catch that football. I mean, it's you've got guys running 40 yards downfield full speed that and you're having to catch the, it's not like a kickoff where you catch the ball and they're usually 30, 35 yards away. I mean, they're catching the ball and they're on top of you. So you, the ability to catch the ball, first of all, because it's easier said than done, certainly. He's a weapon. You know, one of our coaches tonight was like, man, we need to get him on offense. And I don't disagree. And Vakari's certainly been in my ear, you know, about it since June, but he has playmaking skills. That's what I would say. Just when the ball's in his hands, the ability to break tackles, make people miss, the vision when you run, he has all that as a returner. And I mean, I was at, I'm trying to think, Oklahoma, and we had CeeDee Lamb as our punt returner, and I was at Georgia, and we had Mecole Hardman. You know, both those guys are playing in the NFL, and D'Angelo Hall, so many years that my dad was at Virginia Tech, and I think with all those guys, there's a fearlessness to them. There's a speed element. There's just a playmaking ability, and I see all that with Vakari, and he's fearless back there. I mean, I love him, but I mean, I want to strangle him sometimes too because he wants to field every ball, and I love that quality, but we also got to be able to coach him up to, you know, get away from it and that too.
0: Of course he wants to field every ball. He wants the ball in his hands. He has this confidence that every time he touches the football, he can take it to the house. God bless him. You want a confident returner. You don't want a guy who's like, I don't know, is this a good idea? You don't want that. Vakari Swain, definitely not that guy. I'll tell you who he is, a guy who's pumped some money into this special teams touchdown giveaway. You can register at 1075thegame.com. Pot goes up $100 each week for every special teams touchdown. He put two more in the kitty. It's brought to you by Lawyer Lisa. You can go over to 1075thegame.com, register, take your shot at winning some cash. You can also take a shot at texting me if you want. 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Hit me up, 803-404-6100, 803-404-6100. 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
4: 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The New York Giants and Jets both won in week one of the NFL season for the first time since 2009. The Giants took down the Cowboys last night, 28-20, and the Jets went on the road to beat the Titans, 23-10. In week two, the Giants are in Los Angeles to face the Rams, and the Jets host the Packers. I'm Chris Black.
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0: It's the Halftime Show on 107.5 The Game and The Game Network. Handing things off to Terry and Jay. Jay and Terry at 3 o'clock for the postgame show. I'm sure they'll have a lot to say about South Carolina's 45-9 win over Towson. Maybe even a few thoughts on the 74-minute weather delay that happened during the third quarter when it was 24-3. Lightning and just a torrential downpour in South Carolina. Gamecocks 2-0 for the third straight season, but lots of issues. Drop passes, fumbles, penalties. Penalties at the line of scrimmage, those are the ones that really get you. Dude, you know the snap. I get it. You're riled up. You're coiled like a cobra, ready to strike. Especially when it's interior line, because you can see the ball in your periphery. Okay? That one always aggravated me the most. And while six penalties, not life-threatening, not fatal necessarily, that's still twice as many as you had the week prior. And anybody who was around the LSU game a couple of years ago, the yellow flags give you a case of PTSD. Start having flashbacks. Oh, my God, here we go again. Here we go. That was a, man, that day. There were so many yellow flags against LSU that day. And then the questionable roughing the passer penalty. And how does the narrative, not only about South Carolina in 2024, but about the entire program shift if that LSU game is reffed on the up and up? Truly. What is the state of South Carolina football right now if they win the game, 2024 LSU, and 100 people have played this game, 100,000 people. If they beat LSU in 2024, go to the college football playoff, I think win a game. That South Carolina team, that defense, that would have been a problem for a lot of teams. How does the perception change? What string of dominoes begin to tumble for 2025 to now to next season? Elevate the recruiting profile, influx of more money. Who knows? Who knows what would have happened if those referees had not been so overzealous on that sunny day? Who knows? The possibilities are maddening. And I have to think that the powers that be every now and then reflect back on it and go, man, that would have been, oh, that could have been a seminal moment. It could have been. But I'll counter it with this. And it goes with some of the news of the day. Florida State going undefeated in 2023, not making the college football playoff. It has since fallen off a cliff. Fallen off a cliff. And it just, even in good times, you can always be vulnerable to really bad. They go from being undefeated to really a joke. Florida State has become a joke. Part of it's because of all the bluster and bravado of the litigation with the ACC. But most of it is just the on-field play. And not just that the wins and losses are so daggone bad proportionately in favor of the losses, but it's the things that happen, the mistakes that keep occurring, and how the fan base seems to be either in complete denial of Florida State's actual place on the food chain, or it's just off the rails lunatic, which could be the possibility. I have experienced it. And so to sit here and wonder, where would South Carolina football be today if it had made the college football playoff in 2024? All things considered, could be worse. It could be worse, and it's not really worth playing that game, I guess. And I'm talking myself through it right now because South Carolina had a great year in 2024, didn't make the playoff. Bummer last year, trajectory going upward this year. Florida State has a fantastic year in 2023. It's still trying to find a basement. It keeps sinking lower and lower. One way to frame it, that's the optimist in me. That's the optimist in me. Finding a rainbow in there. Well, it could be. It's not been as bad as it's been for Florida State. And the trajectory is in a positive direction. 2-0 for the third time straight, third year straight. So it could be worse. You could be Florida State. I will be fascinated to see, though, and it's a lot of intrigue with this game of Mississippi State. Just how much more buttoned up the Gamecocks can be. This will be a real telling game. I make no mistake about it. It's not hyperbole. I'm not being a prisoner of the moment. This is legit. We are going to learn more about this team from Towson to Mississippi State than at any other point during this season. Mark my words. Because we saw so many things that didn't go right against an FCS opponent. How serious is the team about buttoning those things up? Because this is like going from daylight to dark, going from FCS to an SEC opponent. And it's not Georgia. It's not LSU. It's not Alabama, Texas, any of those teams. It's Mississippi State. I get it. But it's also a Mississippi State that's riding a pretty good wave of optimism and playing well with their own generational talent at quarterback. How buttoned up will South Carolina be? We're going to learn a lot about the focus and the intent of this team this week. Truly will. They say the most improvement occurs between week one and week two. I don't know. We saw serious regression. And perhaps week two to week three will be the one that reveals the true DNA of this team, what they want to be, the mental wherewithal, okay, of what they want to achieve this year. And the encouraging thing to take out of it is to see a Lenore Sellers coaching up Mazie O'Bennett, coaching, for lack of a better word, in a throwaway game that they still won easily. Ponder on that for a bit. That's it for the halftime show on this Monday. I want to thank Charlie Strong and Brad Crawford for hopping aboard the AAA Heating and Air phone line. Hit me up on social media. Go on over to the X/Twitter at Scott8Sports. DMs are open. Questions, comments, complaints, suggestions, whatever. Throw them at me. Otherwise, until next time, I'm out.
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3: 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The

0: Jabari Swain. Set back to receive, who's got a 58-yarder on the night. Lowe's punt. This is very returnable. At the Townsend 45, 40. Little stutter step. Now at the 35, 30. Bakari at the 20. 10, going for the pylon.
1: He did it.
0: Touchdown, Carolina. Touchdown, Bakari Swain.
2: This second of the evening, welcome aboard the postgame show on this Reaction Monday alongside Terry Ford. I'm Jay Phillips. He did it again. Y'all, two of them. That's what, five in his career? The man is a threat. Don't kick the ball to Bakari Swain. There's the lesson to be learned. Got to hit your mic on. Got to hit your mic on there, sir. Live radio. Dave's been messing with you.
3: It's Naya. There it is.
2: There it is. Thanks,
3: anyway,
2: Dave.
3: Thanks, Dave. it's okay. This does not take a genius, because God knows I can't spell the word genius. I think if I'm a special teams coordinator and I play South Carolina, I'm telling my punter to punt it in the stands.
2: Yeah. Or just punt it out of bounds. Just don't punt it.
3: It's not tough.
2: No. And look, I think SEC special teams coverage will want to test it
3: a little bit better, but yeah. Still, you don't want to kick the ball to this guy.
2: No, what you want to do, though, because and I will say, not to rain on the parade, because he had two punt returns for scores, and as Shane rightly said, probably should have had
3: a third one. Yep.
2: But he does like to catch and return everything.
3: Well, watch him. I mean, we were talking about this last week. Remember, you and I, if you watch him, if there's a punt that's bouncing around, he's dying to pick it up.
2: Yeah. So, the other guys, they know that too. And so, hey, get one that'll bounce all funny down there and let's just dare him to pick one up.
3: I would not kick him anything that gives him a chance to get any momentum.
2: Right. So you don't want, back in the day, and I'm not going to sound like old dude for people that are too young, they're not going to know guys like Reggie Roby and Ray Guy who used to kick the ball and create rain.
3: Didn't Ray Guy once hit a planet?
2: Yeah, I think so. I remember Reggie Roby had follow through.
3: That leg.
2: And it was like 5 second hang times, I mean, man. But I mean, that's just, you can't do that
3: his
2: anymore.
3: Kneecap. Remember Reggie Roby?
2: Yeah. He could go. I mean, it was crazy. But anyway, look, mixed bag game. And you won comfortably against an FCS opponent. You should. You ran the ball well again. You should. You did not throw the football well, and they weren't sharp. And I think from the get go, so before the rains ever hit and turned things into a different kind of ball game, it was pretty obvious that South Carolina was just a little sloppy, probably mentally as much as anything else. I don't believe it was anything that the Towson Tigers were doing to just completely fluster South Carolina. I think the Gamecocks shot themselves in the foot a couple of times. You had twice as many penalties this week. You had a couple turnovers. You did not turn the ball over last week. You only committed three penalties in week one. So this week was sloppier. You had drops on easy plays. At one point, I forget exactly which drop it was, but I know I texted out, catch the ball, or I say tweeted out, not texted out, but tweeted out. Lenoris was, I think, even if he wasn't his sharpest, there were certainly times when his receivers let him down. And these are things that maybe you just, after a big week one and a good week of practice, according to the coaching staff, you come out under the lights and you just kind of get, lost in the moment in a bad way. Or maybe you finally did look and see the team across the way and go, and even if you don't actually do it, does your brain allow you to do that? So I'm not here to make excuses. I didn't think it was a great football game. And I suppose in one respect, that's really good for South Carolina, and that you did not play up to the level you were hoping, because they wanted to be sharper, cleaner, crisper, more decisive. And I think you could argue, with a few exceptions, that they were not. They just were not. And that has to get better this weekend. Mississippi State, for those of you that don't know, went up to Minnesota, a Big Ten school, scored 38 points. It was 28-6 at halftime. Not only did State really show out offensively with 38 total points, their defense was fantastic. I mean, Minnesota ran for less than a yard a carry. Now, eventually, Minnesota was having to throw the ball a lot, and so perhaps the run numbers are a little skewed, but that's only because, again, Mississippi State jumped out to such a big road lead that they were able to clamp down and do some things defensively that forced Minnesota into things that, A, they're already not very good at, and B, are just uncomfortable with to begin with. PJ Fleck would rather play a more deliberate brand of football than what the Gophers were forced into on Saturday. And if State can impose their will to some degree like that on South Carolina, we could be in for a really interesting ballgame. Kamario Taylor had a big day. He's good. He's young. He's physical. He's a dual threat. We saw that from Lenoris here in Columbia on Saturday night. Finally, he was running the ball with authority. I would hope that South Carolina will continue to employ that part of his game as best you can. Sometimes it's on purpose. Sometimes it's not. It doesn't really matter sometimes to me. Just do it. I'm not saying run, but when it's not there, Lenoris needs to have that confidence again that maybe wasn't always there for him last year to go, you know, and I'll clean it up here. Screw it. I'm running. And have at it. And, you know, look, the defense was solid. Reportedly, you'll get Dylan Stewart back this week. Reportedly, you're going to get Jacarius Peake back. And I thought the offensive line continued to play well overall. They're giving Lenoris time. They're certainly opening running lanes. You've got a lot of guys touching the ball and getting big plays on the ground. That's great. So there was a lot to like. The mental sharpness was what you didn't like, Terry. And it comes back to something that we've all talked about through the years, all of us that have, you know, played sports, watched sports, whatever. You know, a lot of times your coaches forgive those physical errors. They happen. Sometimes you're going to be late on a pass, or in baseball, sometimes you boot one. But when in baseball, when you throw to the wrong cutoff man, or in football, Lenoris and Mazio getting upset. Well, was somebody thinking one route and somebody thinking another? Because those are the mental things that'll end up costing you, right? Or if your concentration isn't there and you don't catch the football, things like that, that's what'll get you. Otherwise, this is a team that's still much improved. You scored 102 points. Granted, you probably should have scored 102 points, maybe more. But you also got two special teams touchdowns last week when you probably should have been sharper offensively. So plenty to continue to work on before conference play. But you're a pretty good favorite at home. And I'm not going to call it must win because it's week three and it's the conference opener. But if you want to do the things that you were doing 2 years ago, these are games, I will say it this way, Mr. Ford, these are games you cannot lose.
3: I always call these games, it's in your best interest to win games early in a season. Because I'm with you. I don't go must win in September. I don't. I just, that's not me. Because the season's too long. Because look, right now, for example, Mississippi State seems like they're better than we thought they were coming into the year. Maybe Oklahoma and Alabama? Eh, we don't know. I mean, so you know how this goes, Jay.
2: It's, I think,
3: so
2: Alabama got it going, man.
3: Where, you know,
2: maybe Kentucky's not very good. I don't know.
3: See, I don't know about Kentucky. I don't know about anybody. I know what I know. Arkansas is bad.
2: For a minute, Keelon Russell was
3: had some
2: road
3: turnover
2: game
3: moments, and that maybe against a better team would hurt you, right?
2: Yeah.
3: But once they got trucking and you realized Kentucky couldn't hurt them,
2: well, I think Kalen DeBoer might have literally conjured the ghost of Bear Bryant in the locker room. Because there's mojo from both schools, so he might have found a way to get the Bear to come back and scare the living you-know-what out of Alabama players.
3: Because they were...
2: It was 32-0 in the second half.
3: And then they got cooking.
2: Yeah.
3: So, I mean, look, we just don't know about anything, right? But I go back to what Shane said this. Forget you, forget me. Anybody in the media, somebody on social media. Shane said in the post game, maybe we spent the whole week slapping ourselves on the back about how good we were. Mm-hmm. Who does the coach talk to a lot in the post game presser, Jay?
2: Well, he's speaking in front of media, but he is using media as a conduit to the 100 or so kids on the team.
3: Yes. Players. So I think that was something that, again, and he even said we kind of wanted to keep an eyeball out for it because there was so much love after the Kent State win. I think that's kind of what happened. Look, harken back to when you were a young lad, sir. You remember that far back?
2: A week ago.
3: You good?
2: Yep, about a week ago. I was doing great.
3: I got to get a Ouija board. But anyway, you're young.
2: Kalen DeBoer has one.
3: You had a great game. Yeah. And everybody's slapping you on the back. Everybody's talking to you. All of a sudden, you're getting the phone numbers you couldn't get before. I mean, all these things are going, and you feel great, right? You're going through the week going, we got this. Look at us. Hey, we scored 57 on Kent State, 157 against Towson.
2: Right.
3: And your coaches are kind of trying to, you know, keep you, but only one person can get you down where you need to be, you. Mm-hmm. And you're going like this, ready? You don't say it, but you kind of got this ready. Coach, did you watch your game last week?
2: Yeah,
3: got this,
2: right.
3: And then you go out and you have mental errors, and you nail it on the mental errors. You can physical errors happen in sports. The other team's trying to win too. You're gonna sometimes be better than you, right?
2: Yeah.
3: But it's the mental stuff that kills you. It's pulling a touchdown off the board with a holding penalty. It's pulling a long run from Lenora Sellers off the board because of a penalty. It's, you know, a fumble because you're just not protecting the football.
2: Yeah.
3: It's the, like you said, miscommunication on a route. It's concentration drops. Pro Football Focus gave South Carolina 7 drops. Your eyeballs could have gave them 10.
2: Yeah, I think Wes and Chris in their game recaps both said 10.
3: Yeah, I mean, you could have made, I mean, Nick had another one. I don't think Pro Football Focus counted earlier in the game. The ball hit him in the hands.
2: Yeah.
3: It's just the idea that these are things that can get cleaned up with concentration and focus. And I think that South Carolina, the players in that locker room were enjoying their week.
2: Yeah.
3: And here's why it's good. And again, look, I'm not going to sugarcoat it either. That performance was uneven, if you want to be kind, especially in the first quarter.
2: Uh-huh.
3: My eyes hurt in the first quarter. But I'll say this. Sometimes the best thing you can do, Jay, is win a game really big, and you can still turn on the film and coach them up.
2: Yeah.
3: And that's what you get from this one. You get this. Ready? Hey, yeah, we won big by bad big numbers, but let's go over the film real quick, fellas. And if you get them back into the focus you had them for week one, that's all you can do to get ready for so far their biggest game of the year, their first biggest game of the year of many. So maybe you get a silver lining here, Jay, get these guys back in the right lane where they kind of maybe swerved out of it a little bit after that big win over Kent State.
2: Yeah, I think Shane will have a lot more to say about that part of the process tomorrow afternoon. Again, he'll speak at 1 o'clock. Speaking of times, again, kickoff time for this weekend is 4:15. We do now know that Carolina's trip to Tuscaloosa will be a 7 p.m. Eastern time kick.
3: Mm-hmm.
2: So do be aware of that. Many of you will be making that trip. If not, plan accordingly, regardless of where you'll be watching.
3: We'll be getting cooking at 2 o'clock at O'Hara's.
2: All right.
3: Main Street in Lexington.
2: There you go.
3: Fish and chips, babe. No, you know what? I might go. I don't know. I don't know which way I'm going yet. I got a whole menu to survey.
2: Corned beef and cabbage.
3: I don't like cabbage, man.
2: Ooh, I like their corned beef and cabbage. I'm not huge on it, but it's actually quite tasty.
3: They have that Steelworker sandwich. It's really good. They put the coleslaw on the sandwich.
2: Yeah.
3: That's like a Permane Brothers thing in Pittsburgh.
2: Okay.
3: You know where our buddy Mr. O'Hara's from, right?
2: Is he from Pittsburgh?
3: Uh-huh.
2: I didn't know that.
3: Yeah. Right. Steelers fan. I don't hold that against Matt.
2: Does he put fries on that sandwich?
3: Fries, coleslaw, everything.
2: Okay.
3: And I get that with the corned beef.
2: Okay. That sounds good.
3: If you can leave your 5 miles of Jay, you should go try that out sometime.
2: I will be absolutely leaving my 5 miles of Jay. I think I'll be about 500 miles away that weekend for appearance weekend. So.
3: Driving, right?
2: Hell no.
3: You were funny looking at me on Friday going, why don't you fly?
2: Well, y'all went to you went even farther away than you normally go.
3: 2.5 hours from normal.
2: Yeah. I mean that's 5 hours more of your round trip. That's a long way, man. Yeah,
3: it's a trip.
2: I'd have been on the bird.
3: I was just scared I'd be sleeping in the Charlotte airport again.
2: No,
3: without
2: no.
3: You.
2: That
3: was one of those tender moments we'll never forget.
2: Sure, together. that was great. That was great. All right, lots more to do. We've got plenty from Shane. We got a big weekend to recap. I mean, Texas finally got a big win for their program. That was a huge deal. Looks like the Big Ten's reign of supremacy over the Power Four is done. I kid. I mean, the record would say it is, but I kid. Mm-hmm. Florida State has made big moves today. We'll get into that for you, and lots to do around Carolina football. You be a part of it with us, 803-404-6100. It's the Monday Reaction postgame show.

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14: Great move. Goodbye. He is gone at the 40, 30. Big Lenoris at the 20. Do it yourself. Do it yourself, Lenoris. 58 yards. Touchdown, Carolina. Touchdown, Lenore Sellers. His first rushing touchdown of 2026.
2: I'm with Todd. Do it yourself, Lenore. Do it yourself.
9: Tell you what.
2: Just do it, man.
9: It was such a mixed bag Saturday because, I mean, obviously the passing offense was just out of sync. Whether it was the receivers dropping balls, Lenoris maybe not as accurate as he wanted to be. Then you had a couple of, in the rain, Lenoris threw that punt. One throw looked like a punt.
2: Right.
9: But the flip side is we got to see 2024 Lenore Sellers
2: a little bit
9: on the ground.
2: Yeah, I want to see it, you know.
9: We want to see it against SEC teams.
2: Because now, you don't get it. I don't know how good or bad Kentucky is. I don't know how good or bad Arkansas is, and that's much later in the season. I am impressed with Mississippi State. And as I said to you on Friday, I was going to be paying attention to that game on Saturday up in Minneapolis, and I was impressed. I think Minnesota is good. I don't think they're certainly not Ohio State or Oregon, who got beat. Minnesota is not Iowa or Penn State in their conference. But Minnesota's not Rutgers or Northwestern in their conference either, or Michigan State. P.J. Fleck usually has his teams prepared, and they were not prepared for what Mississippi State threw at them, quite literally.
9: And to that point, Minnesota is always Minnesota was at home again. It's not like a home field advantage like Ann Arbor, but still, you look at Minnesota over the years, 8-5, 8-5, 6-7, 9-4, 9-4, 11-2, 7-6. P.J. Fleck has had some solid football teams.
2: They're a good football program.
9: And to go in there, it would have been one thing if Mississippi. Remember, you and I talked about this a couple times last week. That was one of those styles make fights.
2: Uh-huh.
9: And Minnesota wants to, bore you to death, play slow. You know,
2: I said it's very. They play a very deliberate brand of
9: deliberate
2: football.
9: Deliberate, physical. Midwestern type.
2: Not unlike Iowa does.
9: Exactly.
2: It's very deliberate in what they do. Yeah.
9: And Mississippi State went there and just ran them over.
2: Yeah.
9: I mean.
2: And Jeff Levy wants to, he wants to score. And that's what makes this weekend so interesting.
9: I mean, it just was, to me, when you see what Mississippi State did at Minnesota against a team that wants to keep it tight to the vest with you, and they just went in there and boat raced.
2: Yeah.
9: I mean, before you looked up, it was 28. They had 28 points.
2: It was 28-6 at halftime. It was 28-6 at halftime. Yeah.
9: I mean, massively impressive.
2: Yeah.
9: And so that gets your attention.
2: And maybe State pulled back on the throttle just a little bit. Maybe Minnesota locked in a little bit more defensively in the second half. You could look at it and maybe say both are true to some degree.
9: Absolutely.
2: But nevertheless, but Lenoris. Through the air, 10 of 23 for 96 yards and the pick. Should have had a touchdown, obviously, and he and Mazio were not happy with each other on that one. But, again, that should certainly have been a touchdown because Mazio had no one on him. Cutter came in and was just 1 of 3 for a yard late.
9: You know, when you look at Pro Football Focus, they do this thing called adjusted completion percentage.
2: Mm-hmm.
9: And that throws in drops and things of that nature. That Lenoris's adjusted completion percentage could have been 70%.
2: Yeah.
9: But again, that doesn't take Lenoris off the hook for some throws he made he'd love to have back on Saturday. It was...
2: And every quarterback wants a couple of them back.
9: Oh, sure.
2: You know? But again, how sharp weren't they? I suppose that's the way to ask that question.
9: It was more of saying passing offense, right? It was more than... But I'll say this. The good news is this. Dudes were open everywhere, number one.
2: Yeah.
9: Number two, the offensive line. Lenoris only faced 3 pressures. From the offensive line. And receivers had the ball in their hands. They just didn't catch it. So, yeah, the numbers look ugly because they were. But everything was there for the numbers to look really good if players would have executed.
2: Mm-hmm.
9: I thought the play calls were good. Again, guys either beat their dude to get open or were schemed open. All the stuff we saw against Kent State was still there. It just didn't get executed correctly. Lenoris wasn't as accurate. Everything. You know what? It just felt like. You ever notice, like, you know, when you're like off kilter, a beat or so? It just felt
2: absolutely. There are days when we all feel a step slow. Let's get to that. Number 18 on today's list, please. Here is Shane Beamer on addressing those just missteps throughout the night.
15: Yeah, I don't want to use the rain as an excuse. They were playing in it too. We got to be able to handle any kind of condition. So that's more on us. Certainly it's. you know, it's correctable. You guys know on offense, it's, you know, one guy's not doing his job, and it makes everything look terrible, and that's where we were tonight. We're just a little bit off. We looked like, at times, an offense that had been reading all the amazing things being said about them on social media this week and went out and played like it, which, you know, we really tried to coach hard against, and you know, disappointing because I didn't see signs of that in practice. I really didn't this week. I mean, we were on them, and for whatever reason, just didn't start the way that we wanted to start tonight, and just a lot of miscues that are certainly correctable.
2: Again, how much of it is owed to the opponent, the atmosphere? Like Shane said, maybe a bit of I'll say it this way, it's an odd way to put it, self-inflicted attaboys.
9: No, I like that, Matt.
2: You know?
9: That's what you were doing all week, right?
2: Yeah.
9: That's what you were doing.
2: Yeah.
9: Are you sure?
2: And so then you realize, oh yeah.
9: You might want to copyright that before somebody beat you to it. That was a pretty good one.
2: Thank you. I'll put that on a t-shirt. real quick, by the way, because again, Mecari Swain had a big night. Typically when you have a special team scored, you only get one. Carolina got lucky. They got two. So that means that since there was $200 in the pot, Lawyer Lisa herself has helped decide that we'll have two winners tomorrow of $100
9: each. Man, we're going to have $200 winners since we had two punt returns for touchdowns. Let two people get in on the winning.
2: That's nice.
9: So
2: share. It's sharing. Yeah, sharing is caring. That's what the kids say.
9: Absolutely.
2: That's what the kids say.
9: So basically, go to 107.5thegame.com. You can still register for tomorrow's drawing at 7:30 a.m. with the crew in the early game.
2: All right. Wow, so you could go ahead and you can still register.
9: Oh, yeah. I mean, we haven't made a drawing yet, right?
2: Well,
9: go ahead.
2: Don't know how that works.
9: Now I'm making rules.
2: Okay.
9: Why not?
2: Yeah, I mean.
9: You want to make a rule?
2: Hey, no.
9: Make a rule.
2: I already tried.
9: You tried that gazillion-dollar thing, and that just
2: went. Yeah, no, gajillion, not a gazillion.
9: You went gajillion.
2: Yeah, gajillion.
9: Is that higher than?
2: Of course it is.
9: Is it? Yeah. Sure.
2: Yeah.
9: I'm going to have to go to my ChatGPT and find out.
2: By my math, it is. Anyway, so good luck. To those of you participating, I can't participate.
9: No, well, that rule you can't change either.
2: Look.
9: God knows you would try.
2: Yeah.
9: I've watched you cheat at pinball. You'll do anything.
2: You can't cheat at
9: pinball. I've watched you steal someone's high score, fella.
2: Well, again, I didn't. That's not my fault. That's the other person's. If I had known who it was, I'd have put their name on it.
9: You wouldn't.
2: I didn't know who it was.
9: You
2: would. I still don't know who
9: Ready?
2: It was.
9: That's a fact.
2: Yeah, I mean, well, again, who leads?
9: Well, three people have already beat you.
2: Well, I'm sure they have because I didn't even play.
9: Well, your fake high score. Three people.
2: Yeah.
9: Have
2: well,
9: beat
2: good.
9: You.
2: I hope so. That's they should. I didn't have it played yet. Anyway.
9: So the game.
2: Yeah, let's get back to that. No, I just again, you know, we're not going to sit here and just dwell all day on a 36-point win and say it was a horrible night.
9: Right.
2: At the same time, you know what needs to be corrected. But there's positives to take out of this. South Carolina, I didn't know this until this morning. South Carolina's third best running team in the country behind the two big service academies.
9: They lead the SEC in yards per game and average yards per carry. The yards per carry sick.
2: Carolina's at 405 yards the other night. And let me get the season totals. Hold on. I had that pulled up earlier than
9: it's insane.
2: I pulled it back down. But it was. It is very impressive to this point what they're able to do. By the way, Tennessee ran for 300 yards against Georgia Tech the other
9: day. Well, yeah, you know, every now and then we get one right.
2: South Carolina has run for 683 yards on 80 carries. That's 8.5 per. And they have 8 rushing touchdowns.
9: 8.5 yards a pop.
2: They also have long runs of, let's see, at least 4 runs over 50 yards already this season.
9: And to be fair, the offensive line is doing a great job of executing the run game when it comes to the blocking. And they're winning up front. But the running backs are also, if you like that Matthew Fuller touchdown run, there was a little bit of junk in there. He cut back, he made a guy miss, made two guys miss, and then took it to that. So the running backs are also making plays, getting yards after contact, you know, seeing the right holes, making the right adjustments. It's a team effort, to be fair.
2: It is. And again, you should be doing that against the type of opponents that you've been facing. Lots more to do, more from Shane for you, and we'll get into the national scene and what's going on around the conference on a Monday Reaction postgame show.
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13: Really? I didn't know that. Lou Holtz was 7? Wow. Wow, I did not know that. I figured he would have been higher. Honored, grateful. You're right, anytime you're mentioned with, you know, him. He's a legend of the game of football. Certainly, humbling, you know, to hear that. And kind of like Bakari and the record he set tonight, he's not satisfied and not done. And I'm certainly not satisfied with the amount of wins that we've had so far. But looking forward to many, many more as we go forward.
0: Shane Beamer on being told he has passed Lou Holtz on the Gamecocks' all-time coaching wins list. That puts him alone at 34 victories. I guess 35 now. Excuse me, 35. Let me see if this was updated. Anyway, he's behind Coach Morrison and Coach Billy LaValle, who are tied for fifth, Terry Ford at 39. So Shane could certainly get past that later. Paul Dietzel, 42 in fourth. Coach Jim Carlin, 45. The great Rex Enright, 64. And Steve

0: Spurrier, 86. So a long way to go to get to Coach Spurrier.
1: As you say, a long way to go.
0: But moving on up. And, of course, Lou, God bless him, had to go through a year where he didn't win a game.
1: He didn't win a game.
0: That was dark times, man.
1: I bet it was.
0: Dark times.
1: I bet it was. We've talked to a couple guys who played through those dark times.
0: Yeah, like I told you.
1: You sit in the stands for those dark times as a young lad.
0: I did.
1: How old were you during that?
0: I was 28 that season.
1: Okay.
0: So I wasn't, I wasn't too young, but.
1: Yeah, you were kind of in that, you weren't college, but you weren't an old fart yet.
0: Not quite yet.
1: Kind of in the middle there.
0: I always said too, man, you know, after 86 and 90, when I think when Carolina was 3-6-2, or was it 91 that was 3-6-2? I don't know. I think it was 90. Regardless, I was like, hey, well, it'll never get worse than that.
1: You never say.
0: Because the 86, 3-6-2, I've told you before, that, you know, and to many people, and if you were around then, y'all will remember, that was, I know it sounds crazy to say that a 3-6-2 football team was a good football team.
1: You always told me
0: But they were. Everything that could go wrong, I mean, it was a Murphy's Law season.
1: Mm-hmm.
0: I mean, with a couple of exceptions, like Miami kicked the crap out of them.
1: Right.
0: But again, that Georgia game was weird. The ties were against Virginia Tech and Clemson. And you had a couple other, like Nebraska was a weird game. I think that was Nebraska year. Maybe that was next year, 87. They run together, Terry. That was a long time ago. Anyway, that 3-6-2 team was pretty good. All things considered, it certainly had some talent. The next 3-6-2 team was dreadful.
1: Really?
0: But then 98 and 99 happened, and I'm like, oh, it could get worse. But anyway, I don't want to bring those things up. So congrats to Shane. He's moving up the list.
1: He is.
0: And again, has a chance to catch. I don't know. Honestly, I'm looking at the media guide. And so unless they changed the media guide online last week, I'll double check the numbers for you to make sure that we have that right. It's either 34 or 35 now. I'm checking on that.
1: Okay, so who's next on the list for Shane to pass?
0: Joe Morrison and Billy LaValle.
1: And they're at what,
0: 39.
1: Well, if it's a good season, he'll vault there.
0: Yeah, talk for a second. I have a plan.
1: You have a plan? Jay has a plan. He's walking around the studio. Oh, you found the big old media guide. Yeah, the old school. The old school media guide actually was printed.
0: Yeah, I don't know if they've updated the one online or not.
1: You know, Dave printed that out.
0: You know, I would believe you, right? I really would. All right, let's see here. So Shane is sitting on 35 now.
1: There you go.
0: 35.
1: Yeah, so he should pop up the list a little bit this season. Yeah,
0: so he could move into fifth place by himself later this season.
1: Good.
0: And dare I say, if you do what you're expected to do, then I think he will.
1: Yeah, absolutely.
0: By the way, last week we told you, at least Brett McMurphy said, make plans for Las Vegas, New Year's Eve, for the Las Vegas Bowl. But Mark Schlabaugh of ESPN today is telling you to make your plans for Nashville and the Music City Bowl against, I think he said, Iowa.
1: Ooh.
0: Or Nebraska. Yeah.
1: Hopefully neither.
0: Carolina played Iowa in the Outback Bowl after the 08 season, and it did not go well. They really ended that season on just a downward spiral. They were like slight underdogs at Clemson and just didn't show up. And then they were, I forget what the spread was for that Iowa game, but they just didn't play well.
1: Yeah, the version of Iowa now, it's like, man, that'd be just 3.5 hours of boredom.
0: Yeah, I don't know. I forget who the opponent was now already last week when McMurphy said Vegas Bowl, but I was like,
1: I just heard Vegas.
0: Yeah, Vegas and New Year's. Vegas and New Year's.
1: I was picturing this. The post game show live on the strip.
0: I'll do it somewhere over on, you know, like the casino that they go to and they, you know, where they're playing like war.
1: I know what you're talking about. As long as we have the word Vegas and wherever we're at, I'm okay with that. I mean, look, I can go hang out in Nashville.
0: I mean, I know most of you are saying, well, I'd actually like them to get into the college football playoff, sure. Which I certainly fully understand.
1: Well, that would be what we would want, right. But if we can't have that, yeah. I mean, we can go bunk at Haney's house in Nashville.
0: Now, am I right in saying that the championship game is in Vegas? Does that sound right to you? Or is the Super Bowl in Vegas?
1: It feels like the Super Bowl.
0: Okay.
1: That's what I feel like. All right. I don't feel like college football has totally sold their soul yet for that.
0: Oh, they will.
1: Oh, they will at some point. Absolutely. Everybody has.
0: Because they're...
1: Jay, do you remember when Vegas couldn't have a team because they had gamblers and no professional league wanted them because it was degenerates?
0: And that they only stopped, even the NFL only stopped a couple of years ago. I'm like I've said before, man, that, and again, if you're of a certain age and you remember Jimmy the Greek, like, you know, like, why was Jimmy the Greek on television?
1: Right.
0: He was to help you make your bets. He wasn't, Jimmy Snyder wasn't on television to just give his opinion on the football game.
1: No.
0: You know, that's what Irv Cross was there for, you know? Right. Jimmy the Greek was there because, you know.
1: His name was Jimmy the Greek.
0: And I don't even know how old I was when I kind of put that two and two together, like.
1: Yeah.
0: Oh, he didn't play.
1: No.
0: And, you know, and he's not Brett Musburger.
1: No, and he's not Phyllis George.
0: Or Jane Kennedy. Yeah.
1: Either way, can't lose.
0: Yeah, they made tuning into NFL Today.
1: Yeah, it kind of did, didn't it?
0: That's all right.
1: As a young lad.
0: That's all right.
1: Mm-hmm.
0: Yeah. Anyway, where were we?
1: I don't know. Jane Kennedy and Phyllis George.
0: And Shane Beamer moving in past Lou Holtz.
1: Yeah, that too. That too. Yeah. Well, a sidebar now. We've moved on from there.
0: That's right.
1: We've moved on.
0: AP poll is out. Texas is your new number one. How about that? And guess what, Terry Ford? Georgia got first place votes this week.
1: No way.
0: They did.
1: A
0: whole mess of them. Well, sort of.
1: Well, they scored like 500 points.
0: Actually, the funny thing is, I say a whole mess of them. In the coaches poll, they did. Here's the thing. In the AP poll, they only got three. And they're still a solid number two. Indiana got three. They're in fourth behind Notre Dame. Miami got four.
1: Mm-hmm.
0: Ohio State's in sixth. They didn't get any. And someone voted for LSU number one. No problem with that, per se. I'm just saying that one person voted for LSU. Ole Miss is eighth, A&M ninth, and Alabama moves up to number 10. Oklahoma and Michigan, the big droppers. Oklahoma dropping because of Michigan. Michigan back in. Yeah, Oklahoma fell 13 spots in the AP poll all the way down to 24. They didn't fall quite as far in the coaches poll, down 11 spots there. But Texas, Georgia, Notre Dame, Indiana, Miami, Ohio State, LSU, those top sevens are identical in both polls this week.
1: And obviously we'll get to it through the show in the week, but man, I give Texas props. They were dead in the water.
0: I thought they were going to actually, I was like, man, one big play to start the fourth quarter, and Texas is going to get curb stomped at home, and this is going to be ugly.
1: Mm-hmm. I'll tell you, two things happened. A, Arch Manning took what the Ohio State defense gave him, and B, somebody went, you know, that Jeremiah Smith cat's pretty good. Maybe we ought to, like, take him out of the game.
0: Yeah, and they did. Muschamp did a good job of that. And again, thank you, YouTube TV, for these that made. Of course, there was a good hour where I didn't have to worry about it.
1: Right.
0: And I could focus only on that one. And I watched the Braves kick the crap out of the Phillies, too, for a little bit.
1: There you go.
0: Yeah, so.
1: Not bad weekend for
0: people. It was a good Saturday night, mm-hmm. All things considered. Lots more to do. Terry opens the vault as our Reaction Monday continues.
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4: The Buffalo Bills beat the Houston Texans 36-31 yesterday with a late touchdown pass from Josh Allen to Joshua Palmer with 1:36 left. Allen threw for 20-29 for 334 yards, two touchdowns, and two rushing touchdowns on the day. The Bills host the Lions on Thursday Night Football in Week 2. The Texans welcome the Bengals to Houston. I'm Chris Black.
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0: All right, welcome back in. Final few minutes of our first hour. Plenty more to get to throughout the afternoon. Just ran over a little bit of the AP Top 25. Actually, I guess we just did the Top 10.
1: Yeah, something like that.
0: If you're wondering, South Carolina did receive votes again, right around 30th. So, you know, again, it's not. Don't think Carolina should be ranked yet.
1: Yeah, but you keep winning, you move on.
0: Yeah, that's the way it is. You get a win this weekend.
1: I get more
0: and
1: votes.
0: Then I think maybe you've got a ranked matchup, perhaps, against Alabama. I mean, Alabama's going to be ranked because I'm afraid Alabama is going to. They throttled Kentucky. I don't know if they'll do quite the same to Florida State, but the way SMU played against Florida State in Tallahassee and what I saw of Alabama doing to Kentucky, especially in the second half.
1: That second half, they really they got caught.
0: I would fear for Florida State.
1: If you're Florida State, you hope the first half Alabama against Kentucky shows up, not the second
0: and
1: half.
0: Kalen DeBoer had his presser today and in so many words said, look, this is 2026. And then he kind of paused and said, but there's a lot of guys on the team that were there last year.
1: Mm-hmm. Oh, I was going to say to you, I do believe if Alabama gets a chance to step on Florida State's throat accidentally, of course, over and over again, I think they will.
0: Yeah.
1: Just saying.
0: Yeah. Telling the corner, I don't know. Was stuck in reverse.
1: Couldn't stop it.
0: We didn't mean to keep backing up over him.
1: The wheels got stuck and things got ugly.
0: So anyway, and again, Carolina, Alabama at Bryant-Denny, 7 p.m. ish.
1: Mm-hmm.
0: Kickoff, 7 p.m.
1: So yep.
0: If you're heading over, there you go.
1: You driving over?
0: I've driven that so many times that that one's not the worst anymore. You know?
1: Mm-hmm.
0: I mean, it's another good 45 minutes once you get to Birmingham.
1: Is it really?
0: It's not that bad.
1: No, it's not too bad.
0: It's not that bad.
1: They're driving to the point to get to Birmingham, so worst part.
0: That's 300 and something miles. So then when you tack on the other, it's not terrible.
1: For people who don't like driving, anybody in this conversation?
0: Dude. I used to have to drive 8 miles to the station every day.
1: I can't believe you went through such hell.
0: Well, that's why we moved.
1: The whole station, you mean?
0: Yeah.
1: To be closer to your house?
0: Yeah. No, I didn't move. No, I was already living
1: there.
0: Yeah, no, I didn't.
1: To your house. That's what they did, right? They said, we're gonna move the facilities. Why? Because they're better facilities? No, they're closer to Jay Phillips.
0: A lot closer. Think about it. That's 75% shorter drive every day.
1: Man.
0: It's great.
1: You're good.
0: All right.
1: All right, here we go. Quick, some interesting stuff today.
0: Okay.
1: All right. Let's see here. Now, we'll start off in 2010, Reggie Bush announcing he's forfeiting his Heisman Trophy. Bush released a statement saying he would give back the award he won in 2005 when he was at Southern Cal because of all the things that went on with things that are now legal.
0: Yeah.
1: Matter of fact, Tiger Woods' stay in 2006, his 5-tournament win streak was finally snapped in the first round of World Match Play. You know who beat him?
0: No.
1: Shawn Michael.
0: Oh, okay.
1: Mm-hmm. Not the wrestler.
0: Right.
1: Yeah. Gotcha. This day, 2003, someone who just visited a high school in Tennessee, Jamal Lewis. For then NFL record 295 yards on 30 carries.
0: Wow.
1: In 2003.
0: Was he a Raven that year?
1: Huh?
0: Was he a Raven that year?
1: Yep.
0: Okay.
1: Yep. Baltimore beat Cleveland 33-13. Okay. Texas A&M freshman Greg Hill had the greatest debut by a freshman running back in college football history this day in 1991. Aggies ride LSU 45-7. Ready for this? 212 yards rushing. On 30 carries.
0: Wow.
1: That was a record at the time.
0: And that's against LSU. That's pretty good.
1: Mm-hmm. Another freshman, Marshall Faulk, rushes for an NCAA record 386 yards rushing and 7 touchdowns in his second collegiate game.
0: Yikes. He's from Louisiana. I still don't understand that.
1: How he got out of there?
0: Yeah.
1: I feel like he wasn't a wow, physically imposing kind of guy. And, you know, sometimes you're looking at all that physical high ceiling upside.
0: Yeah.
1: He was just really good. and plus, he could have, you know, the skills got better, you know.
0: Or maybe he just visited San Diego and said, I'm getting the heck out of Dodge.
1: Why would I want to go to LSU? No offense.
0: Yeah.
1: Anybody's been to San Diego would agree. And finally, Cal Ripken's streak of 8,243 consecutive innings played is finally broken. That's not hurting AKB, by the way.
0: Wow.
1: Streak.
0: He was good.
1: He's all right. And by the way, if I'm Marshall Faulk, can I go to San Diego State to visit? Guess where I'm going.
0: Yeah, probably so.
1: Yeah.
0: Hour 2 coming up.
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0: 4 o'clock on this Monday. Welcome back in. Second hour of the post-game show coming at you from downtown Columbia's Herndon Chevy Studios along with Terry Ford. I'm Jay Phillips. Appreciate you being with us. 803-404-6100 to be a part of the program on the phone lines or the brand new Anastapulo Law Firm text line. Either number gets you in. 803-404-6100. I don't want to branch too far away from what we've been talking about locally or even with today's football, but Terry had a piece about Marshall Faulk in the vault, and we were just in the break doing a little research because I asked. I guess I probably just forgotten these things over time. All the SEC schools that recruited Marshall Faulk, including home state LSU, wanted him to be a corner, and he didn't want to be a corner in college. He did both, obviously, in high school, as many great athletes do, play both sides. But he was convinced, as was his family, that he was going to be a great tailback. And if he had to go somewhere else to do it, then that's what he was going to do. And in so many words, he did, Terry, apparently choose San Diego State in part because it was in San Diego. Mm-hmm. And I just found this out, too. I'm reading an article here. It says Faulk credits his running backs coach, who I've just taken the name out for the purpose of this exercise. His running back coach at San Diego State for teaching him so much about football, because after each game, he would take his running back test. The coach would also give him the wide receiver test, the offensive line test, and the quarterback test to allow him to learn and test his knowledge of the offense from every perspective. Guess who that coach was? You're not gonna, but Sean Payton.
1: Wow. How about that? How about that?
0: So sometimes those things converge in life,
1: isn't it
0: right?
1: Weird but Sean, how that Sean Payton sometimes was a young Sean Payton
0: was his position coach, and was like, man, you kind of got a mind for this. You want to, and of course Marshall's now coaching, and Sean Payton's doing all right for himself.
1: Yeah, he's doing okay. And by the way, that LSU running back room,
0: yeah,
1: the leading rusher. This is funny. The leading rusher had less than 400 yards on the season.
0: And
1: in 1991.
0: Had it,
1: and Marshall went for 386 in one game.
0: Yeah. And I
1: nice
0: mean,
1: work.
0: You know, yeah, look, I, yeah, look.
1: Look, there's misses like this everywhere.
0: All the time. All the time.
1: But it's always great to make fun of the folks who miss.
0: Yeah, but sometimes there are just like giant glaring misses.
1: Right.
0: And here's a Hall of Famer, you know? I mean, this is just a different.
1: You know, it's one of these things, because again, everybody gets caught up in size, what's your stars, what high school did you play, what level, all these other things. I'm not saying they don't matter. But the really good recruiters will see that one of one, right? That, yeah, it might be 5'10", 185, but he's got something. And we're going to bring him in here and see if we can develop that something. And that's when the Marshall Faulks fall through the crack. I want you to be a corner. I want to play running back. Remember Robert Griffin III, again, great story about, you know, Did Texas want him? Sure, go be a corner. Same thing with Johnny Manziel. Hey, come be a Mac Brown. Hey, Johnny, want to play corner? No, I just want to kind of like drink a lot of beer and play quarterback. But thanks, coach.
0: Right.
1: I mean, you know, it just happens. But going back to Marshall Faulk, I mean, you see him as a freshman doing what he was doing at San Diego State. That's what like somebody walks up to Curly Holman, who was the head coach at LSU at the time, and go, so you want that kid to play corner? I think you're fired.
0: Which I think he was.
1: Hey, well, it didn't take long.
0: Yeah.
1: Old Curly. But, yeah, so
0: well, it's not
1: rabbit hole.
0: It's not quite the same, but, again, it's John Cooper telling Ryan Brewer, yeah, it was a walk-on, too.
1: Oh, no.
0: Not a walk-on.
1: You know what's really quick?
0: And I just beat your rear end in a bowl game.
1: You know the thing about something like that? You know, because Brewer's personality, especially at that, because Brian is, like, just intense, right?
0: Yeah.
1: Brewer finished, I guess the fact that you did so well in that game, you're probably not thinking this way, but he like basically talk about a diss.
0: Yeah.
1: I mean, yeah, I was walk-on too.
0: Yeah. No, it's the supreme kind. That's the thing. And this is after he just throttled
1: up,
0: you.
1: Yeah. Right. And that's just like, I'm surprised because Brewer's probably in such a good mood after such a good game. He wasn't thinking about jumping on Cooper and like, you know, popping him in the face.
0: I think he probably wanted to go all WWE on him and just
1: see, that's my
0: chose
1: thought.
0: Not to.
1: That's my thought. Because, I mean, again, I could see Brew doing it.
0: It takes a minute for the. Yeah, that's why they had the cool down period.
1: Yeah, exactly.
0: Right? This is on the field. That'd have been, you know.
1: I mean, I know.
0: Oh, what happened to Coach Cooper, Ryan?
1: Yeah.
0: But didn't he already score like two touchdowns and have all those? Yeah. Well, why did he do that?
1: Why is that guy sticking that dude's head through a goalpost?
0: I mean,
1: that's the wrong guy to say that to.
0: Stuffing him into the cannon in the pirate ship at Raymond James.
1: And then shooting him.
0: Yeah. Yeah. Anyway. All right, let's get to a few things around the country. We'll get back into some Gamecocks in just a little bit. Again, Texas with a big win. Oregon loses to Oklahoma State. You know, do you know how many points Oregon beat Oklahoma State by last year?
1: Wasn't it like 66-3 or something?
0: It was 69-3. They beat them by 66 points.
1: I mean, you know, it was so kooky. But here's my thing with Oregon. And you and I have had this conversation. When you lose both your coordinators, the head coaching gigs, and you're bringing two guys in to be coordinators.
0: And you promoted from within, which I
1: have no problem.
0: That's admirable.
1: But here's my thing all the time I say about coordinators. You can run the same system as the guy before you. Exactly the same system. But you know what you do different on Saturday? You call plays.
0: Yeah.
1: And I just think, maybe I'm the only guy that's going to die on this hill all the time, but I think play calling is so underrated when we talk about coordinators. And when you bring in two new guys who are calling the day on offensive and defensive sides of the ball, A, maybe it takes some time to get ramped up, or B, Jay, sometimes you just get the wrong dudes. And like you said, I look, I'm all for promoting from within. And you figure the continuity and all that. But, you know, South Carolina last year promoted from within with their offensive coordinator.
0: Right.
1: How's he doing this year?
0: Yeah.
1: You know what I'm saying? I'm just saying, it's not a slap. It's just the truth. It's just sometimes that promoted from within, even though it makes sense.
0: I guess the difference for Carolina, even, of course, is that this is a man who had been a head coach in the Southeastern Conference.
1: And been a head coach, been an OC.
0: SEC.
1: And remember, a guy.
0: NFL coordinator.
1: Well, NFL coordinator of a Super Bowl team.
0: Yep.
1: Was with Lenoris all the previous year. So you feel like, okay, that makes sense, right? It just didn't work. You're promoting from within guys who are going to run the same systems as the guys who left, and all that's great. But again, when everything's for real on game day, no two guys are the same, bro.
0: Yeah.
1: So how much of that's affecting Oregon? I don't know. I know this. If you look at the stats in that game, go past the score, Oklahoma State broke a belt out on them.
0: Yeah.
1: That game wasn't as close as the score. There was a pick six in there that Massmaker threw that gave Oregon 7 points. Mm-hmm. Oklahoma State far and away outgained them, just outplayed them. And then Oregon barely escaped Boise State the week before. Right. So, I don't know, man.
0: And by the way, I am now glad you got that Boise game because they ended up kind of cruising past Memphis. So, because that was the one I said I wanted.
1: You gotta be honest with
0: and then
1: me,
0: the
1: man.
0: One that I got that I didn't want, I was like, well, I'll take Alabama.
1: You were funny. You're texting me. Oh, my God. Yeah. Oh, my God. I'm
0: We did have a winner, by the way, in the wild card showdown. Congratulations to Frank. And Frank, Jeannie will be in touch with you this week to get yourself a gift card to Westco Brewing Bowl. But Frank went 3-2.
1: Good for Frank.
0: Frank had Ohio State. I mean, again, four of the five. Elijah had Texas. Ohio State lost the game, but the spread was 1.5.
1: Guess who covered?
0: Ohio State covered the spread. He also had the Giants covering against Dallas. He was alone on that one. Nice call.
1: Good call.
0: And he had the Tennessee Volunteers over Georgia Tech, and they ended up cruising.
1: Oh, they crushed them.
0: Yeah. And Tennessee ran for 300 yards.
1: Yeah.
0: That's,
1: we called that one. When so Colorado Frank, runs you over, what's yeah. Tennessee going to do?
0: So that? Frank was 3-2. He was the only person with a winning record. I was 2-3. Everybody else was 1-4.
1: Ouch.
0: So Frank gets the win. Your one win was Ohio State.
1: I got one more win than the week before. I'm feeling good.
0: You
1: now.
0: Did. You after 10 games, you roll. Are an impressive 1-9.
1: I'm on a roll.
0: Elijah and I are tied at an even more impressive 3-7.
1: Man, we're doing great.
0: So we are really proving it. Although I do know in the straight up picks contest at Gamecock Central this week, I went 9-2, but I don't know what that means overall.
1: You and I were near the bottom of that.
0: I saw that.
1: Yeah.
0: So I hope my 9-2 helps, unless everybody else was doing the same. I don't know. So, but here's hoping.
1: Yeah, I'm pulling for you.
0: Here's hoping.
1: Some of us have got to get there from here.
0: Yeah, I think, was Elijah winning?
1: He was doing really well.
0: Yeah.
1: He was on a heater this year so far.
0: So far.
1: Good for him.
0: So, anyway. So, way to go, Frank. And we'll do it all again coming up.
1: Congrats, Frank.
0: On Friday. But, yeah, Oregon, let's see. Oregon outgained by Oklahoma State 554-281, nearly double the offensive output.
1: Yep. And going back to the point of the coordinators, Oregon is going to be one of the best rosters in college football. There's pros everywhere. Supposedly. I mean, there's guys like last year were really aren't as good this year as they were last year.
0: Oregon committed 7 penalties for 66 yards to Oklahoma State's 2 penalties for 30 yards. Oklahoma State was, both of them were actually not great. Oregon was actually better on third down, 5 of 14 to 5 of 17. But in terms of first downs gained, Oklahoma State had 25 to Oregon's 12. And as you mentioned, there was a defensive score there that made it a little bit better.
1: 96-yard pick six. Yeah, made it a little bit. Oklahoma State was going in for another touchdown, right, and Oregon got a pick six.
0: And let's see, Oklahoma State turned it over twice to Oregon's once. And yet, again, Oklahoma State Cowboys, man, and Coach Eric Moore. Play this one real quick. This is good. 32 on our list, and then we'll move on to some other games here for you. But Coach Eric Morris moving up from North Texas to Stillwater after the big win.
2: To the end zone. Coach, a week ago you said you guys were embarrassed by the loss to Tulsa. You just put off one of the biggest upsets in the history of college football. How did your team respond the way they did?
3: They played fast. That was our one goal. Everybody counted them out. Told them how bad they were.
0: I mean, look, sometimes it takes getting kicked in the seat of the pants.
1: I mean, think about a team that got beat up by Tulsa.
0: Yeah, they did.
1: And coming back and doing this.
0: Which surprised me because I know what he's about. And I know it was the first game in a new system and the most transfers of any program in the country and blah, blah, blah, blah, blah, blah, blah. And Tulsa is Tulsa. It isn't like, it's not Tulsa High.
1: No.
0: You know, I mean, Tulsa has a reputation for being
1: a solid program.
0: They got, I mean, it's, they're in Tulsa. And so from that part of the country, you get players. You know, I mean, they're the second and third level guys from Texas and Oklahoma that come and play. But, I mean, they're, again, it's Tulsa. They don't, they're not.
1: But it was an eye-opener to see
0: they're
1: Oklahoma
0: not Charlotte.
1: State lose. No, they're not. Or good Charlotte. But anyway, yeah, it's just to see Tulsa put that whooping on them.
0: Yeah.
1: The way they did, and the game wasn't even really close. And then to see Oklahoma State do that to Oregon the next week was, well, that was like, wow.
0: I was a little surprised, but maybe not too much, but I was a little surprised not only that Michigan won the game, but really at how bad Oklahoma was.
1: Yeah, that surprised me. I mean, I'll be honest, I was surprised Michigan won the game.
0: I'll give credit to Michigan's defense, but Oklahoma was not good the other day.
1: I say this all the time, and look, Brent Venables went to the college football playoff last year with a phenomenal defense, right? But when you play football to protect your defense at the expense of your offense, this is what happens. Look, Ben Arbuckle ran a very wide open, very creative offense at Washington State that John Mateer was part of. Don't tell me Ben Arbuckle got a head injury and all of a sudden he can't coach and scheme offensive football.
0: Right.
1: Brent Venables does what a lot of defensive coordinators do. They protect their defense, especially when you're the DC.
0: Mm-hmm.
1: And I think it's at the expense of that offense.
0: I told you, I think a lot of times he coaches not to lose.
1: And that's what he's doing. Yeah. And I just think you gotta get out of your way.
0: Especially on the road.
1: Yeah, and you can't, because he's the flip side of it's Lincoln Riley who said, just put 11 guys on the field on defense, we'll score 50 points.
0: I mean, check me if I'm wrong. Bob Stoops came up through defensive minded people and then realized, all right, you know what we should do? Nick Saban.
1: That's the great example of it all, isn't it? The guy that wants to play 13-10 games, went 4 wides and started throwing the ball all over the field. And I'll never forget that social media post today where he said, I can't win football games today like I used to.
0: Right.
1: I got to open it up. And if Nick Saban can come to the dark side, hey, Brent Venables.
0: Yeah. I mean, Nick Saban went from scoring 13 points a night to scoring 13 points a quarter.
1: Yes.
0: And embraced it.
1: Oh, yeah.
0: Yeah. Absolutely.
1: He saw what was up.
0: So.
1: I think that's the problem at Oklahoma is Venables has got to get out of his own way.
0: Well, Mateer was bad. 17 of 33. They only ran for 100 yards.
1: Yeah, it wasn't good.
0: Yeah. Michigan. You know,
1: we'll give them their props. Yeah. I mean, they were good defensively in the Western Michigan game. It's just Oklahoma surprised me how bad they were.
0: Yeah. Get into some more Gamecock thoughts for you and some thoughts around the National Football League, too. Reaction Monday here on the Postgame Show.
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12: Ricari Swain set back to receive, who's got a 58-yarder on the night. Lowe's punt. This is very returnable. at the Townsend 45, 40. Little stutter step now at the 35, 30. Vicari at the 20. 10 going for the pylon.
13: He did it.
12: Touchdown, Carolina. 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
14: Yeah, I'd say it's a pretty good feeling. You know, we practice throughout the summer, the spring. And during the season, we practice, the returns. The guys looking good at practice, allowing me, like I said, to get into the end zone. But like I said, I'm just beyond blessed and thank God for, giving me the ability to go out there and just execute.
15: Vicari Swain is your new career punt return for touchdown leader at South Carolina. The senior from the Atlanta area getting it done on Saturday night, passing the great Dickie Harris, who had four. Ace Sanders was Vicari was tied with Ace, if you want to look at it that way, with three. Harris had four back in those days when T. Suggs was quarterback.
2: Question.
15: Yep.
2: They were talking about this earlier today.
15: Yeah.
2: Is Vicari past Ace? As the best modern day South Carolina punt returner?
15: Well, I mean,
2: in your opinion, I mean, he's got more touchdowns, but sometimes you can be really good.
15: I don't know. I think one of the things, I'd love to see Vicari himself surrounded with the same kind of players that Ace was. The one thing I will say that Vicari doesn't have going for him, Ace. How do I put this the right way? I'm not saying it was Ace alone, right? But everything about those teams back then when Ace was there, I mean, that was the peak of Carolina football, 10, 11, 12.
2: Mm-hmm.
15: And he was a difference maker. Like, in other words, things were getting better all over the place, but you mm-hmm. still got to have that guy mm-hmm. that the other teams fear. Again, Ace had three touchdowns. The touchdown against Georgia will just live in lore, if only because Ace dropped the ball and still scored the touchdown. Oh, that's the craziest thing about that punt return at Williams-Brice that night is that Ace, he's like, I guess I better score anyway. And he did. And of course, Carolina just kicked the crap out of Georgia that night. But, I don't know, Terry. That's always hard for me with guys that return punts, because if I put Vicari Swain in the same situations, is he every bit as capable as Ace? Like, I don't know. I think Ace gets the benefit of being on great teams.
2: Mm-hmm.
15: And Vicari hasn't. I mean, Vicari had two touchdowns last year, or three touchdowns last year. On a team that won four games.
2: Right.
15: Ace, mm-hmm. in the 3 years that Ace was at South Carolina, Ace, let's see, they won 32 games. They won 32 games.
2: A little bit better. Just say it.
15: Or mm-hmm. 31 games? Yeah, 31 games. But anyway, nitpicking. Right. So, I don't know, man. That's a fun debate. I'll let people in special teams. We'll ask Ryan tomorrow. We'll ask Bruce.
2: He was a returner.
15: We'll ask Bruce. Bruce.
2: Yep, he was a returner.
15: Because you know who was a really good punt returner, man? Dead serious? Ryan Brewer.
2: Oh, I can believe it.
15: I mean, and again, as Ryan said, I'm not just saying that because, Ryan comes in. I mean, Ryan, as we know, took it so seriously. I mean, mm-hmm. he wanted to be great at it and worked hard at it and mm-hmm. became very good at it. And didn't mind hitting you in the process, and that was another part of it too, that I think sometimes coverage guys are like, I don't want that guy to come hitting me.
2: I'll be honest with you, man. I remember when I was a young lad, I got stuck doing that a couple years of, young guy football, and I'm never afraid. Seriously, you're there and you're waiting for a punt and it sounds like a bunch of Clydesdales are coming down the field. You can hear it. Right. And I'm back there going, I'm going to get killed. I weigh 116 pounds. And you got to have a certain mentality, I think, to return like punts. Kickoffs are easy, man. You stand back there. Nobody's going to get you. You can get it and get some momentum going. You know what I mean?
15: Yeah.
2: But punts are different.
15: But I'm sitting here looking at some of the guys that were the punt return leaders in my lifetime that I remember well. Ira Hillary. Again, I'm going to throw one at you. You ready for this one?
2: Mm-hmm.
15: Sterling Sharp.
2: Mm-hmm. I've heard of that guy.
15: Robert Brooks.
2: Mm-hmm. Robert Brooks was a really good return man.
15: Boo played on a bad team, but Boo Williams was good at it in 98. Again, they were a bad team. Ryan was Carolina's punt return leader all 4 years he was here.
2: Mm-hmm.
15: Noah Whiteside was good at it. The late, great Kenny McKinley was good. Captain Munnerlin, Stephon Gilmore 2 years in a row, then Ace, then Pharaoh.
2: Mm-hmm.
15: I mean, you know, and now Vaccari is doing it. That's a lot of good football players, man.
2: And you think about that for a minute. With all those guys returning kicks, Vaccari's returned 5 in 2 years.
15: Yeah.
2: By the way, broke a punter's arm last night, Saturday night.
15: Yeah. And by the way, that kid had surgery.
2: Yep.
15: He's going to be okay.
2: He posted on social media.
15: Yeah.
2: Thanking both medical staffs for quickly coming over. Yeah. Tyler goes, hey, did you see the photo of it on social media? I said, I really don't want to see that, Tyler. Thanks. Yeah. That arm went in a bunch of different directions. I didn't want to see that.
15: But the kid's going to be okay. Yeah. And so that's
2: positive. Good.
15: Yeah.
2: That's good.
15: But touchdowns alone, again, you know, you better put Dickie Harris in there for having mm-hmm. 4 touchdowns. So mm-hmm. even in a different era of football. But, I mean, we just ran through a lot of pretty good names,
2: good
15: including a bunch of dudes that played in the National Football League.
2: Absolutely.
15: So, mm-hmm. But good for Vaccari.
2: Yeah, it was.
15: Go get some more, man. Just here's the thing. Here's my push to Vaccari Swain now. And I'm dead serious because he's a senior. So this is it. Hey, listen, go set the bar so high, mm-hmm. nobody can ever break it.
2: Absolutely. Absolutely.
15: Get like 12.
2: At least. He might not get 12 chances the rest of the year after Saturday.
15: Just whatever you want to do.
2: It's funny. He's gotten 4 of those 5. Again, 2 against South Carolina State.
15: Yeah.
2: What is it about these FCS schools just want to punt the ball to Vaccari Swain?
15: Well, you know, look, and it could well be that it's just the level of football. I don't know. I mean, there's a lot of things about it. I mean, it was rainy last year, too.
2: Vaccari talked about, where's the cut? I want to play this really quick. Do I have time? I want to play this really quick. He's talking about what he saw on film. I got to find this right here. This is very interesting about Towson on film.
14: We talked about all week, like, the punter was to outkick his coverage. So they outkicked his coverage. I had no choice but to go to the crib. Yeah.
2: I mean, you outkick your coverage of this guy?
15: Right.
2: I mean, that gives him a chance to catch it, see what's going on, get momentum. So, again, film study.
15: Yeah.
2: They saw that the Towson punter was outkicking his coverage, and that was going to give you some space to do your thing.
15: Well, I think film study, again, moving forward, will be very interesting for Carolina's opponents and their special teams coaches and players because, like I say, number one, you know, you're going to want to have that thing down there in enough time. You know, how you blend your
2: hang time's your
15: hang
2: friend.
15: Time, yeah,
2: hang time's your friend.
15: And I
2: would directionally punt him to the sidelines if I'm not going to punt the ball out of bounds.
15: Yeah,
2: I'm going to punt him to the sidelines and get some hang time.
15: I want some hang time. Or again, if I want to do these kind of rugby style kicks that mm-hmm. a lot of teams are doing these mm-hmm. days and have that thing bouncing all over the place, then my gunners better be down there real mm-hmm. fast because Vaccari is not mm-hmm. afraid
2: to pick it up
15: and go. And again, if you can position him accordingly to you know, like take mm-hmm. advantage of that,
2: mm-hmm.
15: then that could work to your benefit. But if you can't, you know, because he can also run like the wind,
2: mm-hmm.
15: It'll be interesting to see. And here's the thing.
2: He also blocked the PAT.
15: Yeah. But it'll, you know, look, here's the thing, though. Carolina defense, just give Vaccari a lot of chances to return punts, and eventually mm-hmm. the law of averages will work in your favor.
2: Uh-huh. Yeah, buddy.
15: All right, we'll come back with a little bit around the National Football League. It's time to overreact. I have my overreaction Super Bowl pick, and y'all are going to love it.
2: Nice. And I finally figured out who I'm going to take from the AFC.
15: Okay.
2: I picked it out of a hat.
15: Am I wearing their shirt?
2: Are you wearing a Titan shirt?
15: No. Had to check.
2: Did you have to look?
15: Yeah, no, my team plays later tonight. All right, you're listening to the Post Game Show.
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10: Just a couple accidents to get it going here on your Monday afternoon. Broad River Road at Nunnemaker Drive, I-26 westbound between I-126, that's 108A, and St. Andrews Road at exit 106, and St. Andrews Road at Lake Murray Boulevard. Bus malfunction junction backing up like always, and we have our construction spots, I-26 between Bush River Road and Old Sandy Run, I-20 between Sunset and Bush River, and Broad River Road between I-26 and Dutch Fork. 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

0: in. Postgame show rolling on. 803-404-6100 to be a part of the program. Get back into some Gamecock thoughts for you. Plenty more coming up in not only the headlines, but certainly in our Gamecock notebook around 5:15 today. And Governor Landry is speaking again.
1: Oh, thank God.
0: It's not about court cases this time, though. I think he's trying to prevent some.
1: Oh, really?
0: I'll get into that as part of the drive around the SEC a little bit later on. Overreaction to the national football. I was actually impressed, maybe is the word this morning, and watching the various talking heads for a little bit. I think everybody's finally gotten the message. I don't know if last year did something to the people that follow the NFL and years before that. But there was not as much outlandish week one overreaction. And I don't know if maybe like it's sunk in. Now they play 17 games, so we can't get overreaction Monday like we used to. I don't know. But it didn't feel as bad.
1: No.
0: Now, it could also be that because the Rams lost a few days ago as opposed to yesterday, and there's your Super Bowl favorite, that the overreacting.
1: We got plenty of.

0: got out of the way, you know? Because remember, one of the biggest overreactions of the whole year was how many people before that game kicked off, Rams Niners in Australia, said, oh, yeah, the Rams might do what the Dolphins
1: did. Right.
0: Yeah, they're going to be like, finally, like, you know, and I'm like, that's pretty hard to do. And then, of course, you just go right out and do it. Anyway, so not as many. I will say this before I get into my you said it was crazy. It's not. This is completely legitimate Super Bowl pick here.
1: Go for it.
0: Well, I'm not going to give it to you. Yeah, I will in just a minute. Right. But I will say this. If you are like my dear beloved Aunt Judy, a fan of the Carolina Panthers, industry term.
1: Yeah.
0: Now, the good news, Panther fans, good news. You scored 37 points at home yesterday against an NFL defense in a regular season game. Mm-hmm. That's the good news.
1: Yeah, it is.
0: For those of you who might not have paid attention because you're more of a college football fan, the bad news for the Charlotte/Carolina Panthers is that the Chicago Bears scored 59 points. They just kept scoring. Mm-hmm. I had red zone on, right? And at 52-37, I forget something that Scott Hansen said, something like, well, we'll see if that's going to be it for Ben Johnson and the Bears there. I forget. He said something. I was kind of half listening, right? And then I was doing something around the house for a minute, and I come back around to red zone. And I'm like, oh, my God, they scored again? I was like, you take it easy.
1: You know what it was? Jay Cutler threw a touchdown pass.
0: Vince Young. But Bears, 14 in the first, 17 in the second, 14 in the third, 14 in the fourth.
1: It was crazy.
0: Carolina Panthers, again, overreaction, have a terrible defense.
1: Nah, by the way, can't tell you something that you will not find shocking. In each quarter of that game, the Bears scored more points in that quarter than the Browns scored in four quarters.
0: Yeah. Well, the Cleveland isn't. That, again, man, I don't know if Truck Stop Jimmy can find somebody to buy the team, but I'm going to tell you, Cleveland fans.
1: I feel bad for you.
0: I do, because
1: you got no hope.
0: Your problem is that you have someone running that team that doesn't know what the hell he's doing.
1: Nope.
0: At all.
1: And by the way, he brought his ability to wreck a team to Milwaukee when he bought the Bucks.
0: Yeah.
1: So nice job, Jimmy. Nice job, Jimmy.
0: Yeah, he doesn't know what he's doing.
1: No, hell.
0: But, you know, Bengals, good game. The Saints-Lions thing, I've watched that play a whole mess of times. And it's funny because in England yesterday, it's like they mirror each other. There were massive video controversy in England yesterday, too.
1: Yeah.
0: And there's one in America on scoring plays. And so both countries are just like going, you know, bleep crazy over it, right? Mm-hmm. Whether you're a fan of the teams or not. It's like, well, like this morning I told you, I was watching Dan Patrick. Tony Reale was guest hosting. He's like, well, of course he was trying to throw the ball forward. Who doesn't?
1: Right.
0: Like, I mean, so what kind of ruling was it? And if you hadn't seen it, it looked like a standard strip sack, scoop, and score.
1: Yep.
0: And I'm still not really sure how they've managed to take a touchdown off the board for the Saints. The game ultimately went to overtime. I will give full credit to the New Orleans Saints coming back the way they did, but for going for it to win the football game.
1: I agree with what Kellen Moore did.
0: Yeah, you may go try to win the game, man.
1: They're the better team. You got a chance to win the game, steal a game, by the way.
0: Yeah, because it was in Detroit.
1: And it was in Detroit. And if you could have converted the two-pointer and walked out of there with a come-from-behind win when you were down,
0: cool.
1: And you got what feels like screwed over out of a touchdown.
0: Yeah, and I still think he can find a way, Kellen Moore, to maybe motivate the Saints to go, guys, we did all right there. Yeah. And they took one from you. And I think they did.
1: I agree.
0: I think they did.
1: I feel like that was.
0: I know there's a rule. Again, sometimes the NFL seems to write rules just for the purpose of having somebody stay busy in New York.
1: I don't know, man. I
0: and then put it in front of a committee.
1: Or let's make everything as complicated as possible.
0: Yeah, like a catch.
1: I don't know what a catch is.
0: Yeah.
1: I've lost the
0: and
1: ability
0: now,
1: to know
0: what I don't
1: catch
0: know
1: is.
0: What a strip sack is because, okay, well, his arm, was it? I mean, okay. Okay.
1: I always thought it was simple. Is your arm going forward with the ball?
0: You know, and they're like, the intention was to throw a forward pass. Well,
1: everybody's intention to throw a forward.
0: I mean, yeah, and you can clearly tell when it's not, which is incredibly rare in the modern football world when you actually are throwing backwards on purpose.
1: Right.
0: And at that point, the whole body positioning and everything is...
1: Everything turns.
0: Then you can video replay it and say, well, see, that was a lateral. That was a backwards pass on purpose. That was a trick play or some such.
1: Yeah,
0: usually, this was not that.
1: If your arm's not going forward with the ball in it, then it's not a pass. Well, it used to be that way.
0: It used to be. And now good luck when the next one happens.
1: Yeah.
0: That's my thing. That's my thing. Cowboys. My wife was not happy.
1: I was going to say, how'd that go last night?
0: She was fine. I mean, she knows it's week one, and she didn't care that much yet. She'll start to care later. She did. There was no bad language last night. Texans Bills again. I had red zone on.
1: That was a good one.
0: For a minute, I thought the Dolphins were going to play well, and then they didn't. The Raiders did. Packers blew it. Eagles again. Solid win there.
1: Yeah.
0: You ready for this?
1: Go for it.
0: My overreaction.
1: Go for
0: week
1: it.
0: One. I
1: do it.
0: My Super Bowl pick.
1: Mm-hmm.
0: This is going to happen now because of after yesterday.
1: Okay.
0: Cardinals Jets.
1: Hey, how about those Cardinals?
0: If they both go win on the road by double digits, I'm changing everything about the NFL. Is now there the Jets and the Cardinals?
1: I can see it.
0: In the least viewed Super Bowl
1: in
0: history.
1: 10 people watch it.
0: At least they'd have the New York market, right?
1: Yeah, they would.
0: And then
1: the Phoenix market.
0: Yeah, and the two big cities. Of course, there's nothing but big cities. And of course, well, except for Green Bay, which has a national fan base, so it doesn't matter. Yeah. No, I kid. They were impressive.
1: Look, the Jets, again, you win by two scores. The Titans aren't very good, but still, you go into Tennessee, win by two scores. The Cardinals surprised me. That game was... The Chargers are shouldn't say at home because they really don't have a
0: home
1: field advantage.
0: They never play a home game,
1: But the Chargers to get whooped the way they did by the Cardinals.
0: That was
1: just surprising.
0: Yeah, again, I had it on red zone, but that was thorough. That's the word I'll use. I mean, the Cardinals were actually very good. Brissett was very good. I love what they're doing in their run game. Their defense was solid.
1: I like that offense.
0: Yeah.
1: I mean, I tell you what.
0: Now, again, they play in a hard division, and we're overreacting. I get it.
1: Sure. I thought you were going to go Giants in the Super Bowl after that win over the Cowboys.
0: Nah, the Jets, man. Giants won at home.
1: Yeah.
0: It's easy to win at home.
1: That's right. It's the Cowboys.
0: Yeah. The Cardinals and Jets went on the road and won. They both won by two scores. I mean,
1: I was very impressed with the Cardinals. I was very...
0: I picked Broncos Rams in the Super Bowl, but I'm revising that now.
1: I'll be honest with you.
0: Denver wins tonight, then they're going undefeated.
1: Then they're going to the Super Bowl and going undefeated.
0: Yeah.
1: I decided finally to put your Broncos in because I trust them more than anybody else.
0: Okay.
1: And the AFC, I look around and I see no trust. But I will leave you with this stat that's got to get better with our guy Bo Nix. 10 to 19 yards down the field, 49% of his throws are complete. That's got to get better. Six interceptions, only four TDs, and seven turnover-worthy plays. If he can solve that problem, and can Sean Payton, I'm believing in Sean Payton and Bo Nix to get better, because everything else about the Broncos is a Super Bowl team.
0: Yeah. I don't know if this is going to matter tonight, but they actually had the NFL show on ESPN right now, and it looks like there are about 40-mile-an-hour winds. In Kansas City.
1: Fantastic.
0: So that could...
1: You think that might...
0: I mean, seriously, they got this set up there. They just blow it all over the place, man. So I don't know what the hell's going on in Kansas City right now. Jay or Nay is next.
2: Wow, what a play. 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
2: 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The Chicago Bears lit up the Carolina Panthers for 59 points yesterday, the third most in franchise history. Chicago also gave up 37 points to Bryce Young and the Panthers. The Bears became the first team to score 50 points and give up 30 points in a season opener in NFL history. I'm Adam Abdallah.
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0: Welcome back in. Post-game show rolling on. Coming up top of the hour, we'll have our headlines of the day. Big goings-on down in Tallahassee. We'll get you that. A few more notes around the Braves, who continue playing good baseball, but continue playing good baseball teams as well. Last week, man, you had seven against the Phils. You had three against the Rays. Now you go to Chicago for three, where the Cubs are in a playoff chase. Should be okay, but I think it settles down next week a little bit for Atlanta.
1: A little bit.
0: Only a little bit.
1: Just a bit.
0: But a nice weekend, so we'll get into that. And if you haven't heard yet, we'll get you the AP Top 25. Also want to remind you that tomorrow morning at 7:30-ish.
1: Yep, 7:30-ish.
0: Not one, but two people are going to win $100.
1: Well, two touchdowns.
0: So that means two
1: Pot
0: winners.
1: $200.
0: Yeah, so congratulations to two of you.
1: Yep.
0: Lawyer Lisa, special teams contest. 107.5thegame.com.

0: Quick question before we get to Jared. I'm giving you a little outside the box Jay or Nay here in a second.
1: All right.
0: Your level of concern going into the Mississippi State game after seeing the first two South Carolina games is what? Could be heavy.
1: So, like one, I think Carolina's going to cruise, and 10, I think State's going to cruise.
0: Yeah.
1: Mm-hmm. 4?
0: Yeah, that's fair.
1: I still think South Carolina should win this game, and based on what I've seen, the difference is, I guess my concern might rise a little bit higher because Mississippi State scored 38 points on the road at a Big Ten team. That's a good Big Ten team. I want people to understand that. That you said it too. A good Big Ten. There's good, better, best.
0: They're good.
1: And then there's bad and there's awful.
0: They aren't part of that dirty, smelly underbelly of the Big Ten.
1: Yeah. They want to play like Iowa plays. They're not as good as Iowa.
0: Right. Yeah. That's fair. I feel like the concern from my side comes more of watching Mississippi State than it is what South Carolina did.
1: Yeah, that's what I'm saying. That's what I'm saying. I paid a decent amount of attention to that game the other day, and
0: exactly.
1: And not only that, but again, Minnesota averaged less than a yard per carry running the football. Which reminded me of South Carolina last season.
0: If Mississippi State's defense.
1: Now, again, Minnesota was forced into throwing the ball more than they would have wanted to. So that did skew the numbers.
0: South Carolina on paper has more offensive talent than Minnesota.
1: Yes.
0: Let's be fair.
1: Yes.
0: So we'll see. But yeah, I just wanted to get you a little read on that real quick. All right, Jay or Nay.
1: Yeah.
0: The Emmy Awards are tonight, sir.
1: Oh, goodness.
0: Have you heard of these TV shows?
1: Okay.
0: The Diplomat.
1: Heard of it. Yeah, Jay. Heard of it. Never
0: Paradise.
1: Watched it.
0: Paradise.
1: No. Nay.
0: Slow Horses. Excellent show.
1: I heard of it. Haven't watched it. What's, is that on HBO?
0: Yeah, that's Gary Oldman. Yeah. No, it's Apple TV.
1: Apple TV. Okay.
0: Your Friends and Neighbors.
1: I do. I want to watch that. I've heard of that. Yeah, Jay. I've heard of that. I should want to watch that. But again, I don't have enough time in my life to.
0: Pluribus.
1: Nay.
0: The Gilded Age.
1: Is that like Downton Abbey or something just different?
0: You've heard of Euphoria.
1: I have heard of Euphoria. Yeah.
0: The Testaments.
1: Nay.
0: You've heard of The Pit.
1: Oh, yeah. I've seen some. I've seen the first two episodes of The Pit. Yeah. It's a little graphic. A little graphic.
0: Widow's Bay.
1: Nay.
0: Hacks.
1: Yeah, that's with Jean Smart.
0: Yes.
1: Yeah, she's great.
0: I watched a little bit of that first season.
1: Yeah, she's Jean Smart's awesome.
0: Yeah, and by the way, The Pit's a little intense.
1: Yeah.
0: A little intense.
1: I mean, people, if you only know Jean Smart from, like, her role on Designing Women, you'd be like, that lady? But she's great.
0: She's good.
1: Yeah, she's great.
0: So we just basically found out that neither one of us know a damn thing about TV today.
1: You didn't ask me, like, about the Braves on television. Paul Burke can win an Emmy. Headlines coming up.
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0: Broad River Road at Nunnemaker Drive. They're still cleaning that one up. Same with I-26 westbound between exits 108A and 106. 77 northbound. This is a new one. 77 northbound at Forest Drive, exit 12. And still getting taken care of. St. Andrews Road at Lake Murray Boulevard. 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
13: 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Wide open. 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
2: It is 5 o'clock news time on this Monday. It's also the final hour of the postgame show alongside Terry Ford. I'm Jay Phillips. Appreciate you being with us. South Carolina coming off a 45-9 win over the Towson Tigers on Saturday night. South Carolina runs its record to 2-0 on the young season. Mississippi State will be in town Saturday afternoon for the conference opener for both schools. State went up to Minneapolis and beat, again, a good Minnesota team out of the Big Ten, 38-13. So a nice road win for Jeff Lebby and his Bulldogs. South Carolina opened -7.5 on Saturday. That line is down to 3.5. And for what it's worth, the over-under opened at 54.5. That is up today to 58.5. And if it's worth anything to you, the computers give South Carolina a 64.5% chance to win Saturday's game.
3: Take the over. Sorry.
2: I would take the over as well, and we'll certainly begin to break the game down more and more throughout the week. But for a 36-point win against an FCS team where rain was involved, I don't know that everybody came out of that one feeling great about South Carolina played. Cut 29, please, Terry Ford. Here's Shane Beamer kind of describing the differences in the halves of play.
4: You know, proud of our team and how they responded in the second half. Certainly the first half in all three phases wasn't to our standard. The way we started the game on offense was really disappointing. To have a penalty on the first play of the game, to have a fumble on that drive, to have a drop on that drive, to have another penalty on that drive, that's not us. And then really in the first half, just wasn't pleased really in all three phases with how we executed and coached. It's on all of us. But really, really proud of the response of the team after halftime and after the weather delay, because I've seen a lot of teams that they're, you know, not playing great or whatever, score's not what you think it's going to be at halftime, and then go out and screw around in the second half and make it closer than it needs to be. We didn't do that. We went out to start the second half. We got a 3-and-out. Then the offense went right down the field and scored. And then after the delay, we didn't know how long it was going to be. We were able to get right back out there after whatever it was, a little over an hour. And then for us to come right out and play like we did after that, we finished the right way. So we need to make sure we put four quarters together here going forward. But proud of the leadership these guys showed.
2: Yeah, it was weird. Again, you came out at halftime and maybe didn't necessarily expect that was going to be such a long delay. But I really did think that the opening of the third quarter was, you know, clearly, and I kind of joked about this, that Shane was going to holler at him.
3: Oh, yeah.
2: You know, and they deserved it.
3: The sidelines.
2: Yeah, they deserved it. They deserved it. And whatever he may have said, I think it did kick him into gear a little bit. You did get the quick 3-and-out. Lenoris had that long touchdown run. And then the skies opened up, and then the lightning came, and away we went for over an hour.
3: It was like, you know, again, just stuff like, you know, with Nick Harbor. I mean, you drop the one touchdown pass, and then they run something for you on fourth down, and you drop that one too. And then, you know, he had drops. He had a rough go. But you know what Shane says? Nick, get out of your head and let's go. Man, just go next week. That's all you can do. You had a good first week. You had a bad second week. Now let's just go get it from here.
2: We'll have a lot more from Shane and a couple of the players coming up in the Gamecock Notebook. But again, Carolina wins it 45-9. Also, one other news note, looking ahead to the Alabama game in Tuscaloosa. ESPN telling us that game will now be at 7 o'clock. 7 o'clock Eastern time. So if you're traveling, it'll be 6 o'clock over that way. But
3: which way?
2: That way.
3: That way? That way?
2: I had to make sure where I was for a second. That way. About 300 and something miles that way.
3: That way? Okay. Take your word for it.
2: Yeah. It's nice over there.
3: Over there? Which way?
2: They got nice people.
3: You sure?
2: I will say. You know what, man? It's crazy. In my opinion, and I've been around this a long time, and people may have different opinions. That's fine if you do. And we'll take Vanderbilt's people out of the equation because they're just, you know, they're good old just Vanderbilt people. They're like, yeah, you need a lawyer, you need a doctor, good, come see us. But I have been so impressed with how nice the Alabama people and the Auburn people are, and they hate each other.
3: Well, see, they love everybody.
5: They do, man. They're both. I think they have been, in my estimation, for my time. Mm-hmm. And again, mm-hmm. Carolina joined the conference when I was in college.
3: Mm-hmm.
5: I personally believe mm-hmm. that the two nicest fan bases I've interacted with on a regular basis mm-hmm. have been Alabama fans and Auburn fans. And again, I find that mildly ironic because, like I said, they hate each other.
3: And the
5: A&M people are also pretty nice.
3: Yeah, but I'll be honest with you, hate is even a weak word to how they feel about it.
5: They don't like it. It's weird, it's man. It's weird. Craziness. It's like they save all of that part of human emotion for each other.
3: And then they like everybody else. They're okay.
5: Like, I still remember the first time I ever went to Auburn.
3: Mm-hmm.
5: And, you know, we were like in our mid-20s. We were out of college.
3: Mm-hmm.
5: And the lady next to us, I mean, we kind of parked with a buddy who was an Auburn fan. Mm-hmm. But she knew we were young. And this lady mm-hmm. was probably, you know, in her 50s or 60s at the time. She wanted to, like, feed us her whole tailgate.
3: Oh, yeah.
5: And then, like, the Alabama people, they're like, y'all need, come on, you want something to eat? Come on. And I was like, man, these people, I was like, how do you, and I wanted to ask them all, like, how do y'all hate each other so much and you're so nice?
3: Well, that's what it is. So, yeah, you got it. They take all the hate and box it for each other. Yeah.
5: But anyway, so if you're going to Bryant-Denny in Tuscaloosa on next weekend, 7 o'clock Eastern time, 6 o'clock Central kickoff for Carolina and Alabama. In the meantime, we get into some other news in our integrated media headlines of the day. Big news this morning out of Tallahassee. Mike Alford, longtime FSU athletics director, fired today by the school. They have an associate who will take over until they name a permanent successor. Said their president, Dr. Richard McCullough, quote, Michael has served the university and our student athletes with dedication, and we thank him for his contributions to our athletics program. As we begin this transition, our focus remains on the success of our teams and continuing to provide every competitive advantage we can to our student athletes.
3: So basically they're saying, dude, you spent our money like crap.
5: Basically, yeah. And in so many words, too, I won't get into it to more quotes, but their board of trustees chair was a little more pointed, Terry. And he basically said that the school is restructuring now in ways that they must in order to compete moving forward. But he basically said the way Mike Alford is running our athletics department is not setting us up for future success.
3: Can I ask you a question real quick? How much does Michael Alford run the or used to without any interference?
5: That's a great question, and I've learned some things about that, not only through the ACC Clemson FSU lawsuit, but a few other things. Their booster organization is very powerful.
3: Yeah, I mean, remember when everything was happening? Remember the people talking?
5: Yeah.
3: Who are the people talking?
5: Yeah. Well, yeah. They're Seminole Club, whatever they call it. But it's very powerful. Now, that's not to say that the athletics director, whomever he or she may be down there, is nothing but a figurehead. And from what I understand, Alford actually has had more direct responsibility on his shoulders than some of his predecessors. But nevertheless,
3: I would love to know if you got to talk to him, you know, a few beers, so he'll, you know, loosen up and talk. Yeah. Just, okay, so tell us about the things you wanted to do that you couldn't do, or the things you really didn't want to do that you had to do.
5: Well, it's fair. And listen, they spent like $250 million refurbishing Doak Campbell. But while he was there, he helped grow athletic revenue. Now, this is not all just his fundraising, mm-hmm. but athletic revenue grew at Florida State 31.5%.
3: Mm-hmm. Yeah.
5: So your number one job in today's world is show me the money.
3: And he's
5: bringing the money in.
3: And look.
5: But again, to your point, how you spending it, mm-hmm. what you spending it on.
3: Didn't we hear this? So much money was going into the stadium that they were even having issues about having the money to go hit the NIL.
5: Right. And that, I think, is the next big thing. And maybe they don't believe that he is the guy mm-hmm. to do that. I also think that this, look. Speaking of Alabama football, FSU is going to be at Bryant-Denny this weekend. And in my personal opinion, I could be wrong. Well, that's why you play football games. I think Alabama is going to kick the crap out of Florida State this weekend.
3: I do too.
5: And I think Florida State's going to quickly realize, oh, crap, we got beat at home by SMU. And SMU did everything they could to give us the game, and we still lost. Now we're going to go up against Alabama, and we want to measure ourselves against the very best in the country. And Alabama may not be the Bama of yesteryear, but they're still loaded with talent, and they just kicked the crap out of Kentucky. We're in real trouble here. Yeah. So Norvell could be in a situation where he's gone, and then this new guy does everything.
3: Well, here's the thing about Norvell, too. Look, everyone applauded a lot. Well, I shouldn't say most people applauded that hire because what Norvell did in Memphis.
5: Yeah.
3: He took, you know, he took Justin.
5: Man, he was a hair's breadth away from being Alabama's coach. Yeah.
3: And so Norvell, that hire made sense. But the money you don't have, look, no offense to Ashton Daniels, but there's a reason why he's played at 44 schools.
5: Right.
3: And you watch that SMU game, you watch Jennings quarterback and you watch Daniels quarterback. It wasn't even close. And you're Florida State. And going to your point, you said after that game for 2 days, again, you're Florida State.
5: Yeah, if you're going to be...
3: And the SMU quarterback is a lot better than your quarterback. Yeah. That's money you could spend, right?
5: Yeah, and my point was after last Monday's game, a week ago, I said, look, no, I'm not trying to diss anything that SMU is doing because I love what Rhett Lashley and the Mustangs have become. It's a great story, and I'm all for it. That said, if you are Florida State and you want to be Florida State of, again, I'll use the term, yesteryear, or even just a couple of years ago when you went 13-0 and won the ACC.
3: You know, you think
5: about to beat Southern Methodist in your building. You have to win that game at home.
3: That quarterback at SMU should be your quarterback.
5: Yeah.
3: You should be able to spend the money to have a guy of that level.
5: Yeah.
3: Even though he likes to give the ball to the other team every now and then, he's still got tons of talent.
5: So Mike Alford out as a FSU athletics director, and there's a general belief that the next AD will have a huge say in whether or not Mike Norvell stays or goes, and chances are pretty good that he's going to go.
3: I don't think he'll make it out of the season.
5: They owe him $51 million if he leaves.
3: I don't think they care.
5: This season.
3: I don't think they're going to care. They want to move on. And the new guy, like you said, will hire the next guy.
5: Yeah. Let's see real quick here. AP top 25 is out. Texas is your runaway new number one team in the country. 56 first place votes. Georgia finally got first place votes. They've been number two the whole season. But this week, they actually got three first place votes. Notre Dame is third. They got one. Indiana's fourth. They also got three. Miami is fifth. They got four. Ohio State, who fell in Austin by a point, drops to six. No first-place votes. LSU got one final first-place vote. Ole Miss is eighth. A&M 9. Alabama 10. Your second 10 starts with BYU. Nice win for them over Arizona. That was a good game.
3: That was.
5: Southern California 3-0 on the young season. They are 12th. Texas Tech 13. Penn State 14. Tennessee romped Georgia Tech in Atlanta on Saturday night. They are 15th. SMU 16. Utah 17. They crushed Arkansas. Ooh, Arkansas, y'all could be in trouble.
3: That was not... pretty far.
5: Might not have been as close as the score indicated.
3: No, it was not.
5: Iowa 18, Michigan back in the poll after their win over Oklahoma. They're 19th, and Missouri is number 20. More on that, by the way. And I told you that thing was getting ugly. It got worse.
3: That was bad.
5: It got worse.
3: Yeah.
5: I told you, man. I told you on Friday when I was doing research for this. Mm-hmm. I was like, I wasn't kidding. But I didn't want to talk about some of the subject matter because, just, you know, we're a sports show.
3: It got real bad.
5: It's ugly.
3: Real bad.
5: It's ugly. They don't.
3: You know what? Stunningly bad.
5: Yeah. I told you,
3: man. And it was signed off on by
5: the school.
3: The AD.
5: Yeah.
3: And the athletic department. I was.
5: As of like 11 o'clock this morning, they had not pulled that hype video down. And y'all, by the way, the hype video basically goes all the way back to like,
3: yeah,
5: some ugly Civil War history. Yes,
3: it's bad.
5: It was. Ugh.
3: Look, I'm all about having fun with each other. But that's not fun with each other.
5: It was. Like I told you, that's why I said on Friday I didn't want to get too deep into the weeds on what was going on, but it was not pretty. Oregon 21, a bad loss for them. Houston is 22. Excuse me. They've got Texas Tech this week.
3: It's gonna be a fun one.
5: Louisville 23, Oklahoma 24, and Virginia remains number 25. And finally, the Braves are at the Cubs tonight. Braves took 2 of 3 from Philadelphia, have a 5-game lead in the National League East. Ronaldo Lopez pitching well of late, goes for Atlanta. David Peterson will go for Chicago. First pitch from Wrigley at 7:40. Gamecock Notebook. More from Shane next.
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16: Great move.
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16: He is gone at the 40, 30. Big Lenoris at the 20. Do it yourself. Do it yourself, Lenoris. 58 yards. Touchdown, Carolina. Touchdown, Lenoris Sellers. His first rushing touchdown of 2026.
18: He wasn't connected really in the pass game, so we had to get something to get offense rolling. They were just super soft in coverage and pretty much making us run the ball, and we just pretty much took advantage of that. It was sloppy, but we got it done.
2: Lenoris Sellers first, the Todd Ellis call. Again, I'm with Todd on that one. Do it yourself, Lenoris. I love that. And he said it twice. I loved it. That was well done, Todd. And Lenoris, yeah, hey, if they're giving it to us, we're going to take it. Welcome back in. Right. Jay and Terry with you here. Gamecocks take care of Towson 45-9. It was not pretty in the first half. It really wasn't. There were times when it was just sloppy. Most of it seemed to be self-inflicted. You want to give Towson the credit they deserve for coming in here and at least giving Carolina the best game they possibly could. But the vast majority of the things you saw that went wrong, I think, were on South Carolina. I know their head coach agrees. You know, Lenoris and Mazio off on their timing on one play, and both of them were a little upset with each other. Again, Nick Harbor had the drops. Carolina had penalties that were, you know, just in between the ears. Mm-hmm. Just little things here and there that, against better opponents, make differences. And they did clean it up. If you heard the top of the hour news, we played a cut from Shane that they were happy. That touchdown, of course, was right after Carolina. Towson got the ball to start the half. And Carolina put them three and out and got the ball right back. And Lenoris with a 58-yard touchdown run. Mm-hmm. And it was impressive, too.
3: It was a hell of a run.
2: Yeah.
3: You know, think about Mazio and Lenoris real quick. I mean, you kind of wish Lenoris would talk to him on the sideline and not get frustrated on the field with him. But it is good to see Lenoris take some ownership.
2: I think it's the first time we've seen that.
3: Yeah.
2: On the field.
3: Yeah, and it was almost like,
2: I
3: can't think of one. Like, we saw his frustration last year where he didn't really say anything. He just kind of would walk off the field frustrated.
2: Right, right.
3: But that was hey, dude, you got to run the route like this. And again, you know, in a perfect world, you pull him off the sideline, talk to him. But to see Lenoris go take ownership like that and leadership, I was like, wow.
2: And how about that? And Mazio, to each of their credit, Mazio gave it back. Like, nah, man, you know, look, they worked it out.
3: Yeah.
2: This is not going to linger. Right. It isn't like, oh, I'm not throwing to Mazio anymore.
3: Funny. Debo Williams was on this morning, you know, like he does Monday mornings, 8 to 9 on the early game. And you know, if you don't know, you just moved here. Debo played in South Carolina 2 years ago. And he basically said, he liked it. He said, you know why? And remember, Debo is a defensive player, but Debo goes, it shows they care. They're passionate. They want to win. They want to get better. There's a want to there. And so I look at that. Now, again, in a perfect world, you walk over the sideline and talk about that with each other. But it was very interesting to see Lenoris that demonstrative in a leadership role with the offense.
2: I think it's the first time that we had seen that level of it. And again, I'm with you. I don't know how Shane and Kendall feel about that in terms of what you just said, like, mm-hmm. Hey, bring it over next time. Yeah. But you know, in the moment, sometimes life just gets us
3: and competitive people get competitive.
2: Yeah, yeah. You know, and so there was that part of it. But let's go to cut 18. Here's mm-hmm. Coach Beamer. Again, there were things that need to be cleaned up and Shane wasn't happy with some of that.
4: Yeah, I don't want to use the rain as an excuse. They were playing in it too. We got to be able to handle any kind of condition. So that's more on us. Certainly it's, you know, it's correctable. You guys know on offense, it's, you know, one guy's not doing his job and it makes everything look terrible. And that's where we were tonight. We're just a little bit, off. We looked like at times an offense that had been reading all the amazing things being said about them on social media this week and went out and played like it, which, you know, we really tried to coach hard against and you know, disappointing because I didn't see signs of that in practice. I really didn't this week. I mean, we were on them, and for whatever reason, just didn't start the way that we wanted to start tonight, and just a lot of miscues that are certainly correctable.
5: That's the, dare I say, good news. Again, the vast majority of what you did to yourself. Again, that's the good news. The bad news is when the opponent begins to find ways to force you into mistakes, and they will, because it's sports, and that's what good coaching staffs will do across this conference, not just this coming Saturday, perhaps. You know, how do you handle that, and what did you learn about yourself in order to fix some of those things where they're going to get you to jump, or they're going to get you to, you know, whatever it may be. We can go days for how that kind of thing works, but I think the disappointing part, Terry, again, even in a 36-point win, is, and I threw this out on Twitter, and you and I have talked about it today already, too. The theme of the week was, well, okay, let's take what we did against Kent, where we were pretty sharp and we were pretty clean, but we want this back or that back, or there were just those couple of things. Let's be even more concise. Let's be more crisp. I threw this out on Twitter as well, that Ryan Brewer told you and me last week when we asked him that very question. Hey, after you've played like that and then you've got another very outmatched opponent, what is it that the coaching staff will be looking for? He said the tape won't lie.
3: Mm-hmm.
5: So in other words, how are you executing? How are you going out and performing? What are you doing? And so I'll be, you know, and Shane's talked a little bit about watching some of the tape on his Sunday teleconference. We'll have more tomorrow, even though if tomorrow begins to look ahead, not so much look behind, but it's a little blend of both.
3: Yeah.
5: But the tape won't lie, said Ryan. And so what do they see where they can go, fellas? You know, some of them are easy.
3: Oh, yeah.
5: Some of them will be a little more difficult, I think. And some, again, opponents will look at it and go, hey, there's a spot where we can make ends and cause them some problems.
3: And, you know, good news is in two games against inferior opponents, your offensive line's been really good.
5: Mm-hmm.
3: And that's a positive. You run the ball like you've never run the ball in a long time. Really, if you ever averaged eight, 9 yards a carry after two games, maybe. But it's probably been a while. So you've seen some positives. You see, again, like you said, it was self-inflicted. Guys were wide open. It wasn't like, you know, you're dropping the throw or Lenoris wasn't connecting. But guys were open. Your offense was doing its job from a scheme play-calling perspective. And defensively, my man, TD, at defensive tackle, woo! He had himself a game. Every time I looked up, 13 was hitting somebody.
5: Yeah.
3: Rushing the passer, but he had like five pressures and a sack, played the run like a maniac. He might as well have lined up in the backfield with Towson.
5: That's somewhat
3: well,
5: fair.
3: Man.
5: Do you want to try to say it or you want me to say it?
3: I'll do it. Ready? I'm going to try it. Tamiwa?
5: Tamiwa?
3: Uh-huh. Now, here's where I mess it up. Durajaye?
5: Yeah.
3: Did I get it?
5: You got
3: All right.
5: Let's go.
3: All right.
5: Get you, Terry.
3: Well, I had to hear it about a million times to get close. Yeah. But I tell you what, he's been really good. Man, I still love my guy Gabriel Brownlow Dindy, but Tamiwa, in the first two games, he's been a man.
5: It's been fun to watch. And you and I, and again, I don't want to dwell on this too much, so we'll get into the specifics, but you and I were going over some of what those line versus line matchups are going to look like this Saturday.
3: Mississippi State's got a lot of large.
5: Yeah, and look, everybody in the SEC does. Yeah. But compared to what you've seen these first 2 weeks.
3: Oh, you were so much bigger on both sides of the ball.
5: Now, you know.
3: But it changes.
5: You and I were going over it like there's not anybody lighter than 300 and like 6'3 on state's
3: exactly.
5: offensive line.
3: That offensive line.
5: It ain't Jackie Sherrill's old, you know.
3: What was that boy, Porkchop?
5: Porkchop Williams, I think it was, man. It was like 6'3 and like 350 or something. I don't know what it was. They're not quite that big because I think Levy likes them to be a little more agile.
3: Was it Porkchop Womack?
5: Womack, maybe. There have been a few pork chops in the world.
3: Porkchop something.
5: Yeah, I can't remember.
3: He was a big dude.
5: Nevertheless, one more here. Speaking of the running backs, do we have time? Yeah, 24. Cut 24. Here's Shane Beamer on a lot of guys getting a lot of big play runs.
4: I'm not, y'all asked me what felt different last week. I'm not used to looking at the stat sheet and seeing 405 yards rushing on there. I mean, that's pretty cool. And we need to continue to be able to run the ball effectively, and we need to be able to continue to run the ball effectively with all those guys that did it tonight. And we've got some dudes at running back. I mean, we really do. We really wanted to get Matt Fuller going. He only you know, played a half, if that, last week. So we really wanted to ramp up his carries and plays this week. But to see Jabri come in and do what he did, Jawarn was in that 2-minute drive at the end of the half. I wish we could have gotten points out of that. Isaiah, the way that he ran, the physicality and explosiveness that he has, Chris, I mean, all those guys. So we've got a really, really good group, and need to continue to ramp those guys up and be able to run the ball. And I know our record's really good around here when we run the ball effectively, and we've been able to do that in two games, which I like. And, you know, certainly got to continue to. But, yeah, I like where we are, and, you know, through two games and the production that we've had, and even on a night where it doesn't feel like you played that great to score, I know 14 points were on special teams, but to run the ball like we did, it's a good start. We need to be a whole lot better and a lot cleaner going forward, though. There's no doubt about it.
5: We'll have more from Shane and a big look at what's going on around the conference. Drive around the SEC next.
0: Wow, what a play. The Game Network. 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

0: cobble roads. Still cleaning up. I-77 northbound at Forest Drive. That's exit 12. Some new ones on the board. Lee Road at Hard Scrabble. South Lake Drive at Platt Springs Road. And Two Notch at Beltline Boulevard. Shane Beamer's presser tomorrow at 1 here on The Game. You hear the latest from Shane getting ready for Mississippi State. Kind of putting a bow on the Towson game. That's tomorrow, 1 p.m. right here on 107.5 The Game. 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
3: It is Drive Around the SEC time on this Monday. Welcome back in, Jay and Terry with you. Good weekend overall for the Southeastern Conference. Couple of bad losses. Arkansas going to Utah. Ugh. Oklahoma going to Michigan. Just, again, kind of felt like they were playing not to lose. You know, I mentioned that a little bit earlier, Terry.
0: Yep.
3: And the only other loss, if you will, in the conference, I believe, was Kentucky losing a conference game.
0: Yep. And SEC went 2-1 against the Big Ten, I believe.
3: They did. In fact, the Big Ten's supremacy is clearly over after this weekend's crossover games. Right. There were 8 of them for the Big Ten, not all against the SEC. They were 1-2 against the SEC, as you mentioned. Michigan's win over Oklahoma. They were 0-3 versus the ACC.
0: How about that?
3: And they were 1-1 in Big 12 games.
0: Hmm.
3: Yeah. So...
0: It's over for the Big Ten, man.
3: 2-6 overall against Power Four. I would probably just give it up now.
0: You went 0-3 against the ACC. I mean, what's up with that?
3: Yeah, I forget. It was Duke beat Illinois, yeah. Wake beat Purdue, and Boston College beat Rutgers.
0: Yeah, that Wake Purdue game was wild. 30,
3: yeah, that was kind of crazy, actually. Yeah, I saw highlights. I didn't watch any of it live, but saw some highlights.
0: Tell you what. Dickert at Wake Forest is going to get himself a real job at some point. What he's done at Wake.
3: All right, my Wake Forest friends are going to call you, man.
0: God love Wake Forest. They're trying.
3: They do. They punch above their weight. They're the smallest school in the P4.
0: I mean, think about it. They've been good. Look, they've been good at football more than they haven't been for the last, 25, 30 years or whatever. They've

0: They've had some good seasons.
1: Yeah, they definitely have. But yeah, Missouri beat Kansas 38-21. Again, I don't get into a lot of. I mean, when we have to, we do. And again, for a minute, I will here, and I'm not going to just Kansas put out a hype video. And again, as of this morning, it was still up,
0: which
1: does kind of boggle my mind. Mm-hmm. But for those of you who were listening to me on Friday in the drive around the SEC, I would say, because that game was Friday night in Lawrence. Missouri won, by the way, 38-21. And Eli admitted when they got the ball back late and down low, they went one more time with a pass in the end zone. He said, I was embarrassed for them, Kansas, and how they treated us in so many words. He said, and I wanted to embarrass them. Now, they won by 17.
0: Mm-hmm.
1: And I knew these two schools didn't like each other. Lots of rivalries, you know, you just don't like each other. Right. But I what Kansas did, I feel, for a hype video to stir up things that are nearly 200 years old, just felt a bit much.
0: Yeah.
1: I'm just going to say it that way. And again, you feel how you feel about whatever you feel about, you know, but I think there are things that don't need to cross into sports anymore.
0: Right. That was one of those things where you can dog on Missouri. You don't need to go there.
1: Because
0: it's sports, man.
1: Yeah.
0: It's sports.
1: Bringing up atrocities of the Civil War.
0: Yeah.
1: For a football hype video in 2026 just doesn't really seem the right path.
0: You know, the thing with me is this had to get either okayed by someone.
1: Oh, it got okayed by a lot of people.
0: And
1: this is like that. This is like that golf thing that happened a couple of weeks ago.
0: Right.
1: A lot of people.
0: Right.
1: Yeah.
0: And then what gets me, though, is and it's still out there, which boggles my mind. Because no one still doesn't understand why it shouldn't have been made in the first place, or why you should be pulling it now.
1: Yeah, this is not a defense. I know what they were going for.
0: Mm-hmm.
1: I just don't know that you needed to go as far as you did to make the point you wanted to make when it comes to not liking your rival and why there is such a fierce rivalry. I think they could have done a better job with that. As of this morning, not only had they not pulled it down, the school itself had not said anything about it. Well, so
0: didn't the AD share it?
1: Well, I don't know who
0: on
1: shared
0: social
1: what.
0: Social media. I got to double check that myself, but I heard on.
1: I saw that it had like 30 million views.
0: Yeah, like SiriusXM's College Sports Channel. One of the guys said he believes that the AD or someone in the athletic department in management actually shared it.
1: Well, I think the athletics department made it. So, yeah. I mean, somebody's going to,
0: so people signed. There were people high up went, yeah, it's good. Let's run it.
1: Right. Like I said, they don't like each other. And boy, did they prove it.
0: Well, they sure
1: but Missouri
0: did.
1: Ended up kicking the crap out of mm-hmm. them. And it could have been worse, probably. But yeah. then.
0: If you're Lance Leipold, the head coach of Kansas, do you go see somebody and say, hey, thanks a lot?
1: Thanks
0: a lot for what you did.
1: Because he's like a really nice guy. And he tried his best in post game, because he was asked about it, to just, hey, you know, it's a fierce rivalry or something like that. And I'm like, okay, there you go.
0: The worst thing, too, is now your coach has got to answer for you in his press.
1: Which I never like. Georgia all over Western Kentucky, 70-20. LSU over Louisiana Tech, 45-14. Mississippi took it easy on Charlotte. Nice of them. 41-9, the final in that one. I promise you that could have been worse. Mm-hmm. A&M, for a minute, it was a good game, and then it wasn't.
0: I know. How about that? That blinked.
1: Yeah, for a minute, it was a good game, and then A&M just said, all right, that's enough. 48-20 over Arizona State. Tennessee 45-24 over Georgia Tech. Again, Tennessee ran for about 300 yards in Atlanta in that one. Utah, again, I don't think the game was this close, y'all.
0: No.
1: 43-10, Utah beat Arkansas. Arkansas finally scored their touchdown very late.
0: It was 29-3 at the half. Let's just put it that way.
1: Vandy over Delaware. Florida beat Campbell. Auburn beat Southern Miss. Again, Minnesota did not give Mississippi State a game at all. State won that one 38-13. And, of course, the big ones. Michigan beats Oklahoma 17-10. And the game of the weekend in college football, Texas storming back with 21 unanswered fourth quarter points to shock Ohio State 24-23. And I think for Texas, Terry, you know, you and I talked about it last week. This was a – This was a win the program needed. Mm-hmm. And I apologize because on Friday I had missed one. I forgot. They played the playoff 2 years ago. So this was the fifth time that Sark has played these teams combined, Georgia and, and Ohio State. So I guess this was now game number six. They had played five is what I meant to say. I just left out the playoff game. Sorry about that. But they lost that one too. So Texas needed this. And Texas loves to proclaim that it's back after any win like this. Not ready to go there yet. They are the number one team in the country this week. Good for them. I still think this Ohio State team, like Georgia, are the two most talented teams in the country. But Texas is definitely loaded. LSU is definitely loaded. Indiana, I can't wait to see them play some of these games and see what they've really got. We'll find out soon enough. But Texas needed this one, man. Texas needed this one. But I will say, Ohio State didn't capitulate or anything like that. Texas found the ways to get it done. And you mentioned they negated what Smith could do. And Julian Sayin really didn't seem to have enough time to find others because he kept looking for Smith. And also, Ohio State in the fourth quarter could not run the ball.
0: Ohio State in the fourth quarter went punt, missed field goal.
1: Yeah.
0: They only had the ball twice.
1: Yeah, and I was going to say, but I wrote in my notes, excellent clock management late for Texas. That was the difference in the game. Sark, the play caller, really made the clock work to his team's advantage.
0: And the other part is, you talk about Sark needed, Arch Manning needed this.
1: Yeah, yeah.
0: Because, again, Arch last year, early in the year, remember that Ohio State game wasn't very good, obviously.
1: Well, that's because of Ohio State.
0: And then Georgia, we saw what happened there.
1: That's because of Georgia.
0: Exactly. So Arch, for all the hype and everything, has not had this kind of a moment against this type of a team. And the fourth quarter, Arch took what the defense gave him. He used his legs when it was time to. Didn't try to do too much and ended up engineering from the quarterback position an offense.
1: It was impressive, man. It really was impressive. There's no question. And again, a little serendipitous that Carolina's rain delay had gave us a chance to see a little bit more of what this Texas-Ohio State game was all about. But look, it was big for Arch again. I think a lot of the hype on Arch has not been placed there by Arch or his family.
0: Nope.
1: But because of his last name, it's there, and that's part of what he lives with. But Texas needed this. Yeah. Now, hey, Texas, go do something with it.
0: Keep going. You got a tough schedule.
1: Go do something with it. That's the drive around the SEC. A few final Gamecock thoughts for you, plus Jay versus the Internet next.

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1: This is a Westwood One Sports Minute.
2: Week one in the NFL ends tonight with two QBs returning from injury. The Broncos and Bo Nix, who broke his ankle during a divisional round win against the Bills last season, head to Kansas City to face the Chiefs. Chiefs quarterback Patrick Mahomes last saw action in December before tearing his ACL and LCL in his left knee. The Chiefs have added Super Bowl MVP running back Kenneth Walker, and the Broncos added wide receiver Jaylen Waddle. The Chiefs are 2.5-point favorites tonight in Kansas City. I'm Adam Abdallah.
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0: Welcome back in. Final few thoughts on Carolina's 45-9 win over Towson. Terry's got Jay versus the Internet. I imagine it'll have to do with two of my favorite teams both playing tonight. So we'll see. Remind you that tomorrow, during the halftime show, Shane Beamer presser, 1 o'clock. And Ryan Brewer tomorrow, Bruise Day. We'll be back. And Ryan will be with Terry and me coming up in the 3 o'clock hour. And tomorrow morning, two people are going to win $100 each.
1: Mm-hmm.
0: For the Lawyer Lisa Special Teams Contest.
1: Two touchdowns, two winners.
0: Look at that. It's nice, man.
1: Mm-hmm.
0: Speaking of contests, did you see that, you know, the Akron University had the, or University of Akron had the contest to be the play caller for the first drive of the season? And so the guy won, and he got to work with Joe Moorhead, and they designed it and everything. Mm-hmm. And then, like, one of them was, like, a loss, like a tackle for loss. And then on the fourth play, they fumbled. And I'm like, bro. Like, I was like, hey, Joe, let him get out. The good news is they were playing Robert Morris. He was all by himself, Robert
1: playing
0: was.
1: Playing Bob Morris?
0: And they won, like, 45-10. But I'm like, man, let him call another series with you or something. But I mean, I hate to see it that it ended in a fumble.
1: Fumble.
0: So felt badly for that dude. Felt badly for that.
1: I feel bad for Bob Morris.
0: One more stat for you that I meant to give you earlier, and I forgot to. I told you I had seen this, and I was going to save it for you because you mentioned all the points that were scored in the NFL this weekend. Mm-hmm. It was the highest scoring opening weekend in the NFL since the merger of the NFL and AFL.
1: Seriously?
0: Yeah.
1: Wow.
0: Yeah. Now, that's really not fair because in the 70s, nobody scored.
1: Right.
0: And in the 80s, some teams did.
1: Mm-hmm.
0: And then you started scoring in the 90s. Yeah, but now you have more teams.
1: Yeah.
0: So,
1: make more points than the early merger
0: games. But again, I think the Panthers is probably the tipping point. Because, again, the Panthers gave up 59 points at home to the Bears. Not like even... I mean, I know the Bears have gotten better. And Ben Johnson is a terrific offensive mind. Mm-hmm. But I think for some of us that have been following football a long time, like, wait, I think there are some seasons the Bears didn't score 59 points.
1: I was going to say, there have been months the Bears don't score 59 points. Jeez. Yeah. I tell you, look, you hear, ready? Here's what do these teams have in common? Titans, Falcons, Browns, Dolphins, and Chargers.
0: They all got beat.
1: They all stunk, but they're the only teams that scored under 20 points on Sunday.
0: Okay, I was going to say, I was thought it might be like under 15 points because I kind of thought they might be going there, yeah.
1: I mean,
0: the Chargers is the one that would, if I want to overreact, because the Chargers and Jim Harbaugh are supposed to be growing into their role to directly challenge Kansas City.
1: Well, they got
0: and
1: Mike
0: Denver.
1: McDaniel to be the offensive coordinator. He's going to unlock the greatness of Justin Herbert, and so's Jim Harbaugh. We haven't seen it consistently yet. I'm with you on the Chargers. That game surprised me more than any game, seeing the Cardinals do what they did to the Chargers. I was like, really? Seriously?
0: Yeah.
1: I'm with you, brother. All right, man. Got a couple for you here.
0: Let's do it.
1: Tonight, I don't know why I'm doing this. Chiefs minus 2.5 at home against the Broncos.
0: You want me to take the fight Taylor Swift's, don't you?
1: Yeah, buddy.
0: Broncos.
1: Over, under 42.5.
0: Under.
1: I feel the under. All right, then you get to the Braves in Chicago to face the Cubs. I'm just going to give you a great stat to make you feel good.
0: Thanks.
1: David Peterson, starter for the Cubs, home ERA 6.44.
0: All right.
1: Make you feel good there. And Lopez taking the hill for Atlanta, 3.45 roadie.
0: Yeah, Ronaldo's been pitching okay, I believe.
1: So, you have hope there. You going to take the Cubs?
0: I'm going to take the Braves, man. I'm gonna take the Braves in that one. Yeah, I know, again, kind of throw you a curveball, fun intended.
1: I didn't see that coming.
0: But I'll take Atlanta to beat
1: Broncos,
0: Chicago.
1: Well, I didn't see that coming.
0: No, I know. I'm wearing my Broncos shirt, so go Broncos.
1: Yeah.
0: See what happens. My girls are all pulling for Tay-Tay. I'm not.
1: Of course. Going to be fighting in the Phillips house.
0: See you tomorrow.
1: Thanks for listening. Thanks for watching.
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1: Want to check on the traffic? Still dealing with 77 northbound at Forest Drive. That's exit 12. Two-notch Beltline Boulevard accident still getting taken care of there. Forum Drive at Fashion Drive as well. 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Still have time to register. Let's go to that little flippy thingy. Fill out the little form, take you about 14 seconds, and you might win $100. We'll talk to you tomorrow. Thanks for hanging. Thanks for watching. Post-game show. 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
13: A line of 45,009. And you can win ugly, but you can't do it all the time, and you won't do it You won't have a shot at pulling that off if you have that many mistakes against the Southeastern Conference team. Fumbles, drop passes, penalties, you name it. South Carolina had plenty of them against Towson, yet Towson overmatched opponent from the FCS. So the Gamecocks have a lot to button up. But the good news is better this happens now than happens next week or any point after that. Better to do this against an overmatched opponent, get the win and say, look, we gotta tighten all this up. We got problems. Brad Crawford covers CBS Sports. He's joining us now on the AAA Heating and Air phone line. First of all, Brad, welcome aboard. Glad to have you. And how's your pickleball game?
14: Hey, good to hear from you, man. I have not played pickleball since 2 weekends ago because college football season's here. So not a lot of time, but it's getting there, man. I'm about a 4-0 player now.
13: Let me ask you one question before we get into the actual important topics. Well, it might be an important topic for you. We hear about golf widows. Is there such a thing as a pickleball widow?
14: You'll have to ask my wife about that. I certainly spend a lot of time outside the house during college football season, but when I have time off, a lot of it's spent on the pickleball court too.
13: All righty. We're joined by Brad Crawford, CBS Sports. Follow him on X at BCrawford247. All right, B, what's your take on South Carolina's 45-9 win against Towson?
14: Yeah, I don't have any huge narrative-setting takeaways outside of it's really hard for a coaching staff to get players up for a FCS team, especially after you open the season with the 57-point win and, you know, rushed for 350-plus like the Gamecocks did against Kent State. I don't think Shane Beamer is going to have any issues whatsoever this week getting his team's attention, though. This is a huge, potentially season-defining game for the Gamecocks. I mean, you think South Carolina is, you know, 2-9 his last 11 games against Power Four competition. Jeff Lebby at Mississippi State, 1-15 in his tenure there against SEC schools. Something has to give Saturday afternoon at Williams-Brice, and I think for good reason South Carolina is a small favorite in this game.
13: What is your take on the interaction between Lenore Sellers and Mazio Bennett? Mazio Bennett missed a ball, probably should have caught. Lenore Sellers calls him out on it. There's a little bit of an interaction there. Shane Beamer said he muffled it down, he put it down. But what was your biggest takeaway coming from that?
14: Yeah, not to single out Mazio, but there were several routes in that game where himself and other Gamecock receivers didn't come back for the football. I think the first 2 weeks, one of the alarming things I've seen out of that South Carolina wideout room is they're not adjusting to the football in the air. They're not helping Lenora Sellers out much when there's catchable balls in place. I mean, I watch elite teams every weekend, guys like Malachi Toney and Jeremiah Smith, and those are not always dimes thrown from those quarterbacks. Those guys are going to make plays. At some point, this South Carolina wideout room has to make plays for Sellers. You know, he threw it a little bit low to Mazio there in the end zone, but that's a ball he has to come down with, and there were six other drops in that game that were really unexplainable. So for Lenora Sellers to take the next step in 2026 and really be that first-round quarterback a lot of us think he can be from a talent perspective, Gamecocks offense, playmakers around him have to give him some help.
13: Obviously, one of the big storylines coming into 2026 was the change in offensive coordinator going from Mike Shula to Kendall Briles. And so far, it's worked out at least better against overmatched opponents. But how would you grade Lenora Sellers at this point as far as how he's adapting to that offense? And what do you expect going forward?
14: I think Lenora is a great fit for that offense. I'm still seeing some mechanical issues in his game that I sort of assume would be corrected this offseason. But you know, Kendall Briles is going to put that quarterback for the Gamecocks in the best position to succeed. I think it all starts with the offensive line. I like how the run scheme has looked so far. And, you know, Saturday night against Towson, for the first time, we sort of saw Lenoris unleashed as a runner a little bit, really for the first time in a year and a half since the second half of that 2024 season. I think for this Gamecocks offense and the running game specifically to be a top half of the SEC-type finisher, you've got to let Lenora Sellers run the football. And I'm talking about design runs and getting him outside of the pocket. You know he can take hits. He's 6'5", 245 pounds. And while health is a concern and you want to keep him healthy throughout the year against the SEC slate, this Gamecock offense is not going to go next level unless Lenora can work himself into a lather, take some hits, and make some first downs with his legs.
13: Joined by Brad Crawford, CBS Sports. Follow him on X at @BCrawford247. Brad, just a couple more minutes, please. And we talk about this South Carolina offense showing signs of improvement. In the Southeastern Conference, where would you put South Carolina right now if you were to rank the teams? SEC off to a fantastic start through the first couple of weeks of the season, 13-3 over the weekend with, of course, obviously big wins from Texas. But where would you put South Carolina, and how big is the gap from South Carolina's current position in your mind to taking that next step?
14: Yeah, the Gamecocks are in that mid-tier for me. Tennessee, Florida, South Carolina, Auburn, Missouri. You know, a few of those teams are ranked, but I think the margin is very slim between that handful of teams. There's a clear top two teams, in my opinion. It's Georgia 1, Texas 2. I think LSU is close to getting there. And then you have that 4-5-6 range, and the Gamecocks slightly behind that. I think it does change this weekend, though, if we see South Carolina handle a solid Mississippi State team, shut down Kamario Taylor, and really show for the first time this season that the offensive line has improved and, you know, they can get after the quarterback defensively, because, you know, it's super hard to pull narratives and takeaways away from these first two opponents like a lot of these teams in the SEC. I mean, Georgia has played Western Kentucky and Tennessee State, so not – Gamecocks aren't the only team that have had a soft slate thus far.
13: If you were to, though, try to predict, how would you put a South Carolina, let's arbitrarily say, up against an Alabama, which, by the way, happens in a couple weeks?
14: I think South Carolina's probably a 6.5-point underdog or so in that game. Watching Alabama these last 2 weeks, I'm still not convinced that that is a physicality football team. Kalen DeBoer has had issues his first two seasons at Bama running the football, and I mean, credit Alabama for overcoming 3 first-half turnovers Saturday, beating Kentucky on the road. That game was a little more competitive than the final score indicated, but Bama's a team that I think heading into that game 2 weeks from now in Tuscaloosa, they're going to be a slight favorite, and, you know, that game means nothing if the Gamecocks lose this weekend.
13: Yeah, and that game at Kentucky had a weird start to it, you know, the pick six right off the bat there. And it's hard when you're on the road like that and you're going up against a crowd that's been getting juiced up for about a week and the coaches out there just, you know, getting them even more hyped up. Of course, you're going to have some problems like that. Alabama, I thought, responded great in the second half, though.
14: Yeah, and that was Keelan Russell's first career road start, too. And I kind of mentioned last week that it was always going to be tough, at least the first few possessions, until he sort of found a rhythm. And, of course, Alabama settled down, and Will Stein, first-year coach for Kentucky, had some decisions in the second half there where you could tell that, you know, he knew Bama had a talent edge, and maybe he had a couple of play calls that didn't go his way and sort of swung momentum in the Tide's favor.
13: He's Brad Crawford, CBS Sports. Follow him on X at @BCrawford247. B, appreciate you hopping on today, brother.
14: Hey, good to hear from you, man.
13: All righty, B. Thanks, man. It's Brad Crawford from CBS Sports. Follow him on X at @BCrawford247. He's optimistic. He's optimistic. And when you put it in a perspective like that, to say that South Carolina is in that middle tier of the Southeastern Conference, that's not a bad place to be when you consider the depth of the league, especially how the conference has started out through these first couple of weeks. Went undefeated in week one, 13-3 this past weekend. And that includes, of course, Texas's victory over Ohio State. If Oklahoma doesn't stumble against Michigan, what a slam bang, just blockbuster weekend that the Southeastern Conference has had. It's kind of funny, though. I look at Oklahoma and I look at Michigan, almost the same team. They look so much alike in how they play and how they perform and how they underperform. Swap uniforms, you wouldn't be able to tell them apart. By the way, heading over to the text line, this is a good one. I know when a win is a win, but if we play like this coming up Saturday, Mississippi State's going to smack us in the mouth. What do you think? That's from our buddy on Russ. Yeah, 100% agree with you on that, Russ. And here's another interesting one. Harbor has no business returning kicks. Zero wiggle, put Swain back there. I don't think that's a horrible idea, actually. 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
25: 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Hit me up on the Anastapolo Law Firm text line, 803-404-6100, 803-404-6100. Obviously, item number one on the agenda, South Carolina's 45-9 win over Towson, but whatever else is on your mind. Could it be Michigan beating Oklahoma, Texas beating Ohio State, or how about Oklahoma State? Rolling over Oregon, the Ducks laid an egg. You can honestly say they laid it for the second straight week, considering how they looked against Boise State, but I digress. We're talking about this past weekend. Hit me up, 803-404-6100. Yeah, South Carolina's got to clean up the drops. They've got to clean up the drops. And the incident that I mentioned, Mazio Bennett, Lenore Sellers, they got to make sure that's all good, which I'm sure it is. I'm sure it is. But still, it happened. It was an end zone gaffe by Mazio Bennett, a ball he should have caught for a touchdown. Sellers wasn't pleased with it. And he's almost always composed. You don't see him too animated. You don't see him get in people's faces. But he ran to Bennett, and he's waving his arms, man, and he's pointing and saying something, almost like he was trying to coach Bennett up or correct him. Bennett goes off the field almost mimicking Sellers with his hands. Shane Beamer said he met with both players on the sideline. They talked about it afterward. Here's how he described it. Dave, could you play number 20?
3: That he was willing to be vocal and express how he wanted it done. Now, could we have handled it a little bit better? Maybe, but I love the fact that he's willing to challenge those guys. And, you know, Mazio ran the route the way that Mazio thought he was correct in what he was running based on the coverage they were in. Lenore saw the coverage and what Mazio did a little bit differently. What Lenore said, he's exactly right. He's passionate. He's competitive, to both of them are. But they certainly communicated it. And at the end of the day, regardless of how he runs the route, I think Lenore would agree with me, needs to make a better throw. And then let's connect on that thing. But they talked about it. And, you know, Kendall and I actually talked about it at halftime, because I said I'm going to walk in the post-game press conference and they're going to ask me about exactly what happened on that play. So I want to make sure we're on the same page. And that's what Kendall and I both said, that like the fact that he continued to be who we've seen him be, just showing that willingness or that ability to be vocal and challenge guys to get it right.
25: Two quick takeaways from that. One, wanting to be on the same page. I dig it. Get everybody on the same page, not just the quarterback and the receiver, but the OC and the head coach. Offensive line, people on the backside blocking. Hey, same page, let's do it. But two, could this be an opportunity for Lenore Sellers to even further mature as a leader? No longer the wunderkind of a couple of years ago. He's an upperclassman now. He's been around. This is his third year as the full-time starting quarterback. It's his team. It was his team last year, but it's really his team now. And for him to take control of that situation, especially at this point in the season, week two, against an overmatched opponent, still wanting perfection, I think that speaks volumes. That gives people a lot to look forward to. What do you think? Hit me up, 803-404-6100. Let's head over to the phones, check in with Hank. Hank, how you doing, man?
4: I'm doing fine. Yeah, I wanted to comment on that play and that interaction. I think the interaction was not as much of an issue as it looked kind of to the outside, because if you're ever down in the stadium near the bottom, in certain games, if you see how in the defense, if there's a miss or whatever, you don't normally see it on the field because they're getting off of the change. But on the sideline, you throughout the years would see defenders challenge each other or going back and forth over who was supposed to be where. So I think that's something that just goes on in the competitiveness of a game. But I think one of the things that Lenoris was saying and kind of Shane hinted to it was Brown's offense has a thing where you have to read the route is not really called right into play. It's kind of called into play, but when you come off, you have to run the route depending on what the defense gives you. And so that same page thing is if Lenore is seeing something. I think he said something like Lenore's. I think Bennett was thinking it should have been where he went and turned, where Lenore was thinking at the end he needed to flatten out the route based on what he saw. And Lenore even indicated something like they kind of missed on that same thing in the first game, and so they worked on getting it right. So I think that's why he kind of got up there. But that's not unnormal in a new offense because when Spurrier first came in his first couple of years, he kind of explained that his receivers had to read the defense as to which route they ran when they got to the line of scrimmage. The receiver would read the defense. And so it took a minute for the receivers and the quarterback at the time, I think it was Blake Smelly, Williamson, or whoever it was, to learn to read, to make sure they were on the same page when they, you know, from what he read, from what the receiver's going to do. So I think that these are things that they will work out, and that will start to eliminate some of the what it looks like are short throws and things of that nature as them and the receivers get on the same page.
25: All right, Hank. I appreciate it. Excellent assessment from our buddy Hank calling on the AAA Heating and Air phone line. Two takeaways from what Hank said. One, it is part of the competitiveness of the game. I dig it. And it wasn't with malice, but it was the fact that Sellers would step up in that moment and coach his receiver up or correct his receiver. I think that's encouraging as all get out. And Hank, you're also 100% right on the read. Every offense now, you have to be able to read the defender in front of you. Then you have myriad options on what you have to do. That takes time to learn. It takes time to get comfortable doing to where it just becomes instinctive. We had Hal Mumme, the former coach at the University of Kentucky, the father of the air raid offense. We had him on last week, and I asked him that very question. I said, Coach, it was always my understanding that the air raid offense is basically two plays, and then it branches off 100 different ways from there. And he goes, that's absolutely right. Literally only two base plays. But, and it's a big but, the receiver goes out, and he has got dozens of things he has to calculate. By the time the ball is snapped, after it's snapped, okay, they're lined up like this. Okay, this, you got 10 things you got to look for. Okay, play begins. Okay, the defender's giving me outside leverage, pushing me to the sideline. Then I've got to do these 10 things, da, da, da, da. And it keeps going like that. And every receiver has those responsibilities, checkpoints. Same with the quarterback, except the quarterback has all of them. It gets really complicated. Kendall Briles' offense, not that complex, but it's still complex enough, especially when it's brand new and, to Hank's point, still getting integrated into the culture of the team. Now, I had a full season, had two games. Yeah, you had fall camp. Yeah, you had spring practice. But really, it takes a minute. It does. And sometimes old habits set in or confusion. Better they happen now than happen when SEC play begins. Better against a Towson than against a Mississippi State or an Alabama. Excellent call from Hank and good points all around. What do you think? Hit me up on the AAA Heating and Air phone line, 803-404-6100, or shoot me a text. After all, it's a reaction Monday, and lots of mixed reactions. Here's what's really interesting, though, and I was talking to some people on the game TV, well, messaging, talking with my fingers at the keyboard. This week, too, eerily similar to last year. Eerily similar. The South Carolina State game, Vicari Swain took two punts back. I think there might have been some weather involved in that game. Somebody please correct me if I'm wrong. Same kind of issues, penalties, some drops, mental mistakes, things of that nature. Will the pattern repeat itself after that? That's the big question. Can this South Carolina team tighten these things up so that the tenor of the 2026 season doesn't go in the same direction as the 2025, which everybody's trying to file away way, way back in the warehouse with the Ark of the Covenant, where it can't be found or disturbed? What will they do to correct these things? Everybody's saying the right stuff so far, truly. And I do believe that things will be better because of this one interaction with Lenore Sellers and Mazio Bennett. To see him step up in that leadership role, once more, always composed, always demure, a guy who leads more by performing than by getting in your face, pointing a finger and screaming at you or yelling at you or talking to you sternly. Let's say that, not screaming at him. That guy, to be a more vocal leader. And I have to think that Shane Beamer and Kendall Briles, make no mistake about it, Kendall Briles, offensive coordinator, I have to think they embrace that with both arms and encourage it. Probably have been encouraging it since Kendall Briles came to campus. Lenoris, your team, you came back for a reason. You didn't go to the NFL for a reason. You didn't hit the transfer portal for a reason. This is your team. We need you to not only go out and perform like the generational talent that you are, but we also need you to be forward-facing and leading. And that's what you can extrapolate from this one interaction. The fact that he went up to this in a nothing game, okay? You could say it's a nothing game. It's an overmatched opponent. South Carolina was always going to win, and we're winning at that point. But for the fact that he wanted perfect execution, even in those circumstances, I think it speaks volumes.
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29: Joining us on a AAA Heating and Air phone line, he was the defensive coordinator at South Carolina for four seasons. He was the head coach at Louisville. He was the head coach at Texas and later the head coach at South Florida. He's now an analyst for ESPN and the SEC Network. It's Charlie Strong. Coach, welcome aboard. How are you?
30: I'm doing well. How are you doing?
29: Buddy, I'm blessed more than I deserve. And before we actually talk about football, I've got a quick question for you. You go from, and a guy named Ronnie Sanders told me to ask you this question.
1: Oh, Ronnie.
29: Well, I'm wondering this. You go from coaching all your life, different stops, big time head coaches you've worked with, big time assistant coaches who became head coaches you've worked with. Now you're doing TV. How's the transition been, and what's been the most difficult aspect for you?
1: You know, it's a lot tougher than what you think it is. Because, you know, I think that you sit back and you watch people who are on TV and you're like, oh, I can do that. And then it's all about the preparation that goes into it. And you just want to make sure that when you're doing it, that you are doing it the right way and everything is flowing the right way. And you want to, you're in rhythm and you understand the two schools that you're calling the game for. But it's been fun. You know, I've had two, I was at Kentucky last week and then just left Columbia, but it's been fun. So the adjustment is just week by week is something different and you just got to be ready to adjust to it.
29: What's been the most fun for you?
1: I just going to each university and seeing the coaches, because a lot of places I go to, like when I was at Kentucky, Stein played for me. He was my backup quarterback. He started a few games, then he became my backup. And then a lot of guys on that staff that I know. And then coming back to Columbia, I was there with Coach Holtz, and we were there during 9/11. And just to see how so different it is now with the facilities, and across the street was a farmer's market when I was there. And now you see, look at how they've really transformed that whole area into something special, and they're continue to build. But it's fun too that is seeing some of their coaches, you know, like Clyde Wren, I call him the godfather. He's still there. I mean, he's still working there. And just to see some of the people that were there when I was there, then you come back and you have an opportunity to see them.
29: You know, if you indulge me one more question about this, because you mentioned Will Stein playing for you, and now he's the head coach at not only a Power 4 school, but he's in the Southeastern Conference.

0: to do everything I can to help him be successful.
1: We're joined by now ESPN analyst Charlie Strong on the AAA Heating and Air phone line. All right, Coach, put on your analyst hat. Got a question for you.
0: Give it to me.
1: You're coming out of a pretty lopsided victory against an FCS opponent. Had a lot of mistakes in that win, but you still won comfortably. Now you've got your first SEC game up ahead, like South Carolina with Mississippi State. How do you approach things as a head coach?
0: Well, it's now you start realizing, hey, guys, everything we do now is for keeps. We're going to face someone who's comparable to us. So it's no more where we feel like that we got to go beat these teams by so much because we're so much better than them. But it's all about the preparation now, and it's going to come down to, you know, just the little things, you know, and just how we're going to prepare and how we're going to be ready and how we're going to put a game plan together where we can be successful, but also how we're going to be able to stop them.
1: What did you see out of Lenore Sellers the other night? He only had 96 yards passing. That's his career low as a starting quarterback. But he did have 119 yards rushing, and he did have one notable incident with Mazio Bennett where he kind of addressed an issue where Mazio should have caught a ball in the end zone. Kind of assess where you think Lenore is right now, and what do you thought of that incident as far as his leadership?
0: Well, I looked at the first game, and I thought he was, what, 19 to 23 in the first game where he threw the ball so well and went, had 270 yards, throwing in three touchdowns. And then you look at him the other night, and there's just never – I just felt like he never got into a rhythm, never got into a flow. But also, he's had – and we got to think about this sometimes. He's had, what, three different coordinators in the last 3 years? So now you have here's a whole new system for him. And I felt like last year's system was more play action. It was slow, you know, but now this is up tempo. It has some speed to it. But the thing he has to do is just relax and then let the game come to him. And the game will come to him because he's one of those guys who's got the arm talent where he can throw the ball and place it where it needs to be. And then he has the legs where he can run away when pressure is coming to him. But it's just, you got to feel like that he's got playmakers around him. I think the running back room is excellent. And just allow them, you know, put the ball in their hands, get the ball out there to him. And then the one with him and Bennett, they're like he was addressing Bennett. Even with that throw, just throw it out there to him. He's wide open. Like even if Bennett flattened the route out like he's telling him, he didn't even have to. Just lay it out there, and it's going to be a touchdown. And I think the ball kind of dribbled to him, and he's yelling at him. But you want to see that leadership out of him because he's your quarterback, and you want your quarterback to be a leader. But you also want to make sure that, hey, if I'm a lead, then I got to do all the things the right way also.
1: And you mentioned the running back room looking so good. How do you feel, though, it's gelling with the offensive line? I know you've done your research. You watched a lot of tape probably from last year. You watched the game from week one. But they've got the new offensive line coach, Randy Clements. He's coming in. He's trying to tighten things up across the offensive line. Kind of give us your sense of where that is right now and where you think that could go.
0: Well, when you're looking at the line right now, you're missing Peak, who when he gets healthy, you know, somewhere we got to place him. But the five they have right now, and Darius Gray is going to be something special. But what they're playing with right now, they're doing a good job. And the backs are able to find a crease because you look at the first half with Fuller. Look at the numbers he put up. Even the last game when Coleman had that big long run. And then you look at Augusta who had a big run the other night. You know, it's different guys, and it is almost like they're all cloned. They're all the same height, the same weight, and it's like when one is out, you try to figure out, hey, is that the same guy in there? Because the running styles are kind of the same. You know, one's got a little more burst than the other one, but I think the offensive line is doing a really good job of opening up seams, giving those guys a crease where they can hit it and they can get downhill with the ball.
1: And Coach, my last question for you, have you had an opportunity yet to check out Mississippi State and check out the quarterback, Kamario Taylor?
0: Yeah, I think he is so gifted, and he's last year I think they end up winning five games, but you look at what he can do. He is you know, similar to Lenore. You know, you got a dual threat guy there, But

0: he's going to be an issue. And the thing is, you just got to keep him in front of you. If you can make – it's almost where you don't want him – you don't want to give Cub open up lanes in the defense and let him take off with it. And if you marry him, he's gonna have to, you're going to have to marry him with two guys, because I think he'll make the first guy miss him, and then he'll be off and running. But he's one of those guys you want to try to make him sit in the pocket. If he's going to beat you, make him throw the football and beat you in the pocket.
1: Yeah, that's what I was going to say. He's not one guy you can put a spy on. You're going to have two who are going to be able to split the field, basically.
0: Oh, you're going to have to. And you look at them, too, like on the defensive side. I think their secondary's got, what, four transfers, and they're all they're really good in the secondary. But he can take off. Yeah, and he can take off with it, Taylor. He can take off, and he's dynamic when the ball is in his hands. But also, I feel like that with South Carolina, for some reason they have got to get Nick Harbor going. Whether you hand me the ball or you're pitching the ball, you got to find. Even if we don't throw it to him, just give it to him, because he's another one that can. When the ball's in his hands, he can make things happen.
1: Have you ever coached a player comparable to his skill set?
0: Yeah, because usually with a guy like that, he may not be natural at wide receiver, but there's a way to get him the ball. You know, because you can put him back there and let him run tailback. So put him back there, running back, and give it to him. You know, run him on those jet sweeps and hand it to him. But because you look at him when he's back there on the return, in the return game, and I tell you what, hey, talk about that return game. How dynamic is Swain? I mean, my man, when he gets the ball, it's like, wow, something's getting ready to happen here. But, you know, going back to Nick Harbor, you got to find a way to get it to him.
1: He's Charlie Strong. 4 years he was the DC in Columbia, went on to a lengthy head coaching career. Coach, hey, listen, appreciate it. Wait, what game do you have this week?
0: Oh, God, you know what? I'm waiting on it, and it's going to be coming. I may not be in the SEC this week because I'm kind of all over.
1: Well, you keep going, man. And, you keep going, and if you coach again, remember how hard it is in the media, okay?
0: That's exactly right. And I'm more respectful to the media after doing this.
1: You was never bad to us. We appreciate you, Coach.
0: I appreciate it. Thank you for having me on.
1: All righty, it's Charlie Strong joining us on the AAA Heating and Air phone line. Nick Harbor in the backfield, that's an interesting proposition. I agree you want to get the ball in his hands, but I don't know about that one. But I will say this, straight ahead with speed and having that massive body coming at you, I told somebody on the text line, I played a lot of ball, played against some really bad dudes, big dudes, fast. Nick Harbor's coming at me, I'm going left, I'm going right. Just saying. It's the Halftime Show on 107.5 The Game and The Game Network.
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4: 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Hard to say who had a worse Sunday. Justin Herbert and the Chargers looking completely anemic versus the Cardinals, or Matt LaFleur and the Packers giving up 29 unanswered to Carson Wentz and the Vikings. Two teams who had high expectations going into the season, both completely fell flat on their face in week one. I'm Pat Boyle.
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1: It's the second half, final hour, the halftime show. I want to thank Charlie Strong for hopping aboard the AAA Heating and Air phone line, giving us his perspective from his new role as an ESPN and SEC network analyst. It is different. I talked to a lot of coaches about it, and they're like, man, I can't believe how much work goes into this. It is a lot of work. And first of all, though, it's not work. It's what they do anyhow, preparing for a game, studying a team, breaking down video, this, that, and the other. But there's all the other nuances of it, learning to hit your cues, knowing when to talk, when not to talk, things such as that. Dave Clawson, the football coach of football coaches at Wake Forest, now an analyst for the ACC network, he loves it. And he eased in, though. He was one of those guys who was first in a studio doing analysis, breaking down film, talking about highlights and this and that. And now he's in a booth. Very different, but that's the way to go. It's easier to sit there at a desk, watch all the games during breaks. Show comes back on, you talk about what you saw, prepare all week. And it's not that different really than coaching, except, well, you're not coaching. But when you're in a press box, things are happening in real time in front of you. You've got to sound smart. You've got to know when to talk. You've got to be able to get in rhythm with your play-by-play guy. It's hard, man. I wouldn't do it. I wouldn't be able to do it. I don't have the mental wherewithal. And some coaches do it great and some wash out. Some players do it great. Others embarrass themselves and move on. Jason Witten, I think about him, the former tight end for the Dallas Cowboys, Tennessee Volunteer. Super intelligent guy. Very smart. Terrible on television. Not great. Not great. Other guys do a wonderful job. Some guys who you never thought were that sharp are actually outstanding on television. Some of them have a niche. I think about Dandy Don Meredith when I was real little on Monday Night Football. He had his own shtick. I get it. But he was good. Frank Gifford, great. I loved Frank Gifford. And Tony Romo, with all his issues, we're not going to get into that. I think he's really good. I think he does a wonderful job. Nick Saban, could he do the press box deal? No. No. I don't think he would have the interest. I don't think he would have the patience to be able to interact in that fashion. But he's good on game day. And the more he does it, the more he loosens up, the more he accepts, this is my job now. I am no longer a coach. I am an analyst. I am a TV personality. The better he's getting. He tolerates Pat McAfee's clownishness more and more. I actually think he's starting to enjoy it. I had no hope that he would ever sanction the buffoonery of Pat McAfee, but he does better now. The look on his face isn't as much as a look of disgust as tolerance as it was the first bit. It was disgusting the way he looked. He's like, oh, God, this guy, clown. I'd take a scholarship if I could. Why am I sitting next to this guy? Oh, because they're paying me a lot of money to do it. I love Nick Saban on TV. And I like Charlie Strong. I thought he did well. And I think the more reps he gets, the more comfortable he'll become. So that's my two cents on that. And you can hear the excitement in his voice. And I'm kind of remiss we didn't go down that road, but we only had a finite amount of time to discuss Vakari Swain. What a dynamic player. Two punt returns for touchdowns on his 22nd birthday, by the way. Make of that what you will. He's got 5 for his career, which is now a school record. It was held by Dickie Harris for 55 years. Swain took back punts of 58 and 45 yards. Just a wonderful performance. And on his birthday, what a birthday gift. At least that's what Shane Beamer thinks. Dave, could you play cut number 8, please?
13: What a night for Vakari on his birthday to return 2 for touchdowns. We told the team on Tuesday that in the team meeting that, you know, we had an edge. Certainly we feel like we have an edge every week, but that I'd be disappointed if we didn't score on special teams tonight. And to do it twice was awesome. The defensive coaches can confirm it because I was on the headphones with them. But as soon as the ball was punted on the first one he ran back, when it was in the air, I said touchdown. Because I saw the way that we were blocking. I saw that he was going to have a chance to get it started, and he did. And then what a play he made on the second one, too. So we got some really good players on that punt pressure team blocking for him, and then he's a weapon back there. But a lot to build up on, certainly when you don't feel like you play great, but you look at the stat sheet and you've rushed for 405 yards and do some of the things that we did on offense, knowing there's still a lot to clean up, which is exciting. And
1: Is Vakari Swain the poster child for Beamer Ball? What does Daddy Beamer think, the great Frank Beamer, when he sees a Vakari Swain doing everything that he's accomplishing? And not just the punt returning, not just the punt returns. He blocked a PAT. All the things that Beamer Ball is predicated upon, Vakari Swain excels at. I wonder what Frank Beamer's thinking. He's watching the game. Might have his little lunchbox there, you know, that whole let's get to work thing they had at Virginia Tech, the lunch pail. And he's watching the game, and he's just getting more excited. A smile pops up on his face. That's everything we wanted with the Hokies in Blacksburg. This guy embodies all those qualities, and my son was able to take it and identify this talent and put him in positions to really use those qualities. Well, those qualities aren't coachable. All the things that Vakari Swain is able to do is God-given. It's an innate talent. Now, the onus is on Shane Beamer and company to obviously extract that talent, to leverage it to the fullest of their abilities. But Vakari Swain was born with all that. And make no mistake about it, merely fielding a punt is a dicey proposition. so many things go through your head. So much situational awareness, just short-circuiting your mind. I can't comprehend it. Shane tried to explain the whole situation and what it's like to return a punt and how Vakari Swain is the embodiment of a great punt returner. Here's what he said. Dave, can you play 27?
13: Yeah, great question. I mean, it's not easy to catch that football. I mean, it's you've got guys running 40 yards downfield full speed that and you're having to catch the – it's not like a kickoff where you catch the ball and they're usually 30, 35 yards away. I mean, they're catching the ball and they're on top of you. So you the ability to catch the ball, first of all, because it's easier said than done, certainly. He would be – he's a weapon. You know, one of our coaches tonight was like, man, we need to get him on offense. And I don't disagree. And Vakari's certainly been in my ear, you know, about it since June. But he's just – he has – playmaking skills. That's what I would say. Just when the ball's in his hands, the ability to break tackles, make people miss, the vision when you run, he has all that as a returner. And I mean, I was at Oklahoma and we had CeeDee Lamb as our punt returner. And I was at Georgia and we had Mecole Hardman. You know, both those guys are playing in the NFL. And D'Angelo Hall, so many years that my dad was at Virginia Tech. And I think with all those guys, there's a fearlessness to them. There's a speed element. There's a just a playmaking ability. And I see all that with Vakari. And he's fearless back there. I mean, I love him, but I mean, I want to strangle him sometimes too because he wants to field every ball. And I love that quality, but we also got to be able to coach him up to, you know, get away from it and that too.
1: Of course he wants to field every ball. He wants the ball in his hands. He has this confidence that every time he touches the football, he can take it to the house. God bless him. You want a confident returner. You don't want a guy who's like, I don't know. Is this a good idea? You don't want that. Vakari Swain, definitely not that guy. I'll tell you who he is, a guy who's pumped some money into this special teams touchdown giveaway. You can register at 1075thegame.com. 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
24: He digs, he turns, he dives! It is a touchdown! It is a touchdown!
23: And this is the Monday Night Football pregame show with Jamie Erdahl and Doug Peterson. They'll react to Sunday's biggest moments.
25: Four-man rush. Back to pass. Pressure coming. He sacked and he fumbled. The Bills have the football. Mr. Fourth Quarter. Terrell Bernard hops on the football. And that's going to do it here in Houston. The Bills are going to win.
23: And get you set for tonight's matchup.
26: Rashi Rice in the backfield. Mahomes trying to get him situated. Now he brings him sprinting and rushing to the near side. Mahomes over the middle, pass caught, and it's caught by Kelce inside the 10, inside the 5, Kelce leaps, touchdown, Kansas City!
27: Knicks back of the shotgun, barks out the signals, gets the snap, he's back to pass, blitz coming, Knicks looking, going deep, down the left side, got a man, it is caught by Mims, he is in bounds, touchdown Denver! Marvin Mims down the left side makes the catch inside the pylon. An absolute strike dropped in by Bo Nix.
23: Now, here are your hosts, Jamie Erdahl and Super Bowl winning head coach Doug Peterson.
28: That's right, as we welcome you to Westwood One's coverage of Monday Night Football tonight. It's the AFC West champions and the Denver Broncos against the Kansas City Chiefs to close out week one of the 2026 NFL season. Along with Super Bowl winning head coach Doug Peterson, I'm Jamie Erdahl. And coach, I heard a rumor that if the NFL didn't put enough points on the board, you as a former quarterback, you as an offensive-minded head coach, you said, I'm not coming back for Monday Night Football coverage. And thank goodness we had the Sunday that we did, because boy, did we see some points scored on Sunday.
29: Jamie, I want to tell you something. That was exciting to watch all day long. I mean, you look at it. I mean, we got one more game left, obviously two more teams, but there were over 10 teams that scored 30-plus points. We had a 59-plus point game. I mean, it was incredible to see the amount of offensive production and firepower yesterday. It was a lot of fun to watch NFL football.
28: On average, 53 points per game were scored on a Sunday, which is the most in week one in NFL history. We'll see if Monday night can rival that. And speaking of, when you consider the quarterbacks that are playing tonight, they could do it. They could hang 50-plus together. I don't put it past them. But there's a little trick to both of these quarterbacks tonight, Coach, and I want to ask you both about it. Patrick Mahomes, last we saw him was week 15 of the 2025 season when he tore his ACL and LCL against the Chargers. He's had surgery. He's now back and ready to play. Bo Nix on the other side for the Denver Broncos fractured his right ankle in the AFC divisional game, had surgery immediately after in January, had another surgery actually in April to clean up more bone spurs. He says he's full go max speed. What do you want to see from both of these quarterbacks knowing their injury history and their potential?
29: Yeah, I mean, it's two different injuries, right? Left knee is a plant leg, you know, for a quarterback where there's a lot of bodies can be falling around your feet and around your legs. So for me with Patrick Mahomes, I want to see him take that first hit in this football game. And quite frankly, I listen, there are no limitations on these guys. And the doctors are obviously very careful in their evaluations with both guys. But taking that first hit and getting up from that is going to put a lot of confidence, I know, in Patrick Mahomes' mind, especially on that left leg. And then with Bo Nix with that right ankle, you're looking at his plant leg. I want to see him escape the pocket. I want to see him run and move and have that mobility that I know Bo Nix can have.
28: We got to talk about this game that's coming in tonight, but also everything that happened on Sunday in week one of the 2026 NFL season. I find myself in Kansas City tonight alongside the guys in the booth, so we'll hear from them in a little bit, and Kevin Harlan and Kurt Warner. Until then, much more to come as we approach kickoff between Denver and Kansas City, including a conversation between our Doug Peterson and Chiefs head coach Andy Reid, plus hear from both quarterbacks upon their return that we just mentioned from injuries this season. But when we return, a look at Jackson Dart's spectacular Sunday and much more from a very intense NFC North. My goodness, what did you do? You are listening to the Monday Night Football pregame show on Westwood One.
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27: Third down and five for the Giants. They have it at the Cowboys 9. Trips out to the right. Dart in the shotgun. Play clock down to 3. Dart gets the snap. He's back to pass. Fires left side. Singletary's got it. Along the sideline of the 5. Into the end zone. Touchdown, Giants. Devin Singletary with a catch and run of 9. And the Giant lead is 27-14.
28: And they ran that play over and over and over again. That was Ryan Radke on Westwood One from Sunday Night Football, a special one between the Giants and the Cowboys to kick off not only Sunday Night Football's broadcast, but also an NFC East rivalry that we know and love within the NFL. The final there was 28-14 in favor of the New York Giants as they win their first ever Week 1 primetime game against the Cowboys. Last time they tried, 8 games ago, they were 0-8, coach, coming into this one. But Jackson Dart's play, I use the word, the adjective, to start our show was spectacular, and the second-year quarterback looked comfortable and confident and in command of the line of scrimmage.
29: You're absolutely right, and I'm going to tell you something. You see what Coach Harbaugh's impact on this football team has made already, and that's what really kind of set the tone for me watching this football game, and how well Jackson Dart, but not just him personally, but how everybody else around him, the offensive line, the defense came up with some big turnovers, you know, when they needed it, some stops when they needed it. But I'm going to tell you something, what Jackson Dart did from year one, year two, how mature, how he handled that offense, how he got the ball out of his hand. He distributed the football. He played outstanding yesterday, and I think they'll go a long way in the NFC East.
28: Of course, we saw a signature back flip from Cam Scataboo during the game, but also it was wonderful to see Malik Nabers return to that Giants offense. Fun fact that we learned just before we had this conversation, Coach, and I want to hear your opinion on it. Malik Nabers, in his return from an ACL tear that he had last year, the young wide receiver, needed a bit of a hurdle to get over mentally. So his own head coach tackled him during the pregame to make sure he had that physicality before we started playing the game. Have you ever heard of such a practice?
29: You know what? I think it's awesome. I have never heard of a coach tackling a player like this. Hey, it worked, and it got the confidence in Malik's head that he needed, and he went out and played well.
28: It did. Congratulations to him. And Isaiah Likely put in 2 touchdowns for that Giants offense. Likely in from the Ravens, the Giants. Harbaugh knows him well. So that's 1-0 for the Giants. And we will see them next week, actually, when they play the Rams on Monday Night Football. You'll hear that on Westwood One. Moving on in the NFC East, the Eagles and the Commanders played in Washington, or just outside of, if you will. 24-22, the final for the Eagles. Washington, though, down the stretch, coach, failed to convert on a 2-point conversion attempt with just at a minute left. The Commanders struggled last season, my goodness, and they really wish they could have set the tone here with the win over the Eagles. What'd you make at the last minute fail to convert on the end?
29: Yeah, I think it was a credit, obviously, to Jaden Daniels, that offense, and really going down and putting themselves in a position to tie this football game and potentially get into overtime. So I think Washington offensively with Daniels back, they're going to improve and they'll get better as the season goes on.
28: Forgive me that I have not gotten to this game sooner. 59 points the Chicago Bears dropped on the Carolina Panthers. For some odd reason, Coach, I just want to start with them before we take up the bulk of this on the Bears. This made me feel better about the Panthers watching Bryce Young operate this offense. Do you feel that way as well?
29: I do. There was a lot of criticism on Bryce early in his career, and probably rightfully so, but he didn't have a very good team around him early on, too. So I think they're putting mm-hmm. the pieces together. He's got some weapons on offense, and you're starting to see the comfortable play out of Bryce in that offense. Again, get this kid on the edge. Get him on the perimeter, the play-action pass, the movement stuff. That's where he seems to shine just a little bit in the run game. Keep it going. Carolina, nice job yesterday. Obviously in a tough loss.
28: Not enough, though, because while 37 would be enough to beat a lot of other teams, it was not against Chicago Bears in Charlotte yesterday. Bears offense dropped 59. Now, we talked about this last week. Ben Johnson had, I don't know, made mention of the fact that he wanted this Bears offense to match what the Denver Broncos did in 2013 when I think they averaged 38 points per game. He went well above that. He is really trying to go for that record. Caleb Williams played out of his mind, 21 of 29 for 269 and two touchdowns. He really was that Madden cover quarterback on Sunday.
29: He was, and I'll tell you something. They could do no wrong yesterday in Carolina. It was impressive to see offensively. And this is a little flip from what we normally see at the beginning of an NFL season. Typically, we see defenses ahead of offenses, but I felt like yesterday offenses were ahead of the defenses. And obviously, Chicago and Ben Johnson and the staff and the play, I mean, just executed their game plan. And for Caleb Williams to do what he did, is it sustainable? That's the question. Obviously, week in and week out, this is the National Football League. They got a tough division in that NFC North. So I'm happy for what they did yesterday. Now let's see them do it in week two and continue this progression.
28: Roma Dunze had a fantastic catch, dare I say he mossed somebody in the first half. And then Colston Loveland, despite 59 points on the board, did not register a reception for the Bears offense. So that means that is an untapped resource for Chicago moving forward. A remarkable offensive outcome for both of those teams, as 96 were your combined points, which is an NFL Week 1 record. Coach, to your point, the defense was still acting like they were in preseason. So here we go. We'll see. We'll have a couple of shutouts in Week 2.
29: In Week 2, yep, exactly. Oh, my goodness.
28: All right, so I mentioned the NFC North having a little pizzazz yesterday. The Bears are a part of that with 59 to hang it on the Panthers. But what went down in Motor City was perhaps disconcerting for some if you're a Lions fan. And that was the point that the Detroit Lions, for as prolific as they are on defense, having Jared Goff and Jahmyr Gibbs and Amon-Ra St. Brown on your offensive side, you should put away a younger, inexperienced, really just like a less talented New Orleans Saints teams, but they didn't. They couldn't close the door on the Saints. Saints hung around. They bothered this offense all the way to the point where on a failed two-point conversion in overtime were the Lions finally able to win it. First of all, I want to hear your take on this, but also let's listen to Dan Miller from the Detroit Lions radio network on the call for the Lions' final play.
6: One play, fellas. One play. Here we go. Saints going for the win. If they get the two-point conversion, the game is theirs. The Lions get a stop. They walk out of here with a victory. Shuck's going to work out of the gun. Leans in. There's the snap. Shuck looks. Shuck pumps. Now he throws. End zone. And it is
13: okay.
6: Incomplete. Ball game over. Detroit Lions win.
28: Whew. So first and foremost, Coach, I always want to know, Kellen Moore, the decision to go for that on the road. Do you agree?
29: Absolutely. Absolutely. There's nothing to lose week one. You go for it 1,000% of the time. So I agree with him in trying to win this football game. Absolutely go for it.
28: You heard the young quarterback's name at the end there, Tyler Shuck. He went 17 for 23, good for 231 passing yards and two touchdown passes in the fourth quarter and overtime. But in quarters one through three of the game, he only had a 179 in passing yards and one TD. So it wasn't great for the Saints. They were actually down 21-0, and they came all the way back to force it. Who does this say more about, Coach? Is it more about the Saints' ability to push or the Lions and what they gave up?
29: You know, I give credit here to New Orleans for not giving up and staying in the fight. But I also have, you know, when you're up 21 in the fourth quarter or the second half of any football game, really, sometimes you kind of sit back and maybe you get a little complacent. You don't get quite as aggressive. But listen, I put a lot of this on New Orleans and what they did, what Tyler did as a quarterback, what he did in the second half, what Olave did with 182 yards in this football game on 10 catches, and really giving the Saints a chance to get back in this football game, tie it and go for it, you know, with the two-point conversion there at the end. So to me, it's on New Orleans. I love what they did, the aggressiveness, but Detroit, you got to be wary.
28: A real quick look ahead, if you were Dan Campbell and you knew the fact that you just almost gave one up at home in week one, you have a short week and you have to go to Buffalo actually on Thursday night to be a part of a ceremonious building opening in Western New York as New Highmark Stadium is unveiled to the regular season. How does Dan Campbell handle a week like this?
29: You know, I think he just comes in and he continues to be himself. Obviously, there's no need to panic in the Motor City in Detroit. I mean, these guys have won. They've played. They've won a ton of football games. They've been in the postseason, the whole thing. They know how to do this. To get a win like this in week one, hopefully this kind of propels them to kind of take care of business, not only during the week, but when they go on the road now and play a tough, you know, Buffalo team who came off a great win down in Houston. So if you're Coach Campbell, I think the message has to be, guys, listen, we just got to tighten some things up during the week. Let's clean some things up in practice. Let's heal up. Let's get ready to go to Buffalo. And, you know, we're going to play a good football team, but, you know, take care of business and, you know, compete and see what happens on Thursday night. But don't change what you're doing. The formula's been good.
28: All right, temperature check on the NFC North again. Bears 1-0, Lions 1-0. Then the Vikings and the Packers played each other in Minnesota. Someone had to fall. And if you had watched the first 5 minutes of the game, you would have just assumed it was going to be the Packers. Kyler Murray came out, threw an interception on his first drive, but then he got hurt. He suffered a concussion. Coach, it was not a good look on his way down. But Carson Wentz, a quarterback that you know all too well, came in and... At this point, when you watch Carson operate a KOC offense, is that just a steady hand that Justin Jefferson and the rest of the Vikings needed to put points on the board?
29: Absolutely. Absolutely. I think Carson's the right guy. I think Carson, you know, really did a nice job in this football game, even though, I mean, the completion percentage, all that might not be great, the yards total, all, but three touchdown passes in this football game, and he really led this team. But I think of what Minnesota did, and I think of what their defense did, and Brian Flores on defense, and the attack style, the pressure. I think it was over 70% pressure in this football game, which is typical for, you know, for a Minnesota defense. So I'm excited for Carson moving forward, but this defense, it's tough, man. It is tough to play against, and every team's got to prepare for that pressure each and every week.
28: Brian Flores is a maniac, and he sends a chill down opposing quarterback spine. You're exactly right, and that's how Jordan Love was feeling. Some weird decision-making by Matt LaFleur down the stretch for the Packers put him in weird spots. But all that being said, the Vikings beat them after trailing 39-20. They beat them 39-22 after trailing 22-10 in the second half. Justin Jefferson had two touchdowns after only scoring two touchdowns in all of last season. Oh, an incredible comeback for the Minnesota Vikings, and they beat an NFC North rival early. Listen, this was the Progressive Insurance Studios for the Monday Night Football pregame show here on Westwood One. Of course, I'm Jamie Erdahl. That was Doug Peterson that you just listened to. 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Up next, Houston was a house of horrors for Josh Allen and the Bills until Sunday. We'll tell you just how many lead changes went down between the Bills and the Texans. You are listening to the Monday Night Football pregame show on Westwood One.
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18: Receivers to the left, one to the right. Allen in the shotgun. Here's the snap. Four-man rush, back to pass. Fires, looking down on a post. Complete for the touchdown. Joshua Palmer with a game-changing play.
28: That was Chris Brown from 97 The Rock and the Buffalo Bills Radio Network on that touchdown connection. The game-winning one indeed between Allen and Palmer, which resulted in a 36-31 win for the Buffalo Bills over, dare I say, an AFC rival in the Houston Texans. And coach, I only say that, Coach Doug Peterson, I'm Jamie Erdahl, because the Texans sacked Josh Allen 8 times last year in that building. If you're a quarterback, you hate that as a part of your history. They were not able to get after him on Sunday. How impressive was that win for the Bills on the road?
29: Very impressive on the road. I know this place in Houston. It is loud. They have a great defense, good offense, an extremely smart head coach, good staff. I mean, this is a well-coached Houston team. And I'm going to tell you something. Buffalo was tired of hearing the fact that they've maybe lost the last four, sacked 8 times. They didn't play so well. And Josh Allen just basically said, hey, listen, guys, I'm going to put this team on my shoulders, and we're going to go win this football game. So this was an impressive win on the road in Houston against a tough opponent, and this will set the tone for Buffalo the rest of this season.
28: Really cool win, too, for Joe Brady, his first as a head coach of the Buffalo Bills, amongst a group of head coaches with their first wins in their first jobs, and that includes Joe Brady, Clint Kubiak, Mike LaFleur, and Jesse Minter in Baltimore.
29: Jesse
28: there were
29: Minter.
28: Four head coaches that were new to their jobs that won, and Joe Brady was included in that. We move on to Zach Taylor, not a coach that's new to Cincinnati, and Tampa Bay. Strange game to watch unfold. Turnovers, points on the board, but the Bengals did what they just tried to do so many times. They beat the Bucs. And you know what, coach? Sometimes a win's a win on a Sunday, and that counts for the Bengals.
29: Yeah, you know, you don't get style points for wins in the National Football League or any sport that you play. It was a really good you know, win for the Bengals. I'll say this. I mean, you know, for Baker to turn the ball over as many times as he did after signing a huge contract, I mean, I don't know about all that. But listen, Cincinnati went in there and took care of business. And this is something, again, that Joe Burrow has talked about with this football team, right? It's got to be a different mindset, a different mentality. I don't care how you win the games. Joe Burrow, you go out there and win it. Jamar Chase, you go win it, play good defense, run the football, and that's what they did.
28: Bucks coughed the ball up 4 times. Bengals capitalized, scored 20. Elsewhere 20 in the AFC, points. Baltimore went to Indianapolis and beat up on the Colts 41-23 to final. Perhaps most impressive was the fact that Derrick Henry is still running at the clip that he is. 144 rushing yards for the King and 3 rushing TDs. Coach, it looks like he's running at a 45-degree angle at all times against the grass. What an impressive outing for him.
29: I would not want to be any defensive player trying to tackle him in the open space. I would try to jump on his back and bring him down. He is a tremendous, he's playing at an extremely high level. And you pair that with Lamar Jackson in that backfield. And then, of course, with Zay Flowers on the outside. And whoa, Lamar Jackson under center now. What a revelation. Mm-hmm. Let's put him back under center. And, you know, it helps out the play action pass. But King Henry is, I mean, he's unbelievable.
28: Royalty.
29: The 3 touchdown. He is royalty. Great game by Baltimore. Congratulations to Coach Minner and that whole team. That's a great way to start the season.
28: that Lamar Jackson being under center is a part of Declan Doyle on that offense that he brought in from being under Ben Johnson as well. Unfortunate news, though, the Ravens will be without Zay Flowers for a couple of weeks, and the rookie wide receiver in Jacoby Lane has an injury as well. So look for the pass catchers to at least be shifted around for that Baltimore offense. Aaron Rodgers and Mike McCarthy in their debut together, kind of in italics because they're back together with the Steelers. They beat the Falcons 20-13. Jacksonville had themselves a day. They beat the Browns 34-10. And then the Arizona Cardinals, one of those coaches I mentioned, and Mike LaFleur beat the Chargers. We'll have a conversation about them. 26-14. That was the rest of your busy Sunday games and things to look ahead to as the Broncos took the field here at Arrowhead Stadium, because I find myself in the booth with Kevin Harlan and Kurt Warner. Chiefs are on the field warming up. Just ahead, we're going to take you to the guys for the first time to check in with the Hall of Famer and Kevin Harlan. This is Westwood One's coverage of the National Football League.
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